0: design, we'd like to buy it as wallpaper, and it's the wallpaper in all the stores. It was my wife's idea to paint the ducks green, and it looked like Super Mario tunnels. I was like, holy moly, she's right. And then the sound when you come in, it's the one-up sound. And then the lights are actually interactive. So if you jump below the lights, it'll make the coin sound. And I think we've nailed it. The decor, the music, the characters we bring every weekend. Food is not enough to keep you in business. You have to give them an experience that they're going to remember you by. When we were talking about, like, what is the most 90s thing you could think of, Power Rangers just kept coming up. And then we had a friend who cosplayed as the Power Rangers. So I was like, hey, bro, would you do me a favor and just, like, come cosplay one day and, like, you know, let's see what people's reactions are? When I saw the adults' reactions, not the kids, the adults' reactions, I was like, oh, we're on to something. We need to do this every weekend. We need to get all six Rangers. And then it just turned into a network of cosplay players. So if you want to join our cosplay team, DM us, because we're always looking for new talent.
1: Once we tried it out, people just came and, like, we want to take a picture. And as a kid, seeing, like, a suit actor and something you know that you've seen on TV brightens your day. And I feel like seeing that on a customer's face, it's a rewarding experience.
2: My name is Michael Patron, and I actually cosplay as the Green Ranger here. The food is amazing, and playing with the kids, and it's like, you know, oh my God, they're actually seeing their real-life hero. Especially the adults, because, you know, you grow up seeing Power Rangers. I had this one customer that he saw me as a Green Ranger, took a picture. I gave him the Dragon Dagger to hold, and he basically said, you really made my day, because I always wanted to hold on when I was a kid. It really means a lot, you know, being a hero and an inspiration to other people. When 8-Bit first started, they had Power Rangers. Now we want to change it up, which now is Spider-Man. So it's basically going to be Marvel, and then we want to just change it up and bring more characters to life.
3: My name is Elias, and I've been cosplaying here as a Power Ranger. First the Black Mighty Morphin Ranger, then the Red Lost Galaxy, and now Spider-Man. The kids go crazy. Parents, they throw their kids at you. They're like, here, hold my kid. Take pictures of my kid. Here you go. It's their birthday. They'll just come and give me a hug, you know, and, like, it's sweet. I bet I can make their day.
4: What I do basically just take orders, make milkshakes, dance maybe whenever I can, make it a better place to eat, you know, have some fun.
0: Our menu consists of smash burgers, chicken sandwiches, chicken tenders for those finicky kids that don't like to eat vegetables, milkshakes, and then for dessert we have funnel fries and churro bites. One of the unique things about our menu is that we keep it 100% halal, so there's not many restaurants that will use all halal meat and all halal products. My favorite thing on the menu is the double smash burger with the loaded fries.
1: It has to be the chicken sandwich.
4: I am biased because I love spicy food. Spicy Nashville chicken sandwich.
3: Cheeseburger and the vanilla milkshake.
2: So the shakes is amazing.
4: We have over 1,000 games here.
0: My favorite game to play is Marvel vs. Capcom 2. That's why I made sure I put a whole dedicated arcade cabinet just to that game. Who's my main? Spider-Man, Wolverine, and Iron Man. So whoever wants this smoke can come get it.
3: I always put on the Mighty Morphin Rangers movie game.
1: Street Fighter. At Street Fighter 3, Yun is my main.
2: I just love the games. They have Power Rangers, they have Contra, they have Terminator, they have Ninja Turtles, they even have X-Men, Mortal Kombat, Killer Instinct. It's like anything from the 90s or 80s, they have it.
0: Every Wednesday, we actually donate free food to Feed the Homeless on 34th Street with the mayor who comes out with TCNY. We also have a huge book bag drive that we're doing this year where we're giving out almost 15 to 20,000 backpacks. So we're very excited to be part of that and be big sponsors of that event. We work with the YMCA, like anything where it's going to bring kids together to interact, like we'll be there with free food. Just let us know. Some of the things that we're looking forward to in the future is more events like Saturday morning cosplay where you can come in dressed up, have a bowl of cereal, interact with other people. You don't have to just dress up on Halloween. That's our goal. We want people to feel like it's okay to come dress up on other days.
4: My favorite part is just seeing people walk in and they're like, wow, this place is so sick. And then, like, they keep on coming. And then we have regulars. It's like always a memorable day here.
5: Our question is always, what can be a donut? And that's kind of what guides the whole process of Curiosity Donuts. We have almost 30 different doughs. That's Curiosity. But we play with it.
6: Donuts are considered a throwaway, a inconsequential pastry. And it shouldn't be. It should be a magical experience, from coming and seeing everything under the sun to eating it and then wanting more. We really wanted to change the world with donuts, and I think we are. Like, there's no shop that's doing anything close to what we do. And the actual donuts themselves, to the donut variations, to the donut byproducts, from our donut biscotti to donut bread pudding, to donut pound cake, to donut chocolate bars. Like, we have fun with it. There is
5: a little bit of everything.
6: A little bit of everything. You're in Curiosity Donuts, our shop in Furlong, PA. This is, what, 8 years in the making now?
5: We wanted to open our own standalone place. We met in a kitchen in Boston. We've worked together ever since.
6: We started off as and still are chefs. We've written 3 cookbooks together. Aki's written 7 cookbooks herself. We've always been curious. And so it was like curious in the head, donuts in the head, curiosity donuts. It just made sense.
5: So we started with like classic donuts, like the brioche, the cake, the apple cider, the Pennsylvania Dutch potato, things like that. And then moved on to things like the Meltaway and the Queen Amon. He makes his own fritter dough. And it's whatever we want
6: to
5: eat.
6: I don't want you to buy a dozen donuts and just throw it down on a table. I want you to think about it. I want you to be like, I chose these out for you. We have, you know, 25, 30-ish doughs, 30-odd plus glazes, and then, you know, 25-ish different crumbs that are all made from scratch. So our glazes are fruit purees, some dairy-based, some chocolate-based, some butterscotch, some maple, some cider. And then our crumbs are shortbread-based. We make homemade shortbreads. It is, I think, a bit of whimsy, a bit of nostalgia, a bit of how can we make something super delicious. A lot of it's texture, a lot of it's mouthfeel, a lot of it is how it behaves.
5: Angel pillows are made from angel biscuit dough or spirals based off a Danish dough. We kind of view it as layering flavor and textures, because you've got your donut and then you've got your glaze and then you've got your crumb. So you have almost infinite combinations there, but each one is bringing something to the table in terms of texture and flavor.
6: We also make soap from our used donut oil, so that doesn't go to waste either.
5: There's a lot of fryer oil left over.
6: It's fryer oil, and then again, depending on what it is, so it's buttermilk or coffee, and we utilize things that we have in the shop.
5: We're partnering with Yair's in New Hope, which is a local chocolate shop. 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So we have like a jelly donut, and we have a donut crunch, and we have coffee and donuts.
6: It's been fantastic. We're thrilled that people love what we do. 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
15: So we believe we have one of the best products that you can buy right now.
18: I don't think y'all understand, like, I swear, on everything, this the Trill Burger for real. You hear that? It's a slight crunch.
15: Well, the name Trill started in the penal systems of Texas in the penitentiaries. A gentleman by the name of Lil Block from Port Arthur, Texas, came home and started to integrate this term into our local vernacular. But really what the word means is, you know, it's very easy to do what you're supposed to do when people are watching. But this is about making sure that when nobody's watching, you're still holding yourself to a higher standard. And now it's a term that's recognized worldwide for going above and beyond.
19: It's not a burger, it's a Trill burger. You get a burger that drives you for $5.
20: Who's responsible for the recipe?
21: Damn good job.
22: Thank you so much.
15: This burger was really good to me when it was brought to me and I tried it, but it was really about making sure everybody else liked it as much as I did.
23: Fire.
15: So when we started doing those first pop-ups and we started to see the reaction from people as they tried the burger, we did the second pop-up and then some of the people from the first pop-up came to that one and it was like, yep, it's still good. It's just been a whirlwind of excitement for this company as we grow every single day. Being able to take this burger to cities that it has never been in before and have brand resonance and brand awareness in those places has just been remarkable. But to go to places like Coachella and be anticipated and go to places like Rolling Loud and be anticipated, and Summer Smash and Something in the Water, all these great cultural events around the country, and to have brand awareness and to be anticipated is really, really a big deal for us here at Trill Burgers. It's something that we don't really take for granted. And so when we got the call from ABC to come and compete for Best Burger in America on Good Morning America, it was literally the best call we could have gotten at the best time. We put our best burger forward here in Houston. We won here. We went to New York for the national competition, and we ended up winning there.
11: Trill Burger, that's right!
15: It was the city of Houston that really put this burger on its back and built it up. But we want this to be a destination location.
14: I'm Mike in the building. Thank you for coming to Trill Burger, Mike.
15: Houston culture is ingrained into this product at this point. And if you came into Trill Burger and you didn't see something that had a slab, you didn't see the words UGK, and you didn't see the face of Pimp C in this building, you might feel a certain way. So we want to make sure that there's obvious culture cue points that they can access when they walk in the building, so that, as I said, it really feels and looks like Trill Burger. So yeah, we would love to have, you know, in the next 2 to 3 years, you know, several brick and mortars around the city of Houston, potentially several more in the state of Texas, maybe in the next 4 to 5 years. But we're not really trying to overwhelm ourselves. And so the more we expand, the more we have to take that into consideration. But no, we definitely would like at some point for everybody in the world to try a Trill Burger. But everybody in Texas needs to be able to have a Trill Burger any day they want one.
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5: You gotta eat. You gotta enjoy.
6: All right, man, we ain't got nothing. Get ready to get started cooking some ribs.
7: People don't do what we do with ribs. We've been in business about 36 years. I need a rib sandwich, Mom. We do turkey wings. We do short ribs. We do fried chicken, fried fish, pork ribs, pig feet, beef ribs.
6: So I like mine to be nice, juicy, and tasty.
7: Charlie does the meats. I do the sweets. These are sweet potato minis, my grandmother's recipe. Everything's homemade from scratch. The kind of food that we serve, people come for it all year round. Our secret is not anything other than love. We love what we do. We love the people. It's impeccable. Come on, you can come look at them for yourself. Half a slab of ribs. Come and get it.
6: What I normally do is I let my fire burn down until I get it. I say at least about 75% all gray.
7: Charlie is my husband and the founder of Charlie's Country Ribs. He used to work for the lighting company. They went out of business. Pastor Lawrence suggested to Charlie that he go out on the lot and sell his ribs because we used to cook for the church all the time. And so he did. The first time he went out there, it was unbelievable. The second week, people were coming from everywhere. I mean, mobs and groves of people. It was like the Red Sea had opened up. Charles came over here one day and saw this corner. I came and I sat here. I could see it. And it's been 28 years since.
6: Let it heat up to a degree, but approximately, I try to get at least about 140, 145 degree Fahrenheit.
7: It's one of the best things. I love the people in this community. I love serving. We've served so many of the people in the community, people who wouldn't have gotten jobs. We learned how to be human and how to give ourselves and to invest in other people.
6: Hey, bring me the seasoned salt, please.
7: Charlie is from South Carolina. I married a country boy.
6: My grandfather was born in the South. My brother and I were raised by my grandfather. What he used to do was he used to barbecue the whole hog, cow, deer, goat, lamb, anything you want, people wanted, they bring to him, he cooked it. By watching him, you learn by watching how he plucking the meat and punching the meat, making sure he put a little bit of vinegar here, put a little bit of sauce here. It'd be perfect.
7: Grandma taught me how to cook sweet potato pie. She never told me what to put in it, how much to put in it, how long to beat it. I just watched her. I might have been 7 or 8. I've been cooking since I was about 8 years old.
6: Well, what makes it special, what we do, we saute them, we put our season on them, we season them with just regular season salt. So then what we do, we put it on the fire, we cook it.
7: It's the barbecue sauce that's going on Charlie's ribs. Charlie's secret. If I tell you, I had to get rid of you. I can't tell you what's in it. It's a family recipe. It's Charlie's recipe, but I perfected it and took it to another level.
6: After I let it cook for about 1 hour and 50 minutes, I check it. And the main thing I check is this part here, because this is the biggest part. You want to make sure everybody's satisfied, you cook your meat well done, so people can eat it and enjoy it.
8: Do you have cornbread?
7: Got the head of cornbread. I don't know what it is about the cornbread. We just make it and they love it.
6: Every rib place you go to have a different recipe. So you can't match it with mine.
7: Our food has been consistent. We cook with you in mind. We love you. You want your regular? 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
11: No pressure!
12: How you doing? Always been a big fan of Breakfast Club, but today is Dandelion.
13: I've been saying for years that we have the best breakfast in Houston, so it was nice for someone else to say it. Hi, I'm JC Ricks.
5: And I'm Sarah Lieberman, and we're the owners of Dandelion Cafe. When I first started Dandelion, it was a coffee shop initially, but then we quickly turned into a restaurant when the local community really wanted us to serve food.
13: I got older and started realizing, like, I didn't want to do the 9-to-5 normal grind, and so I decided to pick a harder grind instead. But I just really had a passion for culinary, and it just kind of stuck over the years.
5: He was working for another local chef here in Houston.
13: When I first came on, it was very coffee forward with a few breakfast items, so I think my immediate goal was adding things like biscuits and gravy to the menu and really like stick to your rib type of dishes.
5: He was able to elevate the menu, elevate the food a lot more.
13: We exploded the menu from around 8 items to now we're over 25.
5: It really increased our business almost double within a few months.
13: I added to the menu French toast sticks, which is one of my favorite dishes. It's a lemon blueberry French toast stick. One of my favorite breakfasty, brunchy dishes is chilaquiles. We just decided to do ours a little different. Also added breakfast tacos, our buttermilk pancakes.
14: The size is pretty big. I wasn't expecting it to be this big.
16: Definitely tastes like your granny made it.
14: It tastes like homemade.
5: And I do have to say that our biscuits and gravy are fire. We often hear from many people that it's the best biscuits and gravy that they've ever had.
13: And then, of course, you can't forget the chicken and waffles.
5: Right. That's the number one seller right now.
13: That's the number one seller right now.
17: This is the first time I've had them, and they're delicious.
18: It's crispy. It's tender. It's juicy. 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
13: It is a brand new dish we did do for Good Morning America, and all the flavors just come together. The chicken's crispy, the waffle's nice and sweet, but not too sweet.
19: It's our spicy maple butter that we make for the chicken and waffle. Compound butter, spices, maple syrup, hot sauce. So it's a nice sweet heat, very flavorful.
13: You can get that waffle, the spicy maple butter, and the crispy chicken all in one bite. 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
13: When I heard that we got an email from GMA, I was like, Good Morning America? Good Morning America? It was shocking. I don't even know how we got on their radar, but it's definitely a blessing.
32: The chefs from two of Houston's favorite breakfast spots are going head-to-head with their best chicken and waffles.
5: Called us one morning and said that we were on and we were going against the Breakfast Club. They have great chicken and waffles. We've been there. We've had their chicken and waffles. It's great quality. It's delicious.
12: Big fan of Breakfast Club, but today is Dandelion.
5: He's a really talented chef, and so we weren't that surprised when we won.
33: So let's meet our competitors from Houston first. We have Dandelion Cafe.
34: Yeah.
33: Yes.
0: It really is a surreal experience to be in the studio. It was very cool.
19: When they started kind of raising up the paddles to decide who they chose for best breakfast in America. And when we got the second vote from Barbara, that was awesome. I was like, okay, we got one. When he started saying it's between Dandelion or Middle Child, the restaurant out of Philadelphia, I mean, my heart was racing a little bit.
2: But I'm going to say the John from Philadelphia.
19: To win or lose, I felt like everybody on that stage was winners, and business has picked up ever since. We've been busier than we've ever been, and it's just Houston supporting us is more than we could ever ask for.
0: It has doubled our business, if not tripled some days. And we've had people tell us they've driven 2 hours just to come here and try our chicken and waffles, which is amazing. We feel really blessed to be able to have this opportunity. So I actually opened in August of 2016. We have a mutual friend who's a chef who I was letting do a pop-up dinner here, and JC came to help him out, and that's how we met.
19: We work together, live together, have a family together.
0: So while JC's taking care of the kitchen, I pay all the bills, the payroll, and all the operations to keep this place going. That's what makes us the dream team.
3: Diaper changing time.
19: I'm growing a business and growing a family with my best friends, so it's an amazing experience. We have a very wide-ranging menu choice. Coffee, juices, smoothies. I mean, the list goes on and on of what we're able to provide.
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15: If you compare the DNA of every human being on the planet, you'll learn that we are 99.99% the same. So why do we spend 99% of our time focusing on that 0.01% that separates us? I'm Michael Koenigs, and this is More in Common, a show where I travel the country looking for stories about what brings us together. It turns out this country has countless stories of unity. But to find these extraordinary friendships, we have to reach out. This is More in Common.
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33: I think it always is nice to be able to have a core of why you started. My core was to be able to give back. So in those times when it does get challenging, when it does get tiring, when you're working a 60, 70, 8-hour week in a restaurant that's pretty intense and busy, and then you still need to fulfill orders or do product tasting or sampling or create a new thing, it's challenging. Our goal of being able to support Rafiki Foundation, No Kid Hungry, that's, I would say, probably the biggest force that keeps it going for us, yeah. Oh, man. That's going to be super good. I'd say I was cooking roughly when I was 8 or 9. My first dish was a pot of lentils. We grew up eating a good amount of lentils and hot water cornbread, so I just clearly remember my siblings, my two older sisters, my little brother being outside in the summer, and I would literally be sitting on the counter beside a stove with a pot of lentils cooking, and that's honestly when I learned about flavors and building flavors. So originally from Kansas City, so that's where I'm born and raised at. Moved out here when I was 23 years old. Prior to that, I was living in France. And when I was there, I told my roommate at the time, I was like, you know what? I'm going to go work for Chef Keller, Thomas Keller. And he's like, oh, okay. You know, I was like, no, I'm going to do it. And just started working my way up from CDP, so line cook, to demi-sous, to sous, eventually to exec sous. So currently I'm in the chef de cuisine at Press Restaurant in Santa Elena. I had this sauce already from back home, and I had already been giving to this foundation called Rafiki Foundation, and they help orphans and widows in 10 different countries in Africa. So I'd already been giving to them, but at the time I was making, you know, kind of minimal money an hour. So I was like, in order to continue doing that in California, I'm going to need to figure out some way to kind of produce some money to continue this. I was like, hey, you know what? I'm a chef. I have this sauce from Kansas City where barbecue's a thing. You know, how about I try to tweak this, finesse it, make it soigné so it's something that people might buy and I can put it in stores. So that was the idea. So for flavors, it goes hand in hand with texture. So for me, I really didn't want a thick sauce that you're, you know, shaking out and it just kind of overpowers whatever you're using it on. I wanted something where it's slightly looser. I wanted it to be more of a chef sauce that sure goes great with things that you barbecue. But first and foremost, it's a chef-driven sauce. It's got different layers. It did take a while to get it there. And, you know, we kept tweaking quite a bit and testing it with all the chefs. And I'm really happy and proud of this one. You know, I could be a little subjective, but, you know, I'd say it's a solid sauce.
1: Bubble waffle cones, they have bubbles on it. And it's just more light, more airy. Right when you order it, we put a scoop of ice cream and toppings. Two options. We have an original, which is just a plain waffle, and then we have a churro one, which is a waffle covered in cinnamon sugar, and that's our most popular. We were 18 when we started this business back in 2018, and we just learned how to accept that people don't really take the young that serious, but as long as you prove to them that you could do anything. As long as you have the hustle and the effort you're trying to put, you could do anything. It's really fun working together because it's your twin sister, but, you know, we do argue sometimes, but you have to get over it. A lot of people get us confused. I'm usually more of, like, the organizer. I kind of do the logistics of everything and put it together, and she's more doing, like, the social media, communicating with the people. In the pandemic, we actually had a lot of plans, and a lot of that had to go down the drain. Like, we were lined up for huge festivals, and we were really expecting to get our store in 2020, but, you know, we all had to get through it, and you just start from the bottom again, and that's what we're doing. We're just really passionate about serving our community, and we just saw how much joy creating new desserts it brought people, so we wanted to do that to our community and bring, like, people together and just have a spot where they could feel like they could hang out and grab a good snack.
4: We taste with our eyes, too. So when they see it, they're like, wow, it looks like it tastes good.
6: Best cheesecake in Chicago. What's up?
7: I am addicted to this cheesecake.
8: It's close to perfection as you can get.
9: This is the famous chocolate chip West Side here. We're on the West Side where it's the best side.
10: Some of that secret sauce?
14: Yeah.
10: Well, wait a minute.
14: They gotta go.
10: You gotta go. Stop the camera. Cut the camera. Welcome to the lab. The Sweet Lab.
4: What a sweet cheesecake. 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It's fluffy. 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
4: 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We love to eat. And so we were just in the kitchen one day, and we were eating our grandmother's pastry, my grandmother Viola. So we took her idea, and we re-engineered it and turned it into a cheesecake.
21: Whenever my kids have a birthday, whenever my husband has a birthday, me or a gift that's like last minute,
0: I'm here at Schweetz because I know everybody loves it.
7: I have been here probably 10, 15 times in a month. I love it. The cheesecake is absolutely to die for. You feel like you've come over to a relative's house.
0: It feels great to hear people say that they really like our cheesecakes because we're not culinary artists by trade. Everything that we are and what we do is interwoven into this cheesecake. And community is really important to us, especially revitalization. And part of us doing good, at least we'd like to think, is us being able to give back. So we have a few programs that we're growing right now. One is called Ujamaa. It's a program that allows us to help blooming entrepreneurs to showcase their products. It's a promotional campaign. It's meant to inspire. It's meant to give artists awareness. Just being able to help to foster growth right where you are.
2: For as long as I've been living around here, I haven't noticed a cheesecake place here located in this area, so I think it's a good idea.
0: I've been working all my life for other people, and it's refreshing to grow something that belongs to you and that belongs to the community. It's not just about cheesecake at all. And I'll say it a gazillion times, it's about community.
3: My name is Grace Riley. I own Baked with Grace. It started out as a quarantine hobby and ended up being a nationwide success. I sell cookie pies, which are cookies baked in pie tins and filled with all different flavors. I have never baked in my life before the pandemic, so I just got like really bored and I wanted a new hobby, so I just started to bake. And that is when I decided to put them in pie tins because I didn't like that the stuffing would come out and then it would be like really ugly. I've always been creative and trying to sell my own things. So that's when I decided to sell the hobby that I started to make.
5: So the reason that we put them in pie tins is because it creates a thick and gooey center so that when you take a spoon to it, cut it in half, it's just pure gooey deliciousness.
3: My most popular flavors are definitely birthday cake, brownies and cream, rainbow cookie pretty much sells out every day that we're open. You know, some of them, like rainbow cookie, has a rainbow cookie truffle filled with raspberry jam in the middle and then topped with raspberry jam and rainbow cookie. They have it all going on. 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
17: I wanted all my dips to be different. We're making just basic dips. There's nothing that doesn't need to be added to it. There's no preservatives, no chemicals. Growing up, I didn't really like associate with kids my age. So my go-to thing was hanging out with the older ladies on the stoop. Everyone would come out and bring a different kind of dip. And we would like eat dip and shoot the shit. This one is called the OG Pimento because it's our most straightforward dip. Cheddar cheese, smoked paprika, pickles. Everyone that tastes this always asks for the recipe. Our dips are meant to be shared, so they're a little bit bigger. It's definitely fun to eat it with other people. Just no double dipping. Hi, I'm Dan, and I'm the Dip Daddy. Dip Daddy is a company.

0: to do cooking classes, and then the pandemic happened. So then I went from doing almost 6-7 classes a week to zero. We have 6 dips that we sell currently. Our herby, which is a white bean base with a bunch of herbs. So we have tarragon, Thai basil, scallions, parsley, lemon. There's feta cheese, Greek yogurt. I wanted to try to make dippables that would go with any of the dips. Each flavor will like meld with whichever dip you're using. Here we have our go-to. This is a bourbon caramelized onion hummus. It's a little on the boozy side, so it's a little adult style hummus. Dip Daddy, the company's me, so I'm gay, so the company inherently is gay. It's not like for gays only. All people like dip. It's always been a dream to be my own boss. There's no limit to your creativity. We have here our mustache pretzels. They resemble my mustache. That was the idea. I hope people love the dips as much as I love making them. Being in Philly where gay culture is, it's so celebrated here that it's easy to feel proud about being a business owner. It just also makes me feel lucky to be in a city that is so accepting.
1: We want to make sure that with our menu, we have provided less fat and less sugar that can help the benefit of a person to eat healthier, but still have that sweet aspect in eating healthy. Bar came together to help the community have a place where they can have a coffee shop and feel like the show friends.

0: protein is not only for people who lift or are so into athletic stuff and they want to look always skinny. If not, it's a nutritional aspect for the body to be able to absorb nutrition.
1: I think the most popular drink that will be here will be the michelada. It contains like vitamin 12, but also it tastes like pomegranate. And we have flavors like it tastes like our orange, and we have tahini, and we have chamoy, which is like very low calorie intake, but also is little low, like low in sodium. So I decided to combine it with seltzer water, and that's why we created the michelada.
0: We want them to feel like we're more than just a business owner. We're here to help you feel at home and have a place to come to, because I feel like we're going to be able to provide something different in this community.
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0: And unique artwork from communities around the country. When you meet the people behind the art, you get to appreciate every stroke of genius. 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
11: That's sort of like our claim to fame. It's, you know, people drink it and it's like, I've never had such smooth cold brew. So that's something we take great pride in. Really, truly is our point of differentiation.
12: Cheers to coffee. Cheers to cold brew, honestly.
11: Nothing better. So Sail Away Coffee was formed in late 2015. We started in a small kitchen in Melville, New York. Just started doing farmers markets all around Long Island, teaching people what cold brew coffee was. This was before anything of the sort was commercialized, and it was sort of the first time people were seeing it, hearing it, learning about it. And we've just been growing it organically throughout Long Island since, into New York City, and now we sell nationwide e-commerce. This fun little tank is where all the nitrogen comes from. So essentially this hooks up to our canning machine, and the liquid gets sent through a hose and goes through that doser, and that's what essentially takes up all the headspace in the can and removes all the oxygen, which naturally preserves freshness. There is no preservatives in our coffee, so the nitrogen actually acts as a natural preservative as well. So music was sort of the story behind all of this. Before starting the company, I was a touring musician. I toured in a band, and we had the extraordinary opportunity to tour all around the country, all around the world. One of our latest tours was through Central America, and that's what really drew me into coffee, being sort of in that epicenter surrounded by great quality coffee. It was a total eye-opener, total new experience. It was a totally different time, and having that opportunity of touring Central America definitely opened my eyes up towards what true quality coffee tastes like.
12: I've seen firsthand how some people say they are not a coffee drinker or they don't like cold coffee, but I've seen the reactions of people, and they're very surprised with how smooth and not bitter the cold brew itself is.
13: Yeah, I'm a person who drinks like 3 cups of coffee a day, but because I was coming to the shoot, I was like, I'm gonna go zero coffee in, and like, I'm ready.
14: Cheers.
13: That's good. That's dangerous.
11: So we have our core 4 flavors. 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All super, you know, smooth, coffee forward. 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And then we do release seasonals all throughout the year. So Sail Away Coffee can be found all over the stores all over Long Island, New York City. 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The thing is produced locally right here in our brewery, right in Deer Park. 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
17: Best bacon, egg, and cheese I've ever had. Not just because we make it, but literally best bacon, egg, and cheese ever.
18: Over the pandemic emerged, my first business was closed down. My business partner, Jen, and I were in a place of really deciding, are we going to stay open? Are we going to close? And one of the last-ditch effort things that we did to bring in a little bit more revenue was to do an online yoga teacher training. Sarah, our third business partner on the truck, was one of the women who went through the program. I invited her over one day just to have breakfast, chat a little bit, and see if we could work together. We're sitting down, we're eating, just chatting, and I just look at her, and I'm like, so what the hell do you want to do with your life? And she was a little nervous and goes, I really want to open up a food truck.
19: I was nothing but excited, and I felt like the universe kind of brought us all together to make something so beautiful, and it was all meant to be.
20: I am a pro at toast now. It was definitely a learning curve because I stepped in front of that, and you know, in front of the prep station. I'm like, oh my God, never been here before, but this is my thing. We got to make this work. You know, I had a couple moments of jitters and second guessing myself, but didn't matter because I had a job to do. So learned pretty quickly, I think, and I actually really enjoy being on the truck and working with a team and making it happen.
19: Growing up on Long Island, bacon, egg, and cheese is like a standard here, and I knew that if I'm going to compete with the breakfast places on Long Island, I have to do something different. We do use so many fresh whole food ingredients to balance that, so people don't realize they're eating slightly healthier, and that's kind of the magic about it.
21: Lisa, so nice to see you.
22: Good morning.
21: Good morning.
22: I'll take that wonderful, not your average bacon, egg, cheese, please.
21: $10, sister. Thank you. Awesome.
18: People come to us because our food is quality, but it's for the personality. I think people really appreciate that we're a completely women-owned business. I think they appreciate that we open this during what would be considered almost like another depression or a place where, you know, people were going out of business. We took the concept to go into business. What we've heard from clients and customers is, wow, this is fast. You expedite very quickly, but I feel so good after I eat your food. And it's not just about using high-quality ingredients, but the food combinations that you put together will actually make you feel better as you eat it. That all said, we put so much love and passion into what we do that people could see it on the front end, but they could also taste it on the back end.
2: 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It's America's favorite cookie. 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It's Sugar provides a humorous escape. 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
25: They're heartwarming stories from across the U.S.
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27: 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That's what this is supposed to be about.
25: Coming together for a cause.
28: There are so many ways to give back.
25: From power that lifts us up.
29: I broke the records, and they still stand today.
25: Bringing out the best in each other.
30: She doesn't stop. You can't fight that determination and that drive.
25: Escape the negative, because this is all good.
31: A lot of what we started learning how to do was meeting people where they were at. If they're hungry, let's feed them. If they need masks, let's help them find masks. We're good at saying, hey, we know this is a scary time, but here's the information you need to know, one neighbor to another.
32: When we do our freebies for families, we don't judge.
33: I think most of us feel like, me personally, my father came from Mexico and, you know, he was working. People gave them a head start. And so I just want to return back.
31: There's just so much tension and so much need. And I think the need is the reason that there is the tension. So let's just provide the things that people need so that there isn't a tension.
33: The Southwest Collective is an organization that works collectively with other organizations to do whatever the needs are of the community at the time.
31: The collective started in 2019 in my basement. It was a response to the lack of social groups for people who don't have a kid in a school system or don't belong to a parish, you know. The Southwest side is very traditional in that way.
32: Freebies for Families is an event that we do monthly. Give out diapers and formula, baby clothing that the community donates. We wanted to create a safe space for families to come and interact with each other, but also be able to pick up something that they need.
33: Things may change for the needs. Like, I'm expecting now the needs to be changing a little bit because the weather's changing.
32: You know, if you have blankets, if you have sweatshirts, winter coats, anything that you can donate, still in good condition. I always say, if you can make a difference in one person's life, that is, you know, more than enough for me. So being able to help a whole family, it makes a big difference.
31: So we've been providing food to folks in a couple of different ways, through community love fridges, through food distribution, food rescue, and these little pop-up pantry boxes. I had just randomly driven past an old newspaper box, and I was like, that's what we need. And so I connected with a couple of young people in a Curie Build-On program, and they helped us decorate these beautiful things. People can come and drop off whatever they don't need, as long as it's shelf-stable. Pretty much every day, they're empty, and I got to fill them again.
33: As far as the meal train that's going on, there's a few volunteers that are getting meals, especially for the asylum seekers that are at the police station.
1: We've learned that we're actually very good at crisis response.
4: You see people sleeping on the floor outside, or you go by at night and a lot of them are getting sick. They don't have those basic necessities that we have at home.
33: They come here for a better life. Many of them have been through a very, very traumatic life. It really makes, at least me personally, and I know a lot of the community members that volunteer, that donate, it's just a good feeling to give back and to be able to help them.
4: I think it's important to not forget everybody goes through a difficult time. You know, remember that somebody lent you a hand one day when you needed it. So if you're able to do that for someone else, you know, do it.
5: My name is Declan Lopez.
6: Spell it for me.
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6: And how old are you, Declan?
5: Six.
7: She was doing things that I was just like, that couldn't have happened. First day in the hospital, she rolled her eyes at the nurse who pricked her finger. And the nurse was like, did she just roll her eyes at me? I think I saw that. And then when she was 18 months, she started speaking Mandarin. Like, just out of the blue. We were on, like, a trip and in the airport, and she just started to count in Mandarin. And my husband had the forethought to pull out his Google Translate and translated Mandarin counting from 1 to 10 at 18 months. So that was the moment I was like, yeah, I think we have something going here with this one.
5: What's 9 times 5?
6: What is it?
5: 45.
7: And then it just went from there. She was counting in, I'm probably going to mix up the names of the languages, but she just started to show me that she could speak other languages. And I was like, oh, my God. And I didn't even know where she learned it. So then from that point, I was like, okay, I'm going to do this. We're going to get her whatever she needs, whatever she wants. If she wants to learn it, I'm going to teach it.
5: I'll tell you how many alkaline metals there are.
6: Okay.
5: 1, 2, 3, 4, 5, 6.
7: We incorporate a mix of different activities so that she's getting diverse experiences. So she's getting karate, she's getting soccer, she's getting whatever it is that she's interested in. Coding right now, she's been interested in coding. So we're promoting that for her. If that's what she wants to do, we're going to continue to just foster those experiences so that you can continue to get whatever learning and knowledge that you want to get. If you want to get it, if you want to learn it, then we're going to teach it. We're going to help you get there. So I don't want to push. I want her to kind of lead, because that's how life is going to be. You're going to have to lead your way through life, right? So I think my job is to foster her experiences, to give her the best opportunity to meet her goals.
5: History, because I have a book in my room.
7: When we don't give her those subjects matter, or when we don't give her those lessons, she just seems frustrated and upset. Her behavior shows me that she needs it, and the doctors who test her told me that was going to happen, and I listened, and I tried to just let her kind of lead me where she wants to go in terms of her learning experience. Like, I don't want to just push.
5: My favorite thing to learn is force in motion.
7: First, I didn't understand exactly where we were, because she took a test that was for children 6 and under that only goes up to 160, the score. So when they told me she scored what she scored, I was like, oh, wait, 138 out of 160, wait. So it just took a minute for my mind to wrap around what I was dealing with. And then when they showed me at the end of the exam or evaluation that she was in the 99.99 percentile, I was like, okay, well, this makes a lot of sense now. All of the things that I experienced with her as a baby and a toddler.
5: Here's what it looks like. The red means alkaline metal. The orange means alkaline earth. The yellow means transition metal. The green means basic metal.
7: If it wasn't for Alexa and Google, I don't know what I would be doing.
5: Mensa is like a club where you do fun stuff.
7: We just got into Mensa, but from what I understand is that they provide activities, other children, other people that are like her, so that she can meet people that are on that same level and that she can, you know, I feel like it's like her home.
5: The yellow things are transition metals. And the green things are the basic metal.
6: What is the number?
5: 1, 2, 118.
7: I think it is in the DNA. Maybe a combination of both my husband and I, our families. I was in G&T growing up, but I wasn't this kind of smart.
5: I want to go to Orlando because I want to go to Disney World.
7: I want her to feel like, you know, a six-year-old. She's six. I want her to have a good time. I want her to laugh and joke and make mistakes and do things that six-year-olds do. It might not be the same things that other six-year-olds do, but I think that's important because I don't want her to look back and feel like she's missed out on anything when she's an adult. If my job is done correctly, as an adult, she'll look back and say, my mom did everything she could. And that's the goal here, for me to give her the best experience as a kid.
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10: Reaching out.
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10: Even on a tough day, we're here for you on All Good. The extraordinary bond we have with our pets is unlike any other. Here on Pet Project, we consider our furry friends members of the family, and we know you do, too. So we're introducing you to some of the most amazing pets we've met.
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21: It is incredible to have an opportunity to come back to the area that I grew up in. And it's great to have an opportunity to meet with the community, to talk to some of the children, and be involved with the 49ers. I grew up watching the Niners, and so really, it's just so exciting to be back home. Hi, I'm astronaut Nicole Mann and a colonel in the United States Marine Corps. I grew up here in Northern California, and we're attending the 49ers game today.
22: Our frontline hero of the game, Colonel Nicole Mann.
21: So I was born in Petaluma, California.
0: California, just north of the city. I went to school at Rancho Cotati High School in Rohnert Park. After there, I went to Annapolis, the United States Naval Academy in Maryland. I knew I wanted to serve in the military, and I was interested in engineering, and so that was a great school for both of those. After that, I went to grad school back here in California at Stanford University, and then off to flight school in the Marine Corps. I got my wings and learned to fly the F-18, which is a Hornet, and did two combat deployments off the aircraft carrier USS Enterprise in Iraq and Afghanistan.
2: What's more exciting, your first landing on a carrier or blast off on SpaceX?
0: Oh, let's see. First landing on a carrier or launching on SpaceX and the planet. Both were so exciting. Both were beginnings of new chapters in my life. I was the commander of Crew 5. And that's a SpaceX spacecraft.
3: It's incredible to be in space. Mom, look, I'm finally in space.
0: We launched from Kennedy Space Center in Florida to the International Space Station, where my crew and I spent 157 days in orbit around our planet, where we conducted over 250 science experiments, 7 spacewalks outside the door, a ton of outreach events and upgrades to the space station. It was an incredible experience and an incredible view of our planet from outer space.
9: And as you just saw, splashdown of Crew 5.
0: So I was fortunate enough to be the first indigenous woman in space. I am part of the Wailaki tribe, which is part of the Round Valley Indian tribes in Northern California up in Covelo. That's very important, I think, that we look back at our heritage and our past and think about where we came from. Thank all of the elders and the people that paved the way to make these opportunities for us, and then reach back to those communities. Because although we are breaking down barriers every day, there are still barriers that children face, and we need to help them overcome those challenges. Go after that dream, set that goal, and then have the discipline to go after that goal. All that hard work is gonna be worth it. It really pays off.
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28: Hey, guy. How's it going?
29: I've been to rodeos when I was younger where they wouldn't let me compete being openly gay. I've been beat up more than one time. I kept going until a rodeo, but at some point you get tired of being pushed around. And so when the gay rodeo came about, I'd jump on it immediately.
30: So a lot of the guys here seem to have nicknames. Why is that?
29: In our everyday life, some of us still have to be closeted. I compete under Jameson Cole as an assumed name. 2 years ago, I lost a job because a parent at the school that I taught at complained that I was gay. Many of the states where we're from, Arkansas, Texas, Oklahoma, you can still be let go for being gay.
30: What do you say to the folks who used to push you around when you'd come to the events? What do you want them to know when they see you now?
29: I'd like them to know I'm a cowboy just like they are. And look at me now. I'm successful. I'm happy. I have a family of competitors. And I still get to do what I love no matter how much they wanted me not to.
31: We're back on All Good.
1: It is time to rebuild and reimagine the American water race. This is a boat and it flies. I mean, that's the best way to describe it. Coastal cities are congested. In a year, a person spends about over 100 hours in traffic. But the waterways are this infrastructure, like already built out, that's just underutilized because we haven't figured out how to move things on the water at a cost-efficient way. And not only that, in a comfortable way. At Navier, we build a solution, the boat of the future, Navier 30. It is America's first all-electric hydrofoil boat. The world is going zero emission. The world is going electric. Boats are fundamentally inefficient. Why are you pushing water when you can actually glide over water? And suddenly, with hydrofoiling, the range is near about compatible to a traditional gas boat. If you can build cutting-edge technology that solves practical problem and can solve it today, that needs to be built. Hydrofoil basically means that this boat is half a boat and half a plane. This boat essentially has wings underwater.
4: You are literally flying on a cushion of air. If you look at just where populations grow, it's often around waterways. And those waterways separate people. They require bridges, traffic. So if you can have boats, you know, like here in San Francisco, cutting across the bay, that's great. The problem is San Francisco Bay, it's often choppy. Navier gets the boat up above all of that. You're cutting out all of that traffic, but you're doing it in a comfortable ride that's near silent and is energy efficient.
1: So you can reduce an hour and a half commute time to probably, in some cases, 15 minutes. And this 30-foot boat, it runs on a battery.
5: We're taking on electrifying boats. It's good for the environment. You aren't burning gasoline. You're also not putting oil into the water.
6: We're in a climate emergency. 60% of our emissions come from transportation. Transportation is the key to changing our carbon footprint. That's why boats like Navier are so important. Electrifying our ferries, using these smaller boats to get people to and from and across the bay, hopefully will encourage other communities to do the same.
7: You can feel how efficient it is. There's very little drag. That's one of the big reasons why it takes so much energy to propel a vessel through the water is you have all of that drag. When you lift the vessel hull up out of the water and have it operating on foils, you're going to have less drag. It's going to utilize less energy to be able to complete a trip. And that's good news for us because we're in the business of doing things the most efficient way possible.
8: So we have this wing that you can see right in the front of the boat. And so basically what happens is when you reach 16 knots, the wing in the front creates lift, and that lifts the whole boat 4 feet out of the water. And you notice the foil, it is up high right now, and that's because it's in its fully stowed position. And so you'll see as we deploy, this front foil is going to go down in addition to the rear too, and then we can lift the boat 4 feet out of the water. So we'll be above the chop, above the waves, perfectly smooth, perfectly quiet. It feels like you're floating on clouds. You can put your coffee, your tea right on the sea in front of you and it won't spill right as you're going through 2-3 foot chop at 30 miles an hour. We're able to rotate 360 degrees in place as well as walk the boat perfectly side to side. So most people get very mad at each other when they're docking. It's a very stressful experience typically. But in this boat, you can be completely off center with your dock and you can just walk sideways, you can spin, and then you can go right in.
1: Driving this boat is super easy. You're playing with a joystick and you're rotating in place, turning in place, going sideways. So this is where you have a map. And as I was saying, is this is a boat and it's a plane. So what you see here is actually what you would see in an aircraft flight control system. Every marina can be a transportation hub. More waterfront infrastructure developed. There's a whole new wave of economic activity, whole new wave of jobs, affordable housing. That is what is exciting. That is what inspires us to, like, get up and work as fast as we can to build out this vision.
7: When we see this sort of design combined with zero emission technology, like the battery electric system, it really gets us excited about the future for ferry service.
6: We've needed electric ferries and electric transportation on the waterfront for too long. It's amazing to see strong women pushing forward innovation.
4: Her leadership painting a picture that is kind of hard to imagine far off in the distance, and then getting a team to march towards that goal and actually delivering has been, for me, very inspirational.
1: Sometimes it's crazy to say that I want to build a transportation network for 46% of the world. The thing about building transportation is is just not about a startup. It's not just about a cool product. It's about a movement. It's about getting groups of people together who really care about building better cities. They care about humanity. They care about people living better lives, and they are biased to action. Let's make things happen now, because if not now, then when?
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16: It's almost a fairyland with these incredible streams coming down the mountains and beautiful foliage. 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
17: Really unique. But to live within and amongst 240 people in Alaska's first gated and only gated community is world class.
18: Everybody works together. I mean, as a community, yes, I love it down here.
19: I was born in Taiwan, then we decided to come up to see a different world.
16: It's a totally different world here, huh?
17: We're not a homogenous group. We've got our Filipinos, we've got our Samoans, you got your white, you've got natives here. Instead of whatever else, you know, is causing strife, you know, causing controversy, we have to get along here.
20: People from all walks of life have ended up here in Whittier. And here we are, together.
23: Back on All Good.
25: Good morning, people. How you doing? I know people in a federal penitentiary. You are not that person. The first day here was a trip because I went to a smaller college, not this size, and so it was a little weird getting used to everything. Chief, I got you.
31: Thank you.
25: 135, Chief. Take care, boss. We'll see you later. Chief, how you doing?
32: Good, how are you?
25: Oh, it's a good day, boss.
31: Like, there's a reason why everyone loves Rich. Like, there's a reason. Like, yeah, he's really cool. Really, really, really nice, understanding. Always leaves just like a little, like, just tidbit or like word of wisdom.
25: What's up, people? Good to see you. Basically, I am just a cashier. My job is I come in at 7:30, load the register. I make sure everything is relatively stocked, clean. Once I open those doors, I take care of my students as they come in. How you doing, boss? Come on in. You know you're always welcome, Chief. And I'm a little overqualified for the job, but that's okay. I like people. Somebody has cougar cash to spend. When students come in, they're always in a hurry, or they can be flustered. They can be worried. But if you'll take just a second and talk to them,
31: okay,
25: you can help people just by being kind.
31: You got it, Chief.
25: And so I think that really taught me that even if you're just a cashier, if you're just an old, fat, bald man working in a store, you can still help people get through life. And that's a privilege, man. That's a huge privilege. You need a bag, boss?
33: No, thank you.
25: Are you sure, Chief?
33: I'm pretty sure.
25: All right, I wanted to make sure. The ability to help people, no matter what situation they're in, is, I think, the most important part of being a human being. Have a great one, boss. Be safe out there. What inspired me to work here was my daughter came here. She applied to the University of Houston, came here as a student, and I looked at the campus and I said, I want to be around for my daughter. I want to be available. And I started looking on campus. I said, you know, there's got to be some work around here somewhere. This was one of the places that was open. They were hiring, you know, cashiers and stuff. And if I'm going to bring her here, why can't I work here? Why can't I get a job? I was originally going to be a stocker. You would never see me. I'd be in the bag putting stuff up. But then the person working here at the time said, I need you to go to the front and do the cashier. I said, okay. Once I got in this store and I got to see people, sub chief, good to see you. Take care. See all my people. I see them every day. And that gets me excited. Just seeing the people I know every day. I don't consider what I do to be that extraordinary. Take care of yourself. Sit down. Give yourself a chance to breathe. Remember, self-love is the best love.
0: That's right, that's right.
25: I've spent the last 30 years in ministry as a pastor. Korean church, Filipino church. Lived overseas for 6.5 years in Taiwan. It's where I met my wife. She's from the Philippines, but we both met there. And my last church was here in Texas, a little country rural church for 8 years. Hey, have a good one, man. I did do a couple years as a teacher. And I finally retired just this past January. I stepped down after 30 years because working 7 days a week will take it out of you.
31: I just feel better and, like, wiser after talking to them or being around them. I guess that makes sense.
25: I always say it's another day in the service of the empire. What's the empire? The mighty U of H empire. How you doing, Chief? Well, you're in 12th grade. I learned a lot as a speech major at HBU, and I think I learned how to apply that active listening as a teacher, trying to listen to what the students are telling me or trying to figure out what's happening with them. I really think it's about compassion. After you see the same people 5 days a week for a couple weeks, you start to know who they are and what's going on. Then you can see when something's not right. You can see when something's right. Y'all be good out there in the real world now. What's up, Chief? How we doing?
2: How are you?
25: You know I'm alive. That's a good thing.
2: That's a good thing.
25: People come and say, hey, I'm graduating. Thank you for being there. Do you know what that feels like? When you're an old man at 61 with bad hands, bad knees, bad feet, and someone says, thank you just for being kind. That's everything in the world because you're still part of a community. You're still part of the people at the school. And that's what's amazing. Dylan Thomas said, do not go quietly into that good night. Yeah, I didn't go into the good night. I'm still here.
3: Do you know someone who's doing good for others? Let us know on social media and you just might see their story on All Good.
5: What is true kindness? How can we help our neighbors in need? Maybe it's as simple as a smile or a hug.
9: All sorts of emotions.
14: Yeah.
5: All Good is about finding everyday people doing good in their communities.
21: So they come here and they can get their food, personal items, everything.
5: Reaching out.
22: The community has a good heart. I didn't think they would have helped me like this.
5: And putting other people first.
26: It takes them back to who they were when they weren't homeless.
5: Even on a tough day, we're here for you on All Good. 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
10: Everyone's got one.
28: So here we are.
10: Their favorite spot.
29: It's sexy. It's mysterious.
30: Such a welcome treat.
32: You have to see it to believe it.
10: You love them.
34: A really mellow, serene, soulful space.
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35: It's so cute.
36: Oh, my God.
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10: No matter how you say it.
38: I call it water ice.
39: Water ice.
10: It's delicious. This is my go-to.
40: They sent you to the right spot.

0: This is very rare that you see this. You see a place like this that's still going. People coming out to stay on the island, to stay in the bed and breakfast. That's what keeps this whole place alive. This is just a really unique opportunity to get away a little bit from the hustle and bustle of life. I'm one of the innkeepers here at East Brotherly Light Station. We're right between North San Francisco Bay and San Pablo Bay. The lighthouse has been here for 145 years since the light was lit. It's been operating continuously ever since. The buildings themselves were occupied up until around the 60s, and then they really went into disrepair. A group of conservationists banded together. They got the island designated as a National Historic Landmark and really worked hard to rebuild the island, to bring it back to its former glory, and it's been operating as a bed and breakfast since 1980. It's a very unique job, and it's a ton of work. We do have a great group of volunteers who come out and help us take care of the buildings and the facilities, and that's a huge part of it. There's a lot of aspects to the island. It's not just running people in and out from shore. It's also cooking, it's cleaning, making the beds, it's the reservation system, all these little facets of life out here you just really wouldn't expect until you're here and doing it. It's really a lifestyle. Everyone who comes out realizes that it's not just your run-of-the-mill bed and breakfast. It is a really special experience. It's an adventure right from the beginning. We get a lot of history buffs. We get a lot of people who do just want to get away. We don't get funding from anywhere else. It's really just the B&B that takes care of the island. So the more people that come out, the better it is for the island, the better it is for everyone. And we're really excited for us to be able to share the history and kind of share what a special, unique place this is. It's really important. And it's just really an honor to be a part of it.
1: Hi, everyone. I'm Tamron Hall, host of The Tamron Hall Show, and I am taking you inside one of my favorite places in the world, but it's local and it's near my neighborhood. I'm taking you inside the hat shop. I first discovered this tiny store 10 years ago. It may be small, but let me tell you, it's big on style and big on fun. I just had my first child, Moses, and right before he was born, I called Linda, the owner of the hat shop, and I said I wanted to do something very special to capture the moment. And we talked, I told her what I had in mind and why I love her so much. And she took my vision from my head and turned it into something to wear on my head. I posted the birth of my son on social media, highlighted by a hat with his name. And I get a little weepy thinking about it because it was, new mom tears, but it was so special. And I know that a lot of times people instantly think of women in hats, but when you look at old pictures, you know, men were the ones who kind of carried the hat culture early on. So for me, to be a woman who's into hats is pretty spectacular. Fun fact, one day I called Linda and I said, I have a very special friend who loves hats, and that person was my beloved Prince. Yes, Prince also came here and fell in love with Linda's hat game. So if it's good enough for the greatest, you know it's good enough for all of us. So Linda's gonna show us some tips, so come on with me. Even though I have short hair, I've had a little thicker, a little poofier. So Linda always, you know, keeps me up to date on my head measurements.
2: Yeah, it's 23 and a quarter today.
1: That's a melon.
2: No. When women get pregnant, their heads get bigger because you're producing more.
1: So Linda always, you know, keeps me up to date on my head measurements.
2: Yeah,
1: what is
2: it's
1: it?
2: Real. It's 23 and a quarter today.
1: That's a melon.
2: No. When women get pregnant, their heads get bigger because you're producing more blood and it's going all through the body.
1: That's what was going on with my head. And you start when you place the hat on from?
2: You start from the front and you go to the back.
1: Front, back.
2: Yeah, and it should be one finger above the eyebrow, and you should be able to get two fingers under the brim, because every hat gets smaller when you wear it.
1: What about this? I mean, this is obviously a very unique hat, something you probably wouldn't wear every day. Where would I wear this? Where would you wear this? Where could we wear this?
2: Yeah, I mean, and this thing is not for the beginner. When people say, I'm too tall, I'm too short, I'm too thin, I'm too big, I'm too young, I'm too old, I say Mae West was 4'11", but what you need is confidence.
1: This is incredible. Tell me about the store. You opened the store 25 years ago? 24 years ago.
2: 9/9/95.
1: And my show starts 9/9/19.
2: This area, which is Thompson, Sullivan, and McDougal, we're coming up on 2 years of being a historic district. They can't pull the buildings down, and it's in recognition of the Italian-American heritage.
1: Where's the gangster?
2: That's what you...
1: Okay, said. Even I strike out sometimes. Okay, let's... See, don't think that you walk in and every hat is perfect, because clearly... This is a no in a sea of yes.
2: Oh, it's hot in here.
1: Thanks so much for indulging me and visiting one of my favorite places in New York, the Hat Shop. See, you never know what new life you can find just walking down the street.
3: The Blue Ribbon Garden at the Concert Hall is in the middle of downtown L.A., and yet it's an incredible, always-blooming garden. It's an oasis. It's a great place to hide.
4: It's nice and quiet and secluded. It kind of is a nice escape from the busy downtown L.A., and right now you can hear the birds chirping, and you kind of get an environment, you know, out in nature a bit.
3: The garden is a full city block long. It has plants from all around the world. The beauty of the garden, too, is that there's always something in bloom. It was designed so that all year round in Southern California, there's green, there's color, there's flowers. It's pretty spectacular. You have to want to come here. It's off the beaten path, so if you're doing a quick drive-by of downtown LA, you're not likely to find your way into the garden. But if you live here, if you're a regular here, if you work here, you know it exists.
4: It's elevated and it's secluded, and I think that they did that on purpose because it's designed to not have as much foot traffic as you might think. So it retains its solitude. So that's really cool. It just gives you some time to be alone and maybe hang out with a few friends and just relax, enjoy the breeze and the shade.
3: Lillian Disney, who made the gift in honor of her husband, Walt, for the concert hall, when she gave her money to build the building, she said to Frank Gehry, I want two things. I want the hall to be acoustically perfect, and I want my love of gardens to be represented. When she passed, her kids and grandkids wanted to create what is named a rose for Lily. We brought in artisans to actually create the designed piece on site. And if you look at it, it's shards of Delft china. And if you really let your eye wander, every now and then, there's a piece of color. I'm convinced, although no one knows this for sure, that the artisans who built it, it's their grandmother's china.
5: This garden is amazing. It's one of the coolest places that we can visit here.
6: I've been here on a field trip as a little kid. I remember how beautiful the building was, but I didn't remember the garden.
3: Frank Gehry wanted this to be the living room for the city. He wanted the public welcome at all time. You want to do the overlook. You want to walk up 5 flights of stairs to the top corner of the building. You get this incredible view of downtown. There are exercise walks where you can go up the 5 flights, across, down through the garden, back down to Grand Avenue, rinse and repeat. I believe 3 times is a mile, including about 20 stories of climbing, which is a great way actually to get your walk in during the day.
7: You're watching My Go-To. 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
8: Worth the Wait takes you to the front of America's longest lines to answer one question. 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But only the locals really know where to go. 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
9: There's just like such a diverse group of people.
19: 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It's basically $1,000 a month and you can live anywhere. The idea is you could spend the night here, you can go downtown, you can go to Venice at the whim or in advance if there's space. You can also go $50 a night or $280 a week.
9: It's a community with multiple locations throughout Los Angeles.
19: We've hosted over 75,000 people at this point through all different countries of the world.
20: And you can go all around the LA and you can have a place to sleep. That's the good part.
9: When I came to Los Angeles, I was looking for places to stay. I stumbled into this location and I was like, all right, this is super cool.
19: In 2012, I needed a place to live and I wanted to live at Hollywood and Vine. And that is a very expensive place to live. So I thought if I could divvy my rent up by 1/10 and include all the utilities, get food in the fridge, toiletries in the shower, all the maintenance and housekeeping was done, then I could afford the rent.
21: How would

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1: I got a message yesterday that was like, hey, I really appreciate ProdShare because when I came to LA, I didn't know anybody and it was my home and it was a place for me to get an apartment. So many people meet roommates here and then they go find like a traditional apartment. And that's really great that we could be like that bridge housing, that middle ground that no one's really tapping into.
2: If you are open-minded, it's a good place to be.
1: You can afford $50 a night, $280 a week, or $1,000 a month, and you show up. 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
0: There's just, like, such a diverse group of people. 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
17: 1, 2, 1, 2, 3, go.
18: So my name is Christina Melville, and I'm a Moco Jumbo. I want the world to know that this is something good to do, and for the 12 years I've been doing it with me growing up, I can honestly say this did keep me out of trouble. It started in Africa, and then it was brought to the Caribbean, and you see a lot in carnivals, basically all over the Caribbean, and now it was brought here to Brooklyn. I did fall many of times, and I mean, I just learn from it so I know what to do next time. It's something good to do for the youth to do. And you basically get to experience new things.
9: You're watching My Go-To.
4: They can come in here and we can relate to them. We even get military from out of town, like out of state, and first responders from out of state. And they said this is the first time they've ever been to a brewery that's so military friendly. TAC Ops has been open for 5 years. It's a military-themed brewery.

0: when you walk in, right away, you'll see the decorations. And it's all military. So all the decorations on our walls are donated by customers. It's from their experiences and their service in the military. It slowly turned into a safe haven for veterans. Come in, drink a beer. Everyone working behind the bar is military, and we all have the same experiences. So as soon as you go into a house, it's a big old bunker with a machine gun pointing right out the door, and they just light you up. So we lost a lot of guys like that. 80% of our customer base, I'd say, is military and first responder. We even get cops in here, and they talk to us about their experiences and, you know, just to get stuff off their shoulders. Sort of like Cheers. You know, people come in for Cheers, and they get a little therapy sitting at the bar. It's exactly the same thing as here. They can talk to us about things because we experience almost the exact same thing that they experience, maybe even worse. And you'll see pictures on the wall from him. And then Seth's helmet and barrel over here on the wall.
1: We chose to hang it here. And what's also important is all their friends and family that aren't military members get to come see it.
2: We always knew we had a great kid and a fine young man, but it's wonderful to see how many other people loved him as much as we did.
0: And we understand, you know, instead of going to a doctor and them not really understanding what it is to do certain things, they can come in here and we can relate to them.
3: We couldn't have a better year to start out this pathway to Zen and being part of it with the city of Laguna Beach, kind of like a wine trail, but with massage.
4: I got my tarot cards read for the new year, and it was mind-blowing. 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And so I would highly recommend it. Just very quirky, very unique, but she definitely knew what she was talking about.
3: There aren't a lot of places in all of California like Laguna Beach, so very unique. Our little 7 miles of coves and beaches, pretty special, pretty special.
4: So there's 12 initial locations. We worked with our partners to set those up. They are spread out throughout town, so we were actually the first destination-wide offering to offer health and wellness trails. A lot of destinations are offering, you know, your typical beer and wine trail, and we thought it would be fun to incorporate all of our various wellness opportunities into a path that is spread out throughout town.
3: As part of your journey through Laguna Beach, you can do Swedish massage, deep tissue massage, aromatherapy massages, foot and hand massages, scalp massage. It's just making yourself better and feeling better about yourself is important.
4: We know we have the typical spa experiences, but we also have quirky, unique offerings that really set Laguna Beach apart from other destinations, whether it's laughter yoga, getting your dog chakra read. We have aura readings. We have yoga on the beach, taking in beautiful views. We also have 20,000 acres of wilderness, perfect for hiking and biking, and the ideal place to get your Zen on.
3: All we have to do is we have to embrace what we have. We have to be good caretakers of what we have. And then add elements that can enhance that experience. So hiking in a canyon is awesome, and sweaty and getting your water and making sure you have your proper nutrition, but then coming in and finishing off with a wellness experience at our spa, not too bad.
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0: You're going to step inside of a painting that's come alive, and you're going to become the character in it. They call it the Gregangelo Museum, and it's certainly not a museum to me. I always say it's a place to connect, to be liberated, to be free, to be yourself. It's become an actual immersive theater San Francisco attraction. The actual tour experience of the house is definitely an odyssey. It's very introspective. There's a lot of questions asked. We really just use the art as a catalyst for people to express themselves. There's laughter and tears and celebration.
1: It's an incredibly immersive experience with some of the craziest art I've seen in the Bay Area.
2: I did love it, really feeling good.
0: This is a small neighborhood house in San Francisco on the west side of the city. I always say the house started with an old can of paint, a ripped up t-shirt, and a heck of a lot of work and imagination. Journey starts on the front step, and there's a lot to look at, of course, on the way, and there's many stories encrypted into the mosaic outside. We offer two different tours or experiences of the house. The first one we call the Multiverse Tour, which goes through 13 of the rooms, or what I call realms, and it's an introspective journey. So each room has these kind of themes of life. It's really about looking at everything on a molecular level and seeing the miracle of life and existence itself. And it took us 7.5 years to do the mosaic that you see in there now. It was hundreds of thousands of pieces. What do you believe the future will look like? The answers we hear in there are astounding. Some are optimistic, some are negative. It's quite a conversation that happens in there. The earth room is probably the most grounded room in the house. It's wood from all the different continents of the world are in there. There's shoes that span from around the globe, and that later became to represent walks of life around the world and different questions. Can we fill someone's shoes? All these things about humanity. The upstairs portion of the house we call the labyrinth tour. We can only fit 4 human bodies in there at a time. It's sort of the inner sanctum of the house. There's secret passageways and corridors and esplanades, and it's kind of a neurotic. You're going to be going through, I think, 9 different realms that completely, as each doorway opens, you're thrust into a new world. It's about joy and death and looking at the afterlife and what is the purpose of living. It looks all sweet and pink. It even smells cotton candy in here. But it's probably the most grim and real of all the rooms. I say this is looking at life without your rose-colored glasses on.
2: So one of the really nice things about being here was the comfort and the fun of actually connecting. The guide really helped us connect with each other.
1: The art was definitely a source of truth for all of us.
0: Simply by letting people express themselves and giving them a little bit of freedom that they might not have in their culture and their religion and their family, that they carry a memory with them now that's important. I'm incredibly grateful to have accidentally created something that has become a catalyst for change and connection. It's been 40 years in the process, and the end is not in sight.
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10: 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We are going to dive into these dishes in a bit, but because summer is synonymous with the shore, we're going to start in Margate.
9: With a new dance club that keeps the legacy of the Geeter with the Heater alive.
6: Memories in Margate launched over Memorial Day weekend. To lines around the block. The club embodies the same name and literal memories of the man who started it all, Jerry Blavitt.
12: Jerry had this club for 50 plus years. He owned it, operated it. He DJed, he performed, he danced.
14: Hey, the Geeter, the boss with the hot sauce.
12: I think the history here is what really matters, and we want to bring that history, continue that history.
6: Teddy knows a thing or two about opening clubs.
12: I own Craft Concepts Group. We are made up of around 10 bars in Philadelphia.
6: Acquiring this one was a tight contest.
12: There were over 100 bidders. Somehow we made it to the first, second, and third round, and somehow here we are.
6: Dancing is still the draw with 9 disco balls to set the scene.
12: We added a ton of lighting.
6: The Jerry Blavitt tribute wall incorporates some of Jerry's original equipment into the space.
12: We actually put his turntables and his mixer into the wall, along with the album that have his name on it. So it's owed to the man that made this all happen in the first place.
6: The stage got an upgrade on tech.
12: With a DJ booth that's on hydraulics, it actually drops down so when the bands go on, they can be seen. And then when the DJ comes back, the DJ booth goes up.
6: Some of Jerry's photos from the past have been preserved.
12: We digitized them, put them on the wall to keep that nostalgia.
6: Vintage album covers line the tops of the walls.
12: All of these records were Jerry's records from his music collection.
6: A marquee sign features Jerry's nightly sign-off.
12: We brought that back to like a lit-up phrase to your right when you first walk in. To make memories tomorrow of what we enjoyed this night.
6: Cocktails include the Lucy's Mule, the Bayside Peachy Paloma, and the High Tide with Limoncello.
15: And here we have the Marina Mojito, obviously, because we are on the marina. We have the Water Ice to bring a little bit of Philly over to Jersey.
6: When it's time to hop outside for a break from the dance floor.
12: I thought it'd be ideal to build a tiki bar in Margate on the bay in the back patio.
6: There's new seating inside as well, so guests can grab a bite.
12: We have pastas, we have seafood, sandwiches.
6: An old yet new place to hang.
12: Enjoy the day at the beach and then come for happy hour and dance the night away.
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16: 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Look at this.
18: There's the grapes.
17: We have 18 different wines. This is a first-generation winery, and it has brought a historic parcel of land in our country back to life.
16: The property was in the Stafford family name for 250 years, gifted by George Washington. Lieutenant John Stafford was George Washington's personal guard. I'm the fourth owner since George. I'm really pretty psyched about that. It's pretty cool. I came across this property that I know for over 60 years. I grew up here, 2.5 miles away. It's bonding with nature. I've been a wine guy since 1996. We have 80 years of horse manure in the soil. My 27 acres of vineyard love it. We have 8 different varieties. This was part of our Chardonnay that was planted in 2022.
17: Our Grand Reserve Chardonnay that's going to be aged in oak barrels for 12 months.
18: It's really good, yeah. Even at 10:30 in the morning.
17: Sauv Blanc, Saddle Hill in a bottle.
16: Cheers to Saddle Hill wine. Sauv Blanc. This is what other wine don't do. 600 trees. We have cherry trees, apple trees, peach, pears. So our fruit wines come from our vineyard. We have over there 3 acres of russet potatoes in the ground. And these are the vegetables that will be served in the tasting room this summer. You're not going to get it any fresher. The bees are tucked in behind the cherry trees. We have 25 hives.
17: Bottled our first mead as well, which is very exciting. That's going to be honey wine.
16: The goal here on the entire farm to almost be totally self-sustaining. If I'm going to do wine, let's make sure we're putting food on the table that pairs with our wine. is actually really cool. This product line is my daughter. 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And we have our own beeswax candles. 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We have four alpacas on the farm. We have six horses. Come here, sweetheart. We're not a petting zoo. 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So far away from Wall Street, where I've kind of hung my hat for 45 years, this is just a pleasure to just enjoy the landscape.
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17: 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We also have wine trails that are choreographed. 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
10: And his signature classic, vanilla wafers and bananas.
19: Once I've incorporated the hot food, it just went from there.
10: The food truck name comes from Chef Will's Instagram handle, B-Boy Stance.
19: I didn't want to switch the name up because so many people have come to know me for being B-Boy. You could put some wings down.
10: He plans to continue expanding his menu and is prepping a brick-and-mortar restaurant to open just 100 feet from his truck.
19: Once we open the brick-and-mortar, we are going to do more food pop-ups with the truck.
10: He wants to hold customer appreciation events in the future.
19: Giving back to the people that help us thrive.
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10: With B-Boy Bistro, he's bringing a taste of the sea to the heart of the neighborhood.
19: I want to be the example to let people know you can bring an upscale touch to a community that's not used to it.
10: B-Boy Bistro is open Wednesday through Saturday, and they deliver.
21: Oh, yeah.
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38: And Isaac, a.k.a. 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
39: We both have a huge sweet tooth.
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39: We both have these other jobs, and, you know, we were frustrated.
38: Zach works in sales. 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
39: And at one point, we were just like, let's make ice cream. 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
32: Hi, baby.
38: Caroline Smith joined the ownership team a year in.
32: It's so good to get a car.
38: With a story so crazy, it seems like fate.
32: Oh, I got hit by a little car. I was walking down this way, and these guys were out here with, like, this big sign that says, if you like ice cream, kids, and having fun, come check us out. There we go.
0: nose.
3: 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Do you want mango water ice?
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37: The legendary Bynum brothers are planning a three-course dinner for Dad's special day,
32: along with an ensemble playing all of the favorite jazz standards.
37: Now, if the father in your life is a fan of music and movement, there's a new show that goes from house lights to house party.
32: The Re-Emancipation of Social Dance is a groundbreaking combination of performance and storytelling.
2: This show is really about energy, the energy of the performers, but also the energy of each distinct audience that comes in.
32: Former Philadelphia Poet Laureate Yolanda Wisher and New York-based choreographer Raja Feather Kelly created the work.
2: Think of it as you're going to a party tonight, but you're also going to be invited into this reflective space of thinking about your own relationship to dance, thinking about Philadelphia in a different way.
32: The two say they were inspired by a book called From Hucklebuck to Hip Hop, a collection of oral histories recorded by publisher Odunde and the Philadelphia Folklore Project.
2: Folks of many different generations who had grown up dancing in community spaces in Philadelphia from about the 1950s to the 1990s. There's some of that that we want to recreate.
32: Yolanda and Raja see this production as a continuation of the book.
2: We just thought there was an interesting thread kind of left at the end of that book, begging to be continued.
32: The show is set in five living rooms with five dancers performing monologues that describe how social dance shaped them growing up.
10: My place in break-in started here in Philadelphia.
2: Their stories are interspersed with music and dance. And at some point, you might want to get up and dance along.
32: Intercultural Journeys is presenting the work.
11: Intercultural Journeys has been presenting works for 20 years, and we've been evolving as we go, and this is by far our most ambitious work.
32: As the organization stretches, artistic director Marla Burkholder says this was the perfect fit.
11: The kinds of works that we make are about investigating cultural traditions reinterpreted through a contemporary lens.
32: And a unique opportunity for audiences.
11: There's kind of no other realm where this is going to come to life for you. This is a kind of dream project for us.
32: The creators say guests can expect a good old-fashioned house party sweat.
2: That sweat that, like, comes with the adrenaline and the buzz and all of that great energy that you get from being in the crowd and losing yourself in the dance. I hope if people came and they got a little bit of joy and a little bit of good sweat from this, I would consider it successful.
32: The show premieres over Juneteenth weekend at Neighborhood House in Old City, and tickets are on sale right now.
37: There's also a companion podcast. You can dance your way over our website for links to both.
32: Philadelphia's Juneteenth Parade and Festival is next Sunday, June 16th in West Philadelphia. The parade, with more than 2,000 participants and two dozen floats, is the largest in the nation. You can watch the festivities on 6ABC and wherever you stream, starting at 12:30 with Tamela Edwards, Rick Williams, and radio personality Gary Shepard. Juneteenth commemorates the day when the last enslaved people in the United States learned they were finally free on June 19th.
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15: Worth the Wait takes you to the front of America's longest lines to answer one question. Is it worth the wait? From a massive 7-pound burrito to a slice of pie that has locals going crazy, we'll let you know what's worth it and what's not. This is Worth the Wait. This country is full of unusual places to see and amazing things to do. But only the locals really know where to go. On My Go-To, we discover some of the strangest...
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15: 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On My Go-To, we discover some of the strangest...
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15: 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And at Bite Size, communities coming together around food is what we're all about. 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
32: And we wrap things up down on South Broad, where the Wilma Theater is fresh off its Regional Theater Tony Award.
37: Oh, big congrats for that. The theater is now staging a world premiere of a show called Hilma.
32: It's about a Swedish artist and her seance squad in the early 20th century.
23: The Wilma Theater continues to make history with the new contemporary three-part opera, Hilma.
24: About Hilma af Klint, abstract painter and mystic.
23: The show focuses on Klint and her seance group.
24: They called themselves De Femme, which means the five.
25: It's like this intergenerational group of women who are holding these seances every week for 10 years.
24: Through this practice came these incredible abstract paintings in bright colors.
23: Artist Anna Cassell was part of the five, both a collaborator and a romantic partner.
27: Put the world's opinion on the shelf.
28: Anna is part of how Hilma learns to not give up on herself.
23: Though Klint had a vision, it was not always understood.
24: And she decides, you know what, I'm going to do it anyways. And somehow she knew we were going to appreciate her paintings in the future.
23: Act one is told through a biographical lens.
24: She channeled messages from higher beings.
0: to create her art.
1: Act two, you're transported inside one of Clint's seances.
24: An invitation to have a more spiritual kind of heart-opening experience.
25: And then act three is a completely sung talkback.
24: Musical lovers will really enjoy it.
25: There's gospel in it. There's some rock.
24: There's a lot to enjoy while at the same time shine some light on this queer female painter.
32: Hilma runs at the Wilma through June 23rd.
37: We've posted the link to tickets along with details on all the stories we feature this week at 6abc.com/FYI.
32: And you can just click that QR code on your screen and it'll take you right there.
37: Of course, that's where you'll also find the link for reservations to the Father's Day dinner here at South Restaurant and Jazz Club.
32: A big thanks to the Bynum brothers and their entire team for hosting us this week. And happy Father's Day to Deuces and to all of you guys and all of the dads out there.
37: Somebody get me a fork and a bib.
32: Yes.
37: Thank you and have a great week.
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51: My wish was going to see Dancing with the Stars live.
52: I've loved Dancing with the Stars since season one. Actually dancing on the stage of Dancing with the Stars was definitely like burned in my brain forever. I mean, like, I can't stop smiling thinking about it. I felt like a star.
8: Since Sandra's wish was granted in 2008, Dancing with the Stars has granted dozens of more wishes.
53: Disney is honored to be the world's largest wish granter for Make-A-Wish, from theme park experiences to meet and greets right here in the ballroom.
8: As the winner of Dancing with the Stars season 33, I have seen firsthand the impact that these wishes can have on a child. But Dancing with the Stars is just one small part of Disney's wish-granting efforts. In fact, Disney grants a wish every hour of every day for kids with critical illnesses. And while these wishes can take so many different forms, for many children, a Disney park experience is at the top of their list.
54: I still feel like I'm dreaming. It doesn't feel real.
55: Well, it's been actually amazing. I feel like a celebrity right now.
8: We're here to give a bunch of kids the greatest day of their lives. I ended up inviting Mark Rober, a bunch of other YouTubers. We just put on this huge super event. Best part of the day was just seeing the joy on their faces when they got to do it.
56: 2, 1, confetti!
57: One out of every two wishes that we grant in the United States is a child's wish for a Disney experience.
58: We're going to fly above the trees on a plane and go to Disney, and then you're going to do hip-hop with Mickey.
59: Yeah, yeah.
60: It's a memory that we will always have, and it means the literal world to us.
0: kids. I had a Make-A-Wish trip back in 2011 with my family, and my wish was to come to Disney World, and I decided ever since then that I would love to come and work for Disney.
1: I had a wish trip in 2000 where I came with my family to Walt Disney World. I think it really cemented my relationship with Disney as a place that brings hope to people all over the world and gives families really valuable time together. And I just think that's a really important mission, and I really wanted to be a part of it.
2: When she applied for her Make-A-Wish, it brought light to her eyes.
3: I think that it's incredibly meaningful that so many Wish kids choose Disney, and I think that speaks to what a Disney Wish can do, and that's bringing hope and happiness and inspiration when it's needed most.
4: I think it's so special that Disney and Make-A-Wish come together the way that they do.
5: To experience that joy during a really difficult time was really magical.
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8: 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So let's watch Adonis and Jillian's dream come true as they make their Broadway debut in Disney's Aladdin.
7: My name is Jillian Heath, and I am 14 years old.
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11: I know my wish was granted when I saw the character who is playing Aladdin, and he said, "Your wish is granted."
12: Make-A-Wish is such a special program, and it's so cool to be able to really get to help families and kids make their dreams come true, especially here at Disney on Broadway. A lot of kids have a lot of theater dreams. A lot of kids love Disney, and so getting to be a part of when all of that comes together in a really beautiful culmination is really, really spectacular.
11: When I saw my name on the marquee, I was so shocked that literally nothing came to my mind. I was like, is that my name? Oh my God.
13: Hi, how are you?
14: Good. How are you?
13: I'm good, I'm Michael. Welcome, welcome, welcome. I play the genie. And you all are making your Broadway debuts tonight. Well, I thought we'd make it official and give you all some laughs.
7: This experience has been just so great. I really liked being able to meet some of the cast. It was really cool to see what backstage looked like.
11: What I like the most about musical theater is that you get to meet new people and try out things that you never thought you would before. And it's generally just the most fun.
15: Well, welcome to Aladdin on Broadway. We're so excited to have you with us here at the New Amsterdam Theater.
7: My costume was so amazing and really cool. It felt so incredible to be in a professionally made Broadway costume.
15: So what's going to happen is Aladdin is going to say, "Lucky for you, I know this place like the back of my hand. Let's see." Aladdin will run over here and be like, "Over here you have your spices, your pistachios, your dried figs and dates." Speaking of dates, she'll say, "This isn't one." You guys are going to be selling the spices to them and the pistachios. And when she turns him down, you can have whatever reaction you want. You guys are going to be great. It's awesome. Yes!
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18: 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I'm just over the moon. I'm excited.
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10: All kids deserve to be a kid. 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
20: I wanted my wish granted by Disney because, you know, being a three-year-old, the biggest celebrities in the entire world were all Disney characters. Winnie the Pooh or, you know, Mickey Mouse, Minnie Mouse. Truly the biggest celebrity in the universe was Donald Duck. I was the one that, you know, had the illness, but it really affected my whole family in different ways. This happened almost 32 years ago, and I think about it constantly. It's really like the primary thing I define my childhood around. And it could easily be my cancer diagnosis, but it's not. It's the fact that my wish was granted.
8: Meeting their favorite Disney character can be a defining moment for kids around the world. Winnie the Pooh and his whimsical pack of woodland friends have been delighting and inspiring kids for over a century. Kids just like Darren.
21: My name is Darren Wong, and my wish was going to the Disney studio in Burbank where I got to meet Winnie the Pooh. I like Winnie the Pooh because he's cute, fluffy, and he likes to eat, also like me. Winnie the Pooh is celebrating its 100th anniversary. Happy birthday, Winnie the Pooh. You're a willy-nilly silly old bear. I lived in Hong Kong, which is far away from Burbank, and that was my first time going to U.S. The first surprise of the day was when I saw Mickey. Mickey was very enthusiastic. The big surprise of the day was getting to meet Winnie the Pooh. Winnie the Pooh was very soft and fuzzy.
24: He's more fluffier than Mickey.
21: I also met a Disney animator, and he taught me how to draw Winnie the Pooh's face. And by the time I finished, he already drew three Winnie the Pooh. My favorite part of the day was the studio part. Having my wish granted made me feel very excited and also happy. There was many surprises, and it was lots of fun, and it was very entertaining. I still remember that to this day.
8: For many Wish kids, their wish is just the beginning of their journey. That couldn't be more true than for Dr. Jen Pratt. Since receiving her wish in 1995, she has taken the generosity she was given and multiplied it tenfold.
25: I think there is a special, unique joy that once you have personally experienced a wish, you understand what others are feeling. And to be able to be a part of it in any capacity, it is so inspiring.
26: My name is Dr. Jen Pratt. I'm a pediatrician at Children's Minnesota, and I work in medical education. I was diagnosed with osteosarcoma, which is a form of bone cancer in my leg, in 1994. I was 10 years old at the time, and it really completely uprooted my life. I was a basketball player and a figure skater, and I was a really active kid, and overnight that all changed. I had a year of chemotherapy. I had extensive surgery to salvage my limb and avoid amputation. And so it really took me away from kind of that normal childhood experience. One of the really important parts of my journey was Make-A-Wish, and the hope that a wish brought to a really challenging time of getting through my cancer diagnosis and treatment. So my wish was to visit Walt Disney World Resort with my family, to experience the parks, to be able to just have that special time. So being able to have that experience together and have that shared joy, it meant everything to us. Once I've had experienced like how special that wish was, it really made me want to be a part of that for someone else. So I volunteer as a medical advisor for Make-A-Wish Minnesota, and I'm able to help support families through the wish process. One of the things I do is help ensure travel safety for families that are going on travel wishes, often to Disney World, and being able to be a part of that process to make sure things go smoothly and partner with my local Make-A-Wish chapter is really incredible. It's hard to put into words how special a wish experience is. There's really nothing like it to provide that light, that hope to families during some of their darkest moments. It's absolutely incredible. And it's an experience that my family will cherish forever. It's a core memory of my childhood that when I look back, I'm not thinking of the hardest times. I'm thinking of those moments that really

0: From ESPN cameos to Walt Disney World Resort vacations, stick around as we continue to celebrate over 45 years of Disney wishes coming true with Make-A-Wish.
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4: 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This is Worth the Wait. 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On My Go-To, we discover some of the strangest...
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7: Oh my God.
11: That's amazing.
7: Oh, we got a whole bag of chips on top of that. Icing on the cake.
11: It is delicious, but I feel like this is a meal for like a week. I'm about to...
12: I'm in lobster heaven right now.
10: It's a small piece of paradise. I mean, you come on board and you really feel like you're on a small vacation. We take you for a quick 45-minute cruise down in the Hudson. Before you know it, we're back, and you're welcome to stay on board as long as you please.

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1: My wish was to meet the cast of Good Morning America. To this day, it's like probably the most perfect day of my life. Maybe the day I got engaged, like, is up there, but until that, which happened just 2 months ago, my Make-A-Wish was the best day of my life.
2: I said, are you ready to take over for Diane Sawyer? And you said,
3: yeah.
2: Sure. I said, you want to do the show? And you said,
3: yeah.
2: Sure.
1: Good Morning America played a really big role in my life while I was sick. They were like the consistent friends in my life. It felt like if I could like meet the cast of Good Morning America, I could like connect with these people who like really helped me when I was emotionally like going through it. That wish meant so much to me. It changed everything for me.
2: You're a champ.
4: You are way cool.
2: Give me five. Okay.
5: Wishes granted by Make-A-Wish are all about creating lasting memories for children and their families. And while the experience itself may eventually come to an end, its impact can last a lifetime. Owen, whose wish was granted in 2008, still credits his wish with changing the trajectory of his life.
6: Basketball was my big passion. Playing in the NBA one day was really the goal that I had and wanted to achieve. I was watching the NBA draft on TV when they honored one player who got diagnosed with a medical condition called Marfan syndrome. I didn't think anything of it. I just was like, that's really sad that he can't play in the NBA anymore. I found myself a few days later at the optometrist, just thinking myself, I needed an eye checkup. 5 minutes after she looked at my eyes and she looked at me and goes, have you heard of Marfan syndrome? I heard it on the TV the other night, actually. That led to her saying, well, you need to get your heart checked because this condition affects your body, but specifically your heart. I couldn't play basketball again, and that dream had to end. The thing that really was a pivotal moment in giving me joy was the Make-A-Wish Foundation. Several volunteers come into my house and ask me questions. If you could do anything in life, if you could meet anyone, if you can go anywhere, what would you want to do? Being honest, I thought that was for just kids with cancer. And they were all so amazing. And it was almost overwhelming of like, I could do all of these things. But the one thing that kept coming back to me was I really liked sports and I really liked television. And there was a specific show called College Game Day that airs on ESPN every Saturday during the college football season.
7: Tonight, the 12th man's going to show up. A&M's going to upset him big.
6: And I thought it would be really cool to get to meet that crew, get to go, you know, be behind the scenes. Because that was something that money couldn't buy. So I threw that out there, honestly trying to challenge them, thinking there's no way they can pull this off. They surprised me. Not only are you the fan of the game, you actually are our celebrity guest picker. That event changed my life forever. Because of College Game Day and that day of Make-A-Wish making a dream come true for me, I ended up going to college for television, for broadcast. This year, I had the honor of receiving an award from the Make-A-Wish Foundation.
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6: That's something that I am just so honored for, because without Make-A-Wish, I genuinely would not be doing what I'm doing today and what I want to do for the rest of my life. 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
4: 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Just the shows, music, and news you love anytime you want. Try it now and thank us later.
14: I remember the day that we got the diagnosis that there was a tumor. I remember asking, you know, what does it mean? What happens next? All of those things. And once I got that information, I completely fell apart. I think I left Aiden. I think I left the room and I went out by this bench. And I mean, I was weeping. My world fell apart, but I had to find an anchor. I had to find an anchor of stability. Because my mind was out of control. I needed an anchor, and I got that anchor.
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16: 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I'm already thinking about my next fundraiser for Make-A-Wish to celebrate 20 years.
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18: 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I can be there for kids who are going through what I went through. And I think talking about my wish, spreading the word of Make-A-Wish is a part of that for me.
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0: So let's explore this country with the people who know it best. This is Localish. Hey, Bay Area. It's time to share some amazing stories and feel good. We could all use some inspiration right now, and you've come to the right place. This show is all about good food, good people, and good living. On today's show, a star is born. The power of a princess. Women inspiring women. A beacon of hope. But first, 60 years of fun in the sun.
6: 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We're one of these first iconic hotels of Santa Cruz. We first originated in 1963 with a smaller 65-room, four-story building. And then in the 80s and the 90s, we built our tower building. The one thing we love most about Dream Inn and our history is our legacy guests. We see it day in and day out. Grandma and grandpa bringing their adult kids with their kids and their kids. We just had a call the other day, and she had four generations coming to stay with us. They got married here in 1969, and so that's what we love most about just our history that we provide here at the hotel. We've done a few different historical aspects of the hotel, and to keep that history alive, we have our history wall, which you can see on above our restaurant, Jack and Mill Restaurant. It really talks about the history from 63 all the way to today, and the changes and the renovations, even from menu changes and the top records during those times, and all the old newspaper articles about what we've done here at Dream Inn to really keep it what it is here in Santa Cruz. We're 35 minutes from San Jose, from the Silicon Valley, about an hour away from San Francisco in the Bay Area. Jack O'Neill Restaurant Lounge is our signature restaurant here on property, and it's just been one of our most favorite things and legacies to honor Jack O'Neill. He came to Santa Cruz in the 50s and 60s and was the first person to invent the first neoprene wetsuit. That's how those of us can swim and surf in this freezing cold ocean out here in Santa Cruz, and we owe it to Jack, and that's why we honor him through our Jack O'Neill Restaurant Lounge. So throughout the high seasons, the slow seasons, and all year round, we have many amenities to offer. One is our Volkswagen bus. We call it Slow Boy. It does brewery tours right here in Santa Cruz. Can be booked privately. Can be booked for just a casual event with the local public. We offer kids happy hours with ice creams, tequila sunsets for all of our adults, yoga on the weekends. We have beach games out on the beach throughout the summer season. We also have hula class, which is my favorite, a hula or limbo competitions every Friday. And my favorite is our street taco card. Our street taco card showcases all the best of street tacos right in our pool decks, and we want that quick snack on our pool deck. You can take that in before you enjoy a dip into our heated outdoor pool. The Mimosa and Bloody Mary Bar is a huge hit. It's at 10 a.m. every morning, right when the bar opens. Very cost-effective. Come down right before you head out for the day to enjoy a Bloody Mary. A lot of people end up spending most of the day at the pool if they come to our Bloody Mary Bar, which is not bad at all. Yep, they can go to the beach. You have beach access right from the hotel pool deck, so you can park your car here at Dream Inn and leave it for the 2 or 3 days while you're here. Enjoy the pool, go down to Cal Beach, enjoy the cool surf, or walk down to the beach boardwalk or the municipal wharf where you can see all the sea lions as they hang out throughout the afternoons. The best thing I like about Santa Cruz and this area is you don't want to look at your phone. The one reason you're picking up your phone is to take pictures, right? And you don't even want to do that because you're smiling and laughing with your family as you enjoy the amenities of the hotel and just the surrounding area of Santa Cruz. We're right on West Cliff Drive. You level walking field, you can get on a bike, a gazelle bike, an electric bike, or your own bike, and just ride right up West Cliff and forget about all of your worries as you enjoy the beautiful views of the ocean.
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11: Worth the Wait takes you to the front of America's longest lines to answer one question. Is it worth the wait? From a massive 7-pound burrito to a slice of pie that has locals going crazy. We'll let you know what's worth it and what's not. This is Worth the Wait. This country is full of unusual places to see and amazing things to do. But only the locals really know where to go. On My Go-To, we discover some of the strangest...
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11: So put on your sweats and join us to get pumped. Welcome back to the show. The Broadway hit, A Strange Loop, illuminates the stage at ACT in San Francisco with its witty storyline and captivating actors.
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21: It's making its West Coast debut here at ACT in San Francisco. We're about to meet the man who wrote this show and the man who plays its lead, Usher, who's stuck in a strange loop.

0: Who is Usher?
1: Usher is a young, fat, black, gay musical theater writer who is an usher at the Lang Hang, and he's sort of cycling through his own sort of self-perceptions, and his thoughts sort of take form around him.
2: Show me how to pray.
1: While I did draw from personal experience to write the show, it's not autobiographical, not exactly. It's emotionally autobiographical. I felt everything that Usher has felt.
2: Maybe you don't know how to pray.
0: So when you were Usher at the Lion King, what was or wasn't going through your head standing at the back of that audience?
1: So one day I was on the mezzanine level of the theater, and we had just let patrons come in, and a sort of older woman had come in, and she'd gone down her seat in like row AA, and I was standing in aisle four, and then she sort of turned around, she was looking for a booster cushion, and she just goes, "Usher, Usher!" And I like clocked that, and that sort of became the motif of the opening number.
3: My name is Malachi McCaskill, and I'll be playing Usher in A Strange Loop.
0: You are still in college.
3: I'm still in college. I'm a junior at the University of North Carolina at Greensboro. But coming into this role is kind of surreal because I get a glimpse of the deepest and darkest part of my life, and I get to put it on the stage and do it honestly, which is amazing.
0: I need you to tell me how you got this role. How did you audition?
3: I never stay off my phone, so I was on Instagram and I saw the Telsey office was having a countrywide casting call for Usher. I sent in my materials and I went to the callback in New York, and then boom, I am here in San Francisco.
0: Why do you think they picked you?
3: I think they picked me because they saw a little bit of Usher in me. They saw that overthinking. I came into the room and I was like, okay, I'm a little scared, but I'm gonna do it. And I was overthinking a little bit in the room, and they saw it on my face.
0: And that was relatable.
3: And that was relatable to Usher. But honestly, I went in with confidence, even though I was very nervous, and I sang my heart out and I acted my heart out and I did what I had to do. And I think they liked me.
0: You're going through rehearsals right now here in San Francisco at ACT. Can you describe that process for me?
3: It's very rigorous. We have very long days, but honestly, the rehearsal room is so lax and chill. Everybody makes everybody feel comfortable. We have great communication. Our director, Stephen Brackett, makes everyone feel comfortable, and if we need to take a step back, we absolutely will, because this is a very heavy show.
4: 2, 3, and 4. Maybe you don't know.
3: Maybe you don't know.
1: Joni Mitchell, who's like one of my, I call her like one of my trinity of inner white girls, she has this lyric in one of her songs that says, people can tell you where they've gone, they can tell you where to go, but until you get there yourself, you'll never really know. And that's what I feel I have looking at Usher, is like, he doesn't know what life has for him. And he thinks that nothing is ever gonna improve or change or get better. And I know where he's headed. He'll never know that until he goes through it.
0: What is it that you want them to walk away from that theater thinking about?
1: Same thing I told audiences since we began doing the show is I want them to walk away thinking about themselves. People can say all kinds of things about you externally in the world, but sometimes the worst person is inside. It's like no one can really hurt me is more than I can hurt myself. You have more power than you think. It's just about how you use that power.
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7: Our next princess loves reading books in the Beast Library. Does anyone know who that prince? Princess Belle! Good job! Hello, Princess Belle!
10: Our motto is, wishes made real, one child at a time.
11: So when she gets mad, it rains. And when she's happy, it's sunny outside. What do you think she's controlling right now? Do you think she's mad or happy outside right now? Yeah, it's pretty cloudy outside, huh?
10: Well, our club was founded in the middle of the pandemic just to kind of bring magic to children. Since everything was shut down, there was not a lot of places for children to go. So our message is definitely to kind of bring hope and to bring strength to these kids. A lot of them are in very tough situations that we can't even imagine what that might feel like. So having our characters there just kind of reminds them, like, oh, like, it's okay to dream, it's okay to be a kid, and these princesses are here to kind of brighten up your day.
12: I would say adventurous.
13: Bravery, for sure.
14: Perseverance.
15: Strength and heart and hope.
10: They've gone through situations, the characters in their storybooks, and they've overcome it. And we want to show that our princesses are able to overcome, and so we want to give hope that so can they.
16: You're breaking the stereotype many times that we have to be bubbly, we have to be always happy, but you're conveying the message that we have to be strong. Right?
10: It's never, oh, I'm waiting to see what my prince does for me. It's always, I like to go this with my friends. I like to read books. I like to be myself.
14: To start, I need each of you to hold your hand up and repeat after us. I solemnly promise, to be kind to others and to all animals.
17: We want to convey the message of being yourself, being the best possible version of yourself, whether that be the kindest, the strongest, just the best version of yourself.
14: To be generous and brave.
17: Standing up for yourself and making sure that you're heard. I think that's being a princess and being royalty today, is standing up for others.
14: And above all,
18: to remember
14: that true beauty comes from a beautiful heart.
11: I really love being a part of this organization because we can spread also diversity, seeing like the kids, their faces light up when they see someone that looks like them and they can relate to. Even like with Mirabel, she speaks Spanish.
19: Y el sol y la brisa llenan su dormitorio de alegría.
11: It's like, oh wow, that person really looks like me. It can relate to me. That maybe can encourage children to be like, if she can do it, so can I.
16: So I know all of you would probably like to have magical powers, but let's get real. Only Elsa has those powers. Elsa, can you transport me back to ABC 7 News? Because I need to go to work.
20: Of course.
16: Do it. Oh, my God. That was amazing. I made it. Thank you, princesses. Empowered princesses.

0: Now it's time to honor the Rosies.
1: Our logo is we can do it, and we've shown that we can, and they can do any kind of a job. Women can accomplish a lot.
2: You know, to see them talking with young people, young girls especially, and just helping them to understand you can do anything you want. You don't have to be limited by your gender or race or sex.
1: Everybody wanted to contribute to the war effort, no doubt about that. But we did not know that we were actually starting this woman's movement.
2: It's been amazing to see the journey that these women have taken to work so hard on behalf of the Rosie story and to keep it alive. You know, when they're in their 90s, you know, they deserve to rest, but they have been fighting hard to make sure people don't forget what they did during World War II.
1: I continue to do this work. I do like to meet people, and I want the story to hold up. It wasn't just a flash in the pan. This happened. Just as we have veterans, now we have veteran Rosies. My sister was a real pioneer. She is the one who wrote for 12 years trying to get recognition for the women who worked on the home front. You know, there were 20 million women that worked. And she felt that we should be recognized just like the veterans were.
3: Where's Phyllis? Oh, are you kidding? Good to see you.

0: My descendants will know I was somebody.
1: She wanted a Rose of the Riveter Day. She said, they've got on the calendar National Puppy Day. Why can't we have a National Rose of the Riveter Day?
2: Phyllis Gould and another Rosie by the name of May Cryer, each were trying to get a federal holiday called Rosie the Riveter Day. That failed, but most states recognize it. Congress recognizes it March 21st as Rosie the Riveter Day.
1: Which just happened to be our mother's birthday. It's in March, which is Women's History Month, and very appropriate.
2: While they were working on that, they found out about the Congressional Gold Medal, and they wanted to try to get that on behalf of all Rosies.
1: Phyllis always marched to her own drummer, and when she had a goal, she went for it. I mean, imagine writing letters for 12 years and getting no results. She didn't let that stop her.
2: They are We Can Do It women, and they got right back up there, and it passed in November of 2020. We just now have gotten our date for the ceremony in April, so we'll have about 30 Rosies converging on D.C. for this ceremony, so we're very, very excited.
1: We're so happy that we are going to be able to see this medal that she and May Cryer work for. My daughter's going to accompany me. Phyllis's daughters are going too, so this will be great.
3: Coming up, the first restaurant reopens its doors in Lahaina. The music you love is all right here on TuneIn, bringing you good vibes and the hottest hits. 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
6: Reaching out.
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6: 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The extraordinary bond we have with our pets is unlike any other. Here on Pet Project, we consider our furry friends members of the family, and we know you do, too. So we're introducing you to some of the most amazing pets we've met.
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17: You don't want to skip anything on this.
18: 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To the best worst you've ever had.
17: We just wrapped Trahan and Sarah for the week, and one of my favorite things to do is to head out to my go-to spot, which is Worst Bar in Jersey City. Craving it already. Heading to get my sausage on. Some days we make a whole day out of hiking from Brooklyn to Jersey City. Just to eat the food.
18: Charlie, don't hold up the group. It's about a 30-minute hike
10: for a day of goodness.
19: We got our house bratwurst. And then moving over to this tray, we have the halal cart, deli currywurst.
10: This is my ducktail I've been raving about. You could never get through all the amazing food that is in this city from every culture and part of the world. If you want to try it, it's somewhere here in New York City and you never have to leave.
20: Welcome back to the show. Mala Tavern reopens its doors after the Maui wildfires and brings hope and joy to the community.
21: Mala Ocean Tavern has been here since 2004. It already was a Lahaina staple, where people came to celebrate special occasions and birthdays. And now there's a little bit of deeper meaning and something more special.
22: We're located on Front Street, and Front Street is like one of the most iconic streets in the world.
21: When you have your daily routine completely shook, and when people are able to drop in and see you, it's been really joyous to see everyone and be able to hug them and speak to them and just have a bit of what we remember. We feel very blessed. Mala Ocean Tavern, we are the first to open on Front Street, and we're just thrilled to be here.
22: Well, we specialize in Hawaii regional cuisine, so the original chef owner was one of the founders of Hawaii regional cuisine. So these are the guys in the 90s that were doing farm to table because that's what you did, because it was so hard to get produce out here. Farm to table was kind of started in this restaurant and a couple others like it. This building was built over 100 years ago. It was a pineapple weigh station. This area's been special for hundreds of years, long before we came along. The next day, I came down here with my dirt bike because I wanted to see everything for myself. And I remember walking down the street and I saw the building still standing, and I was just like blown away. It's crying, like, I can't believe this is really here, like it's still here. It was a miracle. First thing on our mind is our people. Let's take care of our people first and figure all that out. Then we started focusing on Mala and the business and the restaurant. It's been so many hurdles to overcome opening back up.
21: We want to honor everyone who was lost, and we want to honor our community and Lahaina. We really just invite people to come in and enjoy and be here and be present and share the aloha and not feel the need to ask the deep questions, because literally every single one of our staff members, every single person in Lahaina, every single person who resides on Maui have been impacted by what happened here. We're so happy to see all the smiling faces, and people have been so beautiful and so respectful and so kind, and our community has come out in full force to support us, and it's just really wonderful seeing all those familiar faces.
22: You know, I'll come around the corner and I'll see a regular sitting at the bar that I haven't seen in 6 months, and I'll just kind of have that jolt of, what, is this all a dream? Was that a dream? What happened? You know, it's just so special.
19: Seeing people coming here and seeing people eat and the reservations and stuff like that, like, it is a sign of relief, and I know our staff feels that way as well. Going to work and getting back in the rhythm of things is so good for their mental health, because a lot of them were having a really hard time when they were in a hotel and no job, no home, and no normalcy. And now it's a little bit better.
23: Aloha. Aloha.
19: Please come and support Maui. Please visit the businesses that are in Lahaina or on the west side up north from us that have been impacted, because there's a lot of small business owners that need your help.
21: I can't even describe how wonderful it is to have the support and just have people coming in and being so grateful. And now those are just bringing back a flood of really beautiful memories and special moments that have all happened here at Mala, and we just want that to continue now for everyone that's able to come and join us.
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6: Welcome to Plus Life. Inspiration can come at any age, something that 19-year-old Liam Garner knows firsthand. For starters, when he was 17, he became the youngest person to bike from Alaska to Argentina. But why stop there? His next journey took him on foot from Peru to Long Beach, California. Yeah, you heard that right. Here's more on his incredible journey. Liam Garner is the youngest person to ever start and successfully complete the ride from Alaska to the tip of South America. But he wasn't prone to such adventures as a child. He was mostly a homebody.
14: I stayed in the house just when I was younger for a long time, and so I didn't really know too much about where I was for a long time.
6: But even so young, Liam dreamed of exploring beyond his front yard and expanding his horizon.
14: Pretty much as early as I can remember, I always wanted to do some crazy adventure. I never really did well in school, behavior-wise, and so I always had to have this idea of something else after to keep me going, and traveling was what I was looking forward to.
6: In high school, Liam's first opportunity to expand his world arrived when he got a bicycle, which brought him newfound freedom.
14: And so from that, I started going on little bike trips around, and that was the first time I ever saw, like, my own city. For instance, I live by a beach called Huntington, and it's only like 7 miles away. I hadn't even seen it until my junior year of high school.
6: Liam didn't love school, but he did love adventure. And it turns out he liked books about adventure, too.
14: Also, I read a book about a man who biked from Oregon to Patagonia. And that, just seeing another big example of someone like me, just an ordinary person doing something like that, was a huge inspiration.
6: Inspired? Liam set his sights on an epic bike ride just like in his book. Plus, he could explore his family along the way.
14: So I'm a first-generation immigrant from my mom. She's a Mexican citizen. So my whole life, I really wanted to reconnect with my family's culture.
6: Liam's mom thought the idea was crazy and encouraged him to apply to college. But when she realized he hadn't, she slowly began to change her tune.
14: But I didn't apply for college, and so once it was time for college to start, I remember my mom asked me, oh, Liam, like, what colleges did you apply for? I didn't apply for anything. I'm biking Alaska to Argentina. That's when it kind of set in for her a little more.
6: Ever supportive, she still couldn't contain her concern as he began his trip from Alaska.
14: Yeah, at first she was terrified. So for many, many months, really scared. Every day she would try to convince me to come home and to quit. And I'm like, no, mom, I'm doing it. And then like maybe past the halfway point, she realized like, oh, he's doing it. Like, he's safe. He can do it. I'm proud of him. And now she's my biggest supporter, you know?
6: For Liam, Mexico allowed him to both burnish his Spanish skills and really get to know his mom's side of the family.
14: I stayed with my grandma and my cousins and my aunts, and I was actually able to speak to them. And that was a really amazing feeling. And aside from Mexico, just every country is so distinctive and unique. And I feel like many people kind of lump Latin America into one group. They all think it might be one type of way. Even just the different states of Mexico or the different provinces in Colombia, they're all so different.
6: Liam's ride didn't just let him learn Spanish or connect with new cultures. It turned out early in his trip, he had made a connection which he built every day.
14: So me and Chloe, we went to school for 7 years together, but we had never met because being in LA, we have a school of over 4,000 kids. So just never happened. But we had mutual friends. And so when she saw my trip starting on social media, because we followed each other, she reached out and said, hey, I live in San Francisco, California. When you pass through, I'll give you a place to stay. And so when I passed through, I stayed with her for like 4 days. And we were just friends after, but eventually we started talking every day and then every hour.
6: But the trip wasn't always a fun adventure. One particularly grueling section, Liam came down with strep throat.
14: And it was, as you can imagine, it's a jungle, so really bad humidity. And I ended up getting really sick with strep throat and an ear infection. And so there was a point where I literally couldn't get up. Like, I was just stuck on the ground. Like, I couldn't even walk. I was so sick. And we had to go to a hospital in this random town, and we were stuck there for a week.
6: Liam had picked up a travel companion who begged him to promise to take the bus if the heat got any worse.
14: And so we shook on it, that if it got any worse in Central America with the heat or the conditions, that we would just give up. And so the next week, we biked into Central America, and so much colder. It like cooled off immediately. And so we never had to skip. But that was the only time that I literally told myself, I can't keep going. This isn't fun.
6: When the trip ended, Chloe met Liam in Australia. After a whopping 4-day break, the duo hit the trails in South America to backpack their way north to Liam's home. For those thinking of undertaking a big, seemingly insurmountable task, Liam has some short words of advice.
14: Like, I could say this in 1,000 different ways and all of them would be cliche, but anything is possible if you try.
6: What a remarkable story. Still to come, Raif shares a workout aimed at helping your posture, and later it's my one-on-one interview with Sutton Strack.
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6: From acting and singing to personal training, Jordan Taylor is a man of many talents. These days, you can find him as part of the personal training team at HiMap, located in West Hollywood, California. Jordan recently caught up with our fitness guru, Raif Darazi, to share his story and exercises to help correct your posture.
17: Okay, so you are a man of many talents, actor, singer, writer, dancer, professional movement educator. So when did professional training come into the mix?
18: That was in 2015. So it was about a year after I moved to Seattle. And I moved to Seattle to get clean and sober. College wasn't really a good time for me. I wasn't a good time at college, you know, it's not college's fault. I had been doing CrossFit since about 2008. So I had that bug in me. And then I just started coaching from then on. I love it.
17: Well, nice to see you take your sobriety seriously and that you're able to supplant that with something productive like fitness.
18: I was on the road to health, but it wasn't until I started coaching people and like actually helping and being a part of that process that I realized, oh, this is more than just ego. This is more than just vanity. What is it? And what, 8 years later, now we're finally starting to get some answers.
17: From an early age, you were heavily influenced by your grandmother. What does she make of all the wonderful accomplishments that you have achieved?
18: She remembered them, and she remembered me, and she passed away from dementia last May. So if I ever had any doubt or if I ever needed to know the answer to that, she remembered. She still means so much. She might be gone, but she's not gone.
17: That comes across very clearly, so that's great to see.
18: Thank you.
17: Is there a specific area that you like to specialize in when it comes to fitness?
18: Functional movements, yeah. So being able to use your body however you want, for as long as you want. When people really start to get like down in the dumps with their health, a big factor is when they can't move the way that they used to. And I was realizing there was a lot of blame that was getting placed on age. But there's also people that are like 80 that can run circles around me, you know? So it's possible. Then what's the most efficient way to help people on that journey of health? Just basic movement. So just getting some function in the body, movement, you know, dance. Fun.
19: I'm going to help you through some posture correctors. We're first going to start with a cat-cow, so we're going to be in tabletop position. Pull the belly button up to the spine and tuck that pelvis. Can you squeeze the butt as you push down into the ground, rounding through the spine? Now let's take it the opposite direction. Let's send that tailbone up to the ceiling. Let's arch through the spine and let's look up to that ceiling itself. We're going to do 5 of these here as we go back to the round. Tuck, squeeze, push, round. Well, all right, here's a fun one. Can we do little circles, everyone? Right in that rib cage. So right in the middle of the rib cage to the middle of my spine, I'm acting as if those two points are connected. And those two points are going to draw a circle. Switch the direction of that circle. Now let's get down to those hips. We're going to do what's called a fire hydrant. That's like a dog. We're lifting the leg up to the side. We're lowering it back down. We lift it up. We lower it down. All right, circles. Same position. That knee's going back, up, and forward. We're switching. 1, 2, 3, 4. Last one. Well done. Let's switch sides. Switch sides. Next exercise, we're going to be lying down on the ground on our stomachs. Called prone position, y'all. Feet stay down, but shoulders, chest, come up. Arms are straight. Hands are squeezed into a fist. And we're making circles. So we're doing 10 circles in. We'll then do 10 circles out. Arms out to the side like an airplane. 10 circles. We got some good stability. We got some good activation. Now let's put it into action. A jumping jack. Right, we're clapping in the middle. Now cross them. Switch which arm goes in front on top. And that's what we got, baby.
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4: Lalin Kachawarakun came to the U.S. from a native Thailand looking to further expand her education. That education included her love for the Thai culinary world. The single mother of one has successfully opened two restaurants that highlight the best of her past while putting her own spin on a modern take of classical Thai cuisine. Originally from Bangkok, Thailand, Lalin immigrated to the U.S. to study at the University of Washington in 2015.
5: I found passion in cooking, and before I came here, I've always wanted to start my own restaurant business.
4: Growing up, Lalin lived in the city center near tourist hotspots made famous for food.
5: There's food everywhere. There's everything you can think of. And so I grew up being able to try and taste variety of food. To me, I think that food is art.
4: Food isn't just an art for Lalin. It's also a connection to her family back home, especially her grandma.
5: My mom's mom, she cooked really good Thai food. I remember my favorite dish of hers was her masaman curry. I would always like have her make it all the time. So that's why I think it's special. And it's something that she also handed down to her kids.
4: After 3 years at UW, Lalin set out to open her own restaurants. Investments, which would also qualify her for a U.S. visa. Her first investment was to buy into an existing restaurant where Lalin set about to learn the business from the ground up.
5: Because I have this mindset of being a business owner, I need to learn everything from washing dishes and like cooking and serving.
4: But cooking in the U.S. was a bit different from cooking anywhere else in the world.
5: There's a lot of ingredients that cannot be added. In general, they're allergic to stuff. And so because of that, there's a lot of adapting going on. And so that's why I think it's art.
4: If food is an art, and who can disagree, then Lalin is certainly an accomplished artist. Today, Lalin owns three restaurants, and for her, that's just the start.
5: We're going to open a cafe here. It will be Thai-inspired desserts.
4: This Thai immigrant shares her recipe for success.
5: I think my advice would be to not give up. Have grit. Today, I'm going to show you how to make tom kha chicken. In Thai, we call it tom kha gai. Gai means chicken. So I'm going to go ahead and put in the herbs. And then I'm going to put coconut milk.

0: Okay, I'm starting to be able to smell the herbs now. So I just use regular white granulated sugar. And then with sourness, there's not really like the right amount to put in lime juice. I don't really like it too sour, so I don't put a lot of sourness into it. So now I'm gonna get ready to serve. I'm gonna put it into the bowl. And then here's what it looks like. And then I'm gonna taste it. Mmm. Yeah, this is really good.
1: Who doesn't love Thai food? When we return, I get up close and personal with Sutton Strand.
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5: And unique artwork from communities around the country. 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
5: Why would anyone stand hours on their feet before they can sit down to eat?
7: This is the best thing I've ever had.
5: Worth the Wait takes you to the front of America's longest lines to answer one question. Is it worth the wait? From a massive 7-pound burrito to a slice of pie that has locals going crazy, we'll let you know what's worth it and what's not. This is Worth the Wait. This country is full of unusual places to see and amazing things to do. But only the locals really know where to go. On My Go-To, we discover some of the strangest...
8: This is a brain of a gorilla.
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1: Welcome back. Sutton Strack is a fan favorite from The Real Housewives of Beverly Hills. In addition to starring on the hit series, this Georgia native is the founder of the Sutton Brands, known for pairing celebrities with existing brands to create a custom, sustainable collection showcasing their unique aesthetic while also being eco-friendly. For people who don't know about this place here in West Hollywood, tell me a bit about it.
11: Yeah, so we opened in 2019, and, you know, I wanted this to be an organic experience for me personally. I kind of survived my divorce and decided to open the store and started with a few designers that I knew that were my friends. Mm-hmm. And it's just grown since then, and now I even have my own line, which now we call my black label. So I have cashmere sweaters, T-shirts, and pajamas. We make everything here in L.A., which is so cool. And now I have a green line because I have a new company called Sutton Brands, and it's all about repurposing.
1: I don't think people realize. Let's start at the beginning of
11: right.
1: how this all came to be. You don't, when you think waste, you don't really think the fashion industry.
11: Right.
1: You kind of think cans and litter and trash. You're
11: right,
1: not
11: right,
1: thinking
11: right.
1: about clothes. Tell me about the waste that goes on
11: right.
1: in fashion.
11: A friend of mine owns a business that he does recycling and he takes returns. And he started telling me about all of the waste that fashion contributes to our earth and the landfills that are all over the place, especially in West Africa and also Chile. We order things online.
1: Yep. So I order this.
11: And you order like five of them because
1: yep.
11: you want to try all of them.
1: I don't
11: on.
1: Know. Yeah, that's what I do, by the way.
11: It's okay that you do that.
1: Right.
11: But it's how we take your returns and not put them in landfills.
1: Because I just think it goes back to the store and
11: it doesn't.
1: And then it's sold.
11: Yeah,
1: that's
11: no.
1: not what's happening.
11: No, it's not what it's not what's happening at all. So what we're doing, what our new company, Sutton Brands, is doing, circular fashion housing. So why it's called circular is we're putting it, we're circulating it back into the fashion world. And we have our first celebrity, Cynthia Bailey. Mm-hmm. We're working with her. And we have formulated a new line for her. And we did her logo. We set up her Shopify, and so now she's going to launch in September. And she's actually doing bedding. These things were returned. And it's sheets, comforters, all of that, that would have gone into a landfill.
1: So literally, I mean, and I'm trying to really oversimplify it because mm-hmm. I don't think people realize.
11: Well,
1: people don't realize that if you
11: right.
1: send that T-shirt back mm-hmm. that you bought that mm-hmm. was the wrong size,
11: mm-hmm.
1: it's going into landfill.
11: About 70% of
1: right.
11: the returns stay. They go into waste.
1: Right.
11: So we want to take all of that excess returns and relabel, remanufacture it. So it's brand new. It's got Cynthia's label on it. It's got my label on it. And recirculate it back into the fashion world.
1: Were you shocked when you found out that, as I am, about how this works?
11: Yes, well, I'm like the biggest fashion lover. I love fashion.
1: Right.
11: And I don't want to be a part of the problem. I want to be a part of the solution. It's a win-win for everybody. It's a win-win for the original brand because now they are part of sustainability. It's a win-win for Sutton Brands because not only are we helping save the environment, but we're also making money. And then it's a win-win for somebody like Cynthia Bailey. She's got her own line now. It's not, we're not slapping a label on something.
1: Right.
11: It's her line.
1: Right.
11: And then it's a win-win for the consumer because they can feel good about what they bought and know that it's helping the earth.
1: And is this something that you can introduce and will be introducing in upcoming seasons, Real Housewives?
11: Oh, yeah.
1: Amongst your, you know, your colleagues?
11: We talked a lot about it this season because I was working on the company and getting it to grow. We see one of my lines that it's going to come out in November is bedding.
1: If Real Housewives goes for another 10, 15 years, do you see yourself being part of this franchise for as long as it runs?
11: There's always like a natural progression in life, and you know, if it fits, it fits. I'm just here for the ride. I mean, I love what I do right now. It brings me a lot of joy. It brings me a lot of heartache too. But
1: how so?
11: Oh golly. I mean, you know, it's hard working with all those personalities and trying to, you know, get in and protect yourself.
1: Do you feel like, gosh, I've got to do something or I've got to say something so that it gets there?
11: No, I probably feel the opposite. Like, oh, what did I just say?
1: But that's part of keeping it real, right?
11: I'm not one to be shy.
1: Mm.
11: Maybe my first season I was because I wanted to watch. I needed to watch people and see exactly who these people were. But after that, I was like, I'm in. Let's do this.
1: And listen, there's no point in being shy, especially with circular fashion. It's an important cause.
11: I'm so proud of this, and I'm so happy that you're talking to me about it because it's a great business with a great cause.
1: I love it when celebrities use their name for a good cause. Well, that's a wrap for this episode. As always, we'll be back next time with more remarkable, inspiring stories. Remember to follow us at Plus Life Media on social media platforms or visit the website pluslifemedia.com for more information. Thanks for joining us today. And remember, you can always turn positive into a plus. Get out there and live your best life. We'll see you next time.
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3: Marching to the beat of their own.
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3: This is Localish Wonder Women.
22: You know what? We can do it.
23: Before I decided to get back into competitive diving, I knew that I wanted it to be for a bigger reason than just winning a medal. I had spent my whole life training in hopes of making the Olympics or an international team, and that didn't come true for me, and it was really kind of devastating and unfulfilling for me. I retired from diving, and then my best friend was like, let's go cliff jumping, and I was like, no way, that sounds crazy. So I just jumped off that first cliff and was like, oh my gosh, this is so cool. Like, this is something you can do. And I found out that Red Bull put on a World Series and that FINA had adopted high diving as a discipline. So going into high diving, I wanted it to be for a bigger purpose, and I wanted it to help other people and have a lasting impact. So my first season, I started traveling around and thinking about different ways that I could give back. I started noticing plastic pollution in the water every single place we went. I mean, we dove in the water in Greece and came up with a plastic bag around our ankle. So I kind of looked around our community and noticed that nobody within the sport of high diving was doing anything about it. And so that's when I came up with the idea of the Clean Cliffs Project. We do projects all over the world and so many different countries, and we speak to schools and youth around the world about the effects of plastic pollution and how we, as the younger generation, can make changes. And it's been so cool to watch this small little idea grow into something bigger and have so many people support it. I would say my biggest fear is just not giving back to the world and not contributing in a positive way. And so sometimes when it feels like you're not going in the right path, you know, it's actually leading you down an even better path, which is such a cool thing. And you just have to trust in your love for what you're doing, and it's all going to work out in the end.
24: Cherry cheesecake, s'mores cheesecake, salted caramel pecan. I love cheesecake. I even have cheesecake earrings. Hi, my name is Anna Maria Morales, and I am the college confectionista. I am baking my way through college one cheesecake at a time. And I have raised up enough money to put myself through UC Berkeley, which I will be attending in the fall. I will be going to college completely debt-free. I was a senior in high school. I just made a cheesecake for Christmas, and it was the first cheesecake I had ever made.
25: All my coworkers were like going nuts over it. And then a friend of mine said, can I get that recipe? And so I asked Anna Maria, and Anna Maria was like, no, I'm not giving her the recipe. And then she's like, I'll make her one and I'll sell it to her.
24: And she gives me $40, and I thought, wow, that's kind of a lot of money for a cheesecake.
25: A light went off, and that was like I'm going to start selling cheesecakes.
24: I knew that my parents didn't have the money to pay for my college education. I made a Facebook post and I said, I'm going to be selling my cheesecake for $40. All of the profits go towards college. By the first month, I had one order every single day.
0: She would put herself out there and let people know, hey, I'm trying to raise money to go to college. Everybody wanted to pitch in, local farms with ingredients, anything she needed for her cheesecakes.
24: Taking orders, doing some homework, taking some pictures, baking, writing an essay. And I paid for every single one of my books and classes.
0: So determined to be the first in our family to go to college that she set it upon herself to raise money on her own.
24: I will be going to college completely debt-free, which was my goal, and I am so proud and excited.

Okay, so when you think of a drum set, you think of a bass, a snare, a hi-hat. So that would be my bass. It sounds very phenomenal. So then I started tapping around on my baby toy, and then snare. Then I added the crutch, which is my hi-hat, and then my practice pad gives off my trap notes. Hi, my name is Trinity Robinson. I am 18 years old from the south side of Chicago, and I am Couch Drummer Nation.

0: So basically, Couch Drumming Nation is something I started back in November. I couldn't afford a drum set, so I'm always beating around on things. So I came up with the idea to beat on my couch cushion, my practice pad, a baby toy, and a crutch. And then I started going viral off of it. So the first video I put up was Michael Jackson, Chicago. And Anderson .Paak seen it, and he actually sent me a message where he was like, well, when he comes to Chicago, he will send me a drum set, and he will give me backstage passes because he wants to meet me.
1: Hey, y'all remember the homegirl Trenton, right? On my Instagram, she was playing on the couch. She was killing, but, I mean, on the couch. Like, she needs a drum kit, right? We're going to bless her today with a brand new one.
2: How are you?
3: I was just warming up. All
0: right. He gave me the drum set. I tried it out. My drum set is so pretty, it's clear, and it sounds amazing. And it's one of the best drums that I think personally is like the top drums ever. I never would have thought a Chicago girl just beating on household items would get so much notoriety. And it felt amazing. Like, I was crying, overwhelmed with joy. And it was just a very great feeling for me to know that people love what I do, but I inspire them as well. A couple months back, like last month, I did Get Your Freak On by Missy Elliott.
4: Hello. People sing along.
0: So she saw it, and it was very exciting for me because everybody plays Missy Elliott, like, on the drums, but for her to repost me, it was just a great feeling, and I felt really blessed and honored.

0: I've been playing in my church ever since I was 5 years old. So, you know, just growing up in the church, I love to show God that I'm going to use my gift and I'm going to minister and share all over the world. I am in school for business, doing a minor in music. With music, you know, you never know, like, if it's really going to get you. So it's like, it's a hit or miss. And also because when I do become a successful musician, I want to own different schools to teach kids how to play music and not just drums. I feel like I was born with this gift. I didn't have to go to school for it. Anything that I play how I feel. I created my own lane as a drummer. I'm inspiring people every day that music is all around you and it's no excuses.
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1: Of genius. This is Localish Wonder Women.
2: The original Rosie the Riveter, yes. 1942. Women joined the force with the men, and at first they didn't want us, but after they saw that we were willing to work hard and learn and listen to them, there's so many special things about us women that the men don't seem to have. We're capable of learning and doing anything, and we've proven ourselves.
8: It's right there in the poster. We can get it. We can do anything.
2: I'm Eleanor Otto. They say I'm the longest working Rosie the Riveter. I was 95 when I stopped working, and I was still building airplanes with rivet guns. I'm right here at Eleanor Bar in Long Beach, California, celebrating my 100th birthday.
8: We decided that we would open a bar, and I kind of gave the idea to name it Eleanor. I've always been aware of Rosie the Riveters and their importance in history. It was really cool to find out that we had this iconic person right here in town.
2: I think it's so cute because I don't drink. I got a bar, but I don't drink.
9: What is the secret to a long life?
2: I keep my sense of humor, even sometimes when tragedies happen. You got to survive. 1942. Women joined the force with the men, and at first they didn't want us, but after they saw that we were willing to work hard and learn and listen to them, I miss working, and I think I would be capable of working even now, but of course at 100, you don't find jobs too easy.
8: Eleanor was, you know, doing her part to support the war. It was important to women at the time and was able to earn a living. I don't think that they realized at the time how much they were doing for women in the future.
10: She's a big role model for not just me, but everybody. They could see that, you know what, we can do it.
2: Don't give up. Just go do it. Like they say, we can do it.
1: Coming up, Your future is female.
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1: The girl power doesn't stop.
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12: Hey, guy. 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
13: I've been to rodeos when I was younger where they wouldn't let me compete being openly gay. I've been beat up more than one time. I kept going until a rodeo, but at some point you get tired of being pushed around. And so when the gay rodeo came about, I'd jump on it immediately.
14: So a lot of the guys here seem to have nicknames. Why is that?
13: In our everyday life, some of us still have to be closeted. I compete under Jameson Cole as an assumed name. 2 years ago, I lost a job because a parent at the school that I taught at complained that I was gay. Many of the states where we're from, Arkansas, Texas, Oklahoma, you can still be let go for being gay.
14: What do you say to the folks who used to push you around when you'd come to the events? What do you want them to know when they see you now?
13: I'd like them to know I'm a cowboy just like they are. And look at me now. I'm successful. I'm happy. I have a family of competitors. And I still get to do what I love no matter how much they wanted me not to.
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0: Mavericks is a famous big wave surf spot 20 minutes south of San Francisco, and it's oftentimes compared to the Mount Everest of waves. It starts breaking when it's 15 feet, and then it can go up from there. Last year there was a 100-foot day. You got to put everything into it and really put everything on the line. What I love so much about big waves is the challenge, and it just brings me back to the same moment of when I started surfing and I was 7 years old, and I'd paddle out and the waves would seem big and scary and there were so many different things going on, and you just overcome these fears and you catch this ride. From that day on, I was hooked. I couldn't imagine my life without surfing. I am one of the founders of the Committee for Equity in Women Surfing, and we have lobbied for inclusion and equal pay for the past 4 years. We were told it was unsafe or we couldn't do it. I feel really, really proud of being able to change policy. This year, the Mavericks Surf Competition is going to have women competing against women, and we are also getting equal prize money. So it's just super exciting.
1: As a documentarian and journalist, I saw my story, I just started to follow it. My name's Sachi Cunningham, and I'm making a documentary film called She Change about the best female big wave surfers in the world as they strive for equity in the sport. It's not easy doing what I do. It's difficult to hold your position, constantly diving, you're constantly getting pounded, and we cross paths and I take some photos. These women are saying, no, enough. We deserve this. We're going to do this. They stood up for what they wanted and turned the tide.
0: Knowing the world's watching is just really awesome because we're surfing amazing huge waves all the time all over the world. So I think people are just going to have their minds blown and be like, wow, women are amazing and can do anything.
2: That looks great on you. I have never walked into anywhere and seen anybody with the same hat on. That's a no-no. This is a hat for that woman who is really about a statement.
3: Yes.
2: It's a little bigger than I would wear. But all I could think of is, where are we going to get hats?
3: Look at this one. See, the hats are just speaking to me.
2: Yeah. There are all kinds of shapes and colors. It's phenomenal. It's like sculpture.
3: There's something about a hat that says, I'm here.
2: Yes.
3: You're a hat lady.
2: I'm a hat lady. Hats, one, give us great posture. Having a hat on also gives you a sense of confidence. During the civil rights movement, all the women put their hats on, picked up their pocketbooks, and went to take care of business. So to me, a hat also signifies that you're about business. Harry Saff and his brother started the S&S Hat Factory to manufacture hats for women when Stetson and Bowman were here in Philadelphia manufacturing hats for men. They sold to all of the major retailers during that period of time. Since, my goodness, 1929.
3: I said when I stepped in here, I feel like I stepped into 1929.
2: I know I had over 100 hats, and the majority of them came from S&S. So when it was going to be closed, I was like, they can't do that. I've spent years working in psychiatry. I recently retired from pastoring, but still involved in ministry. I stepped in 2016, and then I said, I'll buy it.
3: And then this year, you opened Philadelphia's first retail store.
2: Yes, and the response is amazing. Remember, this hat lasts you a lifetime. You bring it back to us, we reblock it for you.
3: What?
2: People are coming into the store saying, wow, young people, older people, middle-aged people, everyone. I just feel so blessed to have been able to have the opportunity to purchase this factory.
3: You're preserving art here, but
2: right.
3: You're preserving history.
2: Yeah,
3: absolutely.

0: Skate Like a Girl, it's just a bunch of wonderful people. Like, it's just a lot of love. And if you want to be into skateboarding and you're a girl or just really anyone, this is the place to do it.
1: The name Skate Like a Girl, when it was created 20 years ago, was sort of a flip the script kind of situation where historically that's been kind of a negative phrase, and the founders wanted to reclaim that and really make it an empowering thing to skateboard like a girl and to just be proud of being a girl and different gender identities and to be able to skateboard. Hi, my name is Kim Woozy. I'm the Director of Development for Skate Like a Girl's San Francisco Bay Area chapter, and we are here in Oakland, California.
2: I like to skateboard because it feels like a way to express myself, and it's just a way that I can really be me. Naturally, I think for skateboarding, you naturally set goals, and Skate Like a Girl helps you meet them.
1: Skate Like a Girl's mission is to create an inclusive community promoting confidence, leadership, and social justice, and we use the vehicle of skateboarding to teach life lessons. And we teach youth of all gender, as well as women and trans folks of all ages. We're committed to creating a culture for the next generation of young people that really allows people to show up exactly how they are.
3: We just encourage positivity. You don't have to be an Olympic skateboarder to enjoy skateboarding. And we just make it accessible for everybody to have fun.
1: I've met some of my, you know, lifelong friends through the skateboard community as an adult. So I just wish that I had this when I was younger, to be able to find other people that are like me and be able to enjoy the same things. We encourage beginners, first-timers. It takes, I think, a lot of confidence to step on a board for the first time. And so I'm always really inspired when people are able to overcome that fear and come to one of our events.
4: Skate Like a Girl creates this community and this family and this bigger group for you to find people to skate with. And sometimes that's all you need.
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11: too.
12: The extraordinary bond we have with our pets is unlike any other. 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
6: I do think that sneaker culture should be influenced more by the female gaze and by the female qualities that we all possess. You can't see what it looks like beforehand. So people will open these sneakers and completely flip out. They love them. Like, I love seeing the faces of people when they open the sneakers. It's my favorite part of the whole process. Do you like them?
13: I love them.
6: And so far, I've made pairs of sneakers for Hannah Bronfman, Nigel Sylvester, Mason Plumlee, and I made a pair of sneakers this week for J Balvin. Art has always been a huge part of my life. I knew how to draw before I could speak. I was always doodling. I was always drawing. I was always attracted to really bright colors. I started working at VaynerMedia, and I knew that the CEO, Gary Vaynerchuk, loved people to take on their own projects. I knew that he loved Air Force Ones. I love Air Force Ones. We happen to wear the same size. We have similar birthdays. So I said, you know what? I'm going to make a pair of sneakers for him. And I ended up making him and his entire film crew sneakers. And it got a lot of press, and a lot of people have been asking, you know, where can I get them? How can I get them? How do you know what to draw? I send each person a questionnaire to fill out, and based on their answers, I draw all of their favorite things on the pair of sneakers that they want. It's also a way for me to connect with people and to get to know people. It's not me sitting in a dark corner drawing and sending them off to some random person, but I'm really getting to know each person by their favorite things. Drawing it on their shoes, you know, the expression like, take a walk in their shoes. So it's kind of like, take a look at their shoes and understand them and who they are. I want to continue to create and to collaborate. And I think part of me spreading my artwork and spreading my message encourages and inspires more females to go out and draw on sneakers just for fun and see where it goes, because that's exactly what I did. I'm making sneakers for amazing people all around the world, and I just hope that other people can do the same.
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14: 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I'm Michael Koenigs, and this is More in Common, a show where I travel the country looking for stories about what brings us together. 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
24: I am making chocolate chip cookies. I'm 8 years old. I decided that when my dad made his own business, it inspired me to make one of my own. I started that business 2018, 4 or 5 years old.
25: Cam is such an independent young lady. It doesn't matter how big it is or how heavy it is or how hot it is. She thinks she can do it.
24: And we're going to add one egg at a time.
25: She decided, like, Dad, I want to do business because I started my own website, iCraftMart.com, and she was like, Daddy, how come I don't have anything on there? I'm like, well, what do you want to put on there? And she was like, brownies. She was like, I want to do it so that it's easy for kids to do it. Because at the time, she didn't want to physically bake them. We developed together a dry mix, a brownie dry mix, and her original company was Cammy Cakes. So the plan was to develop dry mixes so easy that kids could do it. The early November of 2021, she decided that she was ready to start baking her own products and selling them.
24: Baking, because every time me and my dad would bake together, it would be really fun.
0: What do you think?
24: Like, I feel like two more minutes.
0: Two more minutes? Okay.
24: Yeah. I learned how to bake from my dad. Every time we would bake cookies and brownies together, he would tell me the recipes and stuff. He would help me, but sometimes it would be really easy, so I would make it myself.
25: When we would bake, and she was like, Daddy, I can do it. And I would just be so impressed because she would really do it. Of course, it would make me super nervous and crazy that she's so little and wants to do everything. But I just sat back and let her do it. And just watching her, I'm extremely proud to see how she's developing her recipes.
24: And we're going to add the flour.
25: It just exploded. Like, people were like, what? She's 8? And then they'll taste the cooking like, no way.
24: My favorite part is measuring the ingredients, and I love mixing together different ingredients to make delicious desserts. Now I'm going to add the chocolate chips in until it's filled to the top. It's really fun. Sometimes it can be challenging because sometimes I just want to focus on my business. Sometimes I just want to focus on school, and sometimes I just want to play. Pull it up. My favorite things to bake is the chocolate chip toffee cookies. And the reason why is because I love making the delicious toffee. It's very sweet and I like it. 90 grams. I learned that sometimes it can be hard. Sometimes it can be really easy.
25: People pay for cookies. So, it's one of the lessons I'm trying to get her to understand is that, it's just not all fun. And that's one of the biggest challenges is that, the orders come in. We have to fill them.
24: So now I'm going to take them out the oven. They can buy chocolate chip toffee cookies. They can buy regular chocolate chip cookies. They can buy oatmeal raisin cookies. And they can buy brownies.
25: I'm just an extremely proud dad watching his baby girl, develop life skills and a love for something. So I'm just extremely proud of her.
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11: 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Soul slaw is a little something different. A gingery type of Asian type of twist to the slaw.
13: The soul slaw, it's amazing.
11: Got a lot of color to it. Broccoli, carrots. One recipe called the Mobite Sandwich. It's my father's recipe. I don't touch it. I make sure that he touches it and he puts that pizzazz on it. That baby is amazing.
0: It has Italian flavor to it.
11: Ground fish on top of a nice soft roll, layered with provolone cheese. Got a wonderful tomato sauce on top of there.
0: Give a little color to it.
11: It will fill you up. 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We believe in taking care of small businesses who are in our area. I may go to the produce store that's right up on the pike. If I can't get it from there, then I'm going to go to the one that's down there on the corner.
15: 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Butter
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11: 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The shrimp, the lobsters, the fish.
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3: 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I lived in Philly, and my first job was Gino Sakes when I was 13 years old and learned a lot there. Me and my family took a leap trying out this business, and so here we are.
4: 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It seems like second nature to me now.
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6: It's like a hug in your body.
7: I love cheese. Never bite. I've been in the cheese world for a really long time. Mold is just starting to grow on them. We have incredible milk here in Pennsylvania. Really world-class milk. A lot of people don't actually know about. Amazing farmers that do great work with the land and with the animals. And I really wanted to highlight that. The new cheese is born. I really wanted to bring some creativity into American cheesemaking.
8: Spruce bark. The cambium, the inner bark of the spruce tree.
7: I feel it's time for us to claim our stake in history rather than just keep on mimicking cheeses that came from Europe.
8: This is where everything happens.
7: If you look at milk, it's really a blank canvas, and with your techniques and work with bacterial cultures, it's just painter's palette.
8: We don't want to replace the beauty of the milk. We want to just add stuff that's going to help the milk bring out its natural elements. And we're pasteurizing it right now. It's going to take about 3 hours, and then we're going to culture the milk and make cheese out of it. Welcome to our cheese cave. We've been open since the last day of March.
7: Bacterial cultures. We need to blend them to make it happen.
8: I feel that for a lot of farmers, it's a real struggle to make cheese that can really compete.
7: And the proposition is, what if we take your milk from only 40 minutes away? We build all the value that we can right here in the city for it, send it on its merry way. We do the marketing, we do the actual cheese making, we do the aging, all those things you get to do. Your beautiful work with the animal, and we will pay you a really good premium for your milk as you deserve to be paid.
8: We can evaluate if the cheese is ready or not by plugging it, taking a plug out and looking at it, smelling it, tasting it. Oh, it's a really good one.
7: I mean, the Finnish Mirror is super versatile. It's a great alternative for cream cheese. We call it the real Philly because Philadelphia cheese was never, ever made in Philadelphia.
8: From 10 days to 100 days, everything ages in this room.
7: The farmers had really tough time in Pennsylvania. Pre-pandemic numbers were we lost 1,600 dairies since 2012, I believe. It's just not enough. So the state has actually been very progressive about it, and they put out the grant program for people who can come up with good ideas that can actually move the needle with the farmers and make use of this beautiful milk that we have here. So we approached the state with that, and we got the grant. This is the Atlantis. It is aged for 60 days. We use an old technique of washing the rind with water from the Atlantic Ocean that's been infused with 6 types of our local seaweed species. Our weekly volume right now is 8 times what it was when we just started. So it's growing really fast. We're at about 60 different places around the Philly area, but we're also in 11 different states now. It's growing a little bit gangbusters. If you'll excuse me, I need to sleep. Intergalactic, a little cube of goodness, has a really nice finish of grass and then like green olives.
8: Still young, it's developing.
7: It's definitely both scientific and artistic. You have to be creative and you have to be led by flavor, aroma, texture, and presentation. The tree hug is our winter special, so it's wrapped with a piece of spruce bark and that gives it a really unique flavor. On the inside, it's kind of really, really fudgy. The community has been really wonderful. Everybody has been really helpful and very happy about us, and I wasn't really sure what to expect, but they're buying our boxes, they're enjoying the cheese, they're spreading the word, the love that we've...
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6: Like, basically, Chinese New Year, people eat things together, means wealth, happiness, healthy, and good luck for the coming year.
7: What are you going to show us for Chinese New Year? These very traditional dishes?
6: Yes. So let's start from this one. So this one called Hong Cai Zhao Shou means like get the lucky money just with your hand.
7: Meaning if you eat this, you get money as easy as waving a hand.
6: Exactly. If you eat this, you will get good wealth and good money in your coming year.
7: Ooh, what is this?
6: This one called Pen Cai. Actually, you can see like all seafood together and like steam them together with sauce on the top. And this means like the whole family, the seafood family, and similar meaning like as your family together.
7: And what's underneath all this? Just more?
6: Yes. And some vegetable on the bottom.
7: Okay. And the symbolism behind eating all this fish is?
6: And it means like all your family together, like seafood family. So this call, it has different names, but it called red envelope or even lucky envelope. And for like in China, younger generation, when they like, for example, less than 15 years old even, yeah. And when they see their older generation, like grandparents, when they see them, they will see 恭喜发财, 红包拿来, means like a happy new year and wish you all the best, but give me the red pocket.
7: So, and then they bow and they
6: right,
7: get it.
6: Right, so okay. It will have the money, real money inside. Wow.
7: It really is.
6: Exactly.
7: Yeah.

0: This is our Cafe Latte Pizza at Pizzeria Vetri. We are doing a partnership with La Colombe where we are using their Ethiopian blend.
1: There's a huge love for coffee around the world. I think most people, if not everybody, starts their day with some variation of caffeine and coffee. So it's kind of combining two things that people eat very regularly or drink very regularly and putting it into one package. So now, you know, you can come in the afternoon and you can get your caffeine buzz and your pizza fix at the same time. Now, we're using this in a latte braise, which is very traditional to Northern Italy. You know, you're not going to taste it like you're just cracking into a coffee bean, but it's there for sure. In using the La Colombe coffee, I kind of had access to a lot of really different things that were very unique and gave me the ability to pick the coffee that I felt would go best for this pizza, which for me, it was this Ethiopian blend because there was this hints of lemon zest and as well as vanilla, kind of just made sense completely. And when I was able to put

0: together in one package and taste it, I really, you know, felt even more strongly about what we created. Pizzeria Vetri, we've been at this location for going on 9 years now, and Pizzeria Vetri is really about blending Neapolitan style with some of the nuances of what people enjoy more in this country about pizza. Our dough specifically is very much traditional to Neapolitan technique, but the way we cook the pizza is a little bit different. So we're actually at a lower temperature than you would find in Naples, which allows our pizza to stay in the oven a little bit longer so it actually gets crispy. La Colombe is a coffee roaster that's local to Philadelphia. They're very much intertwined into a lot of different neighborhoods in the city as they want to become a part of the community. This is our cafe latte pizza. The acidity of the coffee play with the fat and the pork, and it balances itself out really beautifully, and you end up with this beautiful, like, deep, warm flavor that goes really well for the time of year we're in right now. Coffee in general is something we have used in savory food in different applications, whether it had been a pasta, an entree, or a pizza in this case. Our style of cooking, you really want to have layers of flavor that look for the same thing. So to have the coffee in the braise as well as in the finish garnish really elevates that flavor. Now to set up our braise, we'll add our onion, which we have heavy cream, whole milk, and the brewed coffee. We'll go in and get that nice color on the pork before it goes into the braise. Right next to the fire, it's probably around 800 degrees. We like to branch out from our normal day-to-day sometimes, just to, you know, keep it interesting for ourselves and for our guests. There's at least 3 or 4 beans on each pizza that somebody's going to be eating. It starts January 26th and ends February 9th. And then after that, you'll never see this pizza again. So
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13: I'm Shirley Curry. I'm 82 years old, and I'm the gaming grandma.
14: Oh, oh, go, go, go, go, go.
15: I'm Joseph Green. I'm 26 years old, and I'm Shirley's number one grandson.
16: How'd you become the grandma gamer?
13: My son gave me a computer and a game and started me in both, and I became addicted.
16: Talk about your friendship with Joseph.
13: He just would comment and talk to me on my channel.
16: So, Joseph, you got a friend who's 82 years old and playing video games?
17: Yeah, can you believe it?
16: Boo! Ah! Oh my gosh! even though there's an age difference, we have a lot of things in common and obviously lots in video games.
13: Gaming is an open world and it should be open to everybody, and everybody should accept everybody into it.
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17: I would live here forever.

when I get into the moment of like frosting a cake or building an idea, it's really relaxing and it's creative. You know, that's really at the heart of it. It's like you're starting from scratch. Literally, you're starting from scratch and you're building something. And I think there's just a beauty in the creativity of that. That's why I keep the business. We don't have any formal training like in the industry. We've never ran businesses before. So I think we're both really proud of ourselves about like how far we've come and are just really optimistic for the future, especially with the shop opening, just to make our mark and

0: If you really have the idea, you can make it happen. And when you desire something, it can really come to you. And having that belief is really important. 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Same, same.
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3: I'm in the Austin area, and I was riding past being nosy, and I just did a U-turn when I seen the egg roll sign. When I came in, I seen that Dinky was the owner, so I've had her egg rolls before, and they're really great.
2: So the urban egg rolls is like a jerk chicken, the jerk shrimp, the jerk steak, Italian beef egg rolls, and a gyro egg roll, veggie egg roll. It's like the more urban style for our community. We were the first persons that started the egg roll craze and just went bananas. I have 7 children. My whole family do egg rolls. It actually started from my Auntie Kathy. When we were children, the egg rolls were a treat for us.
3: The egg roll is a nice portion size. Not too heavy. It's not too light. It fills you up. It's like almost a grab-and-go something to eat for lunch. Not messy. So that's why I stopped.
2: All the desserts, we got caramel cake, red velvet, banana pudding. It's all made from scratch. It's a family recipe. This is Keisha. She's the head chef. Keisha's my savior. This is my magic machine. She's like the ham. I'm the burger. I'm the peanut butter. She's the jelly. Literally, she rolled about 700 egg rolls a day.
4: I got the juice. She got the sauce. And with the juice and the sauce, you can't lose.
2: It's a winning team.
4: Together, and that's the love that's in the food.
2: The next craziest egg roll would be my soul food egg roll. We put the greens and the macaroni and the sweet potatoes and the fried chicken in the egg roll. You heard everything about the egg rolls. One successful businessman, a successful businesswoman coming together to change the world, one egg roll at a time.
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8: It's a 3-month residency program that gives Liz a chance to drum up interest and also money for her brick and mortar.
11: opening just a block away in what is now Neighborhood Ramen.
12: All the money that we make here is going to help open the restaurant.
11: For the new owners of Wim Cafe, Scampi at Wim is a win-win.
13: She could introduce herself to the neighborhood.
14: Hello.
13: And it's a good way for us to gain some traction here.
11: Liz plans a different theme for each month of her residency.
12: In May, we're doing a Sardinian-focused menu. This is the way I like to eat. These are calergiones. This is the most famous pasta in Sardinia. It's what they're known for. One of the big things that I love about cooking is the stories and cultures that are held in each dish.
11: Liz grew up in Enid, Oklahoma, a second-generation Filipina-American.
12: I love Oklahoma, but I wouldn't go back. I think there were four other Asians in my high school of 400. One of them was my brother.
11: She got her degree in industrial safety and then moved to Philadelphia in 2018, managing frozen food plants.
12: My training really was focused in keeping people away from physical hazards that you could see.
11: But when COVID-19 hit, the threat was invisible.
12: One of my close coworkers got sick. He had a cough on Friday and was dead on Monday. Your boss, your therapist, your friends, your parents are going to say that thing is not your fault. It always feels like your fault.
11: That's when she started cooking at home.
12: It became therapeutic.
11: Then working in restaurants.
12: Washing dishes and doing prep work on the weekends and nights when I wasn't at work.
11: In 2022, she started what she calls Couch Cafe, inviting friends to monthly dinners in her apartment.
12: So this is a sourdough focaccia that we make.
11: Word spread.
12: We make it nice and pretty.
11: And her culinary reputation grew.
12: Here we are, opening Scampi.
11: She chose the name, she says, because it's an iconic Italian food that's become a popular ingredient in American cooking.
12: How these things that are not American become uniquely and very strongly American is, I think, my story.
11: A story she's only begun to write.
12: I've only been cooking professionally for about 3 years. This is a spare rib. I love Philly. Hi, how are you guys doing so far? Philly lets people do whatever they want.
14: Sounds for real.
12: Scampi is an homage to what is my American dream. Thank you guys so much and enjoy.
8: Liz is at Wim Cafe through July.
9: And she plans to open her brick and mortar in the fall.
8: May is Asian American and Pacific Islander Heritage Month, but it's also Jewish American Heritage Month.
9: And there's a new Jewish deli in Cherry Hill from a family that's grown up in the business. 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
15: The things that we probably do that most places do not, we pickle our own corned beef, we smoke our own pastrami. We do a lot of matzo balls here.
9: The decor is all brand new with touches of the old.
15: Trying to bring back what my memory was of the late 50s, early 60s of one of the last Raiden stores in Brooklyn that my family had.
9: Owner Russ Cowan is a fourth-generation deli owner with daughter Emily as Generation 5.
15: People would say, well, you know, what is Raiden's? I said, well, it doesn't mean anything to anybody except me because that was my family's history.
9: His ancestors came to New York from Russia in the early 1900s.
15: My grandfather had five brothers and they were all in the business.
9: Russ eventually started the Bagel Nosh franchises and a slew of other restaurants.
15: I had all these stores in Center City and in Jersey. I would build them, spend 6 months a year, make it happen, and then move on.
9: Until recently, he owned Philadelphia's famous 4th Street Deli on Bainbridge Street.
15: I honestly didn't expect to be there 19 years.
9: The place is famous for its high-profile lunch crowd every election day.
15: That was a fun thing. We met a lot of people over the years.
9: In the kitchen, Raiden's sends out eye-popping dishes that are too big to be ignored.
15: Everything here is large. We do big portions. The food comes over to the table, and people are like, wow, look at that.
9: Sandwiches like this triple-decker are served with pickles and potato pancakes.
15: Corned beef, Swiss cheese, pastrami, coleslaw, and Russian dressing.
9: Meats are steamed throughout.
15: You cannot get a cold corned beef sandwich here.
9: Like the corned beef special.
15: Coleslaw and Russian dressing.
9: You can get corned beef hash as a full order or a side dish.
15: With eggs on it and bread or bagel on the side.
9: The challah French toast is deep fried with six pieces to every order. And the smoked fish platter is classic.
15: The smoked salmon, the white fish salad.
9: Try to save room for desserts like funfetti cake or an apple turnover.
15: Has become very popular very quickly.
9: Russ says this will be his last venture in the deli game, but he's still going strong and keeping the tradition alive.
15: People would say, you know, just people in the restaurant industry, oh, you know, the Jewish deli is dead, but I keep building stores and doing business. So I don't believe it's dead.
9: And look, you might need a doggy bag for dessert. Those portions are ginormous.
8: Yeah, sign me up for that. Right. 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

0: field. We also ask folks to not cut the flowers.
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4: It was AAU that founded the Mid-Autumn Festival 30 years ago to celebrate the traditional Chinese holiday.
3: A street festival where we shut down a bunch of blocks in Chinatown and really make it a whole community family day.
5: That's so cute.
4: Cynthia Hugh is a manager at AAU and a former student at the on-site school they founded.
5: People in the office have seen me through, like, baby Cynthia to now, basically.
4: She spearheaded the new Our Chinatown tour with the Asian Arts Initiative to highlight the everyday people who make Chinatown what it is.
5: They might be unseen, but they are important. We want them to be seen.
4: Interviews were conducted by high school students in AAU's youth programs.
5: High school youths who were also really interested in working within Chinatown and meeting people went and interviewed them in language. So they did them in English, Mandarin, Cantonese.
4: As you walk the tour, you'll see posters which stand out visually and colors chosen with intention.
5: Red typically is a lucky color in the Chinese culture.
4: Many people on the posters, like the owner of Chinese Apothecary Long Life Herbal Shop, have been in the neighborhood for decades.
5: He grew with his customer base. He's watched them through generations, and so really cool to see someone like that be able to look back and share that experience.
4: There's also the owner of dessert shop More Sugar, whose poster says she and her family are going to stay forever.
5: She's very much rooted in this community. Her kid goes to the school, used to come to our camp.
4: Younger generations are represented as well, like Tommy Lai.
5: He comes here to be in community with his peers, to do lion dancing, one of the only few places that are teaching young people this art and this culture.
4: The tour goes past outdoor markets, shops, murals, and the Friendship Arch. And Cynthia believes the experience of walking through makes a difference.
5: You're learning about a space to be in it, what it feels like, what it looks like, what it smells like, what the people are like. I think that's really important.
4: Cynthia hopes the posters are an introduction to or continuation of people's awareness of Chinatown and what it means to those who live and work there.
5: It's such a labor of love from the community for the community.
2: The next walking tour is May 28th from 6 to 7 p.m. and then again, it's free.
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7: The It's Always Sunny cocktail is made with rye.
6: I'd like to say it was named after me, but it's a reference to the TV show.
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6: 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This is really a local ghetto. Away. You can feel like you're someplace else.
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1: 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So we're introducing you to some of the most amazing pets we've met.
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1: 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Learn how these artists make some of the most bizarre...
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11: When I surf, I don't want to come back on land. 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But when I'm out on the water, it really makes me feel alive and, you know, intense.
12: Went out with Dan. We watched, you know, surfing with him and having fun. We were looking at how he was actually surfing, and we said, you know what? We're going to be able to help him take his surf.

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13: They're heartwarming stories from across the U.S.
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15: The power of that moment, that they'll be able to see themselves differently. That's what this is supposed to be about.
13: Coming together for a cause.
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13: From power that lifts us up.
17: I broke the records, and they still stand today.
13: Bringing out the best in each other.
18: She doesn't stop. You can't fight that determination and that drive.
13: Escape the negative, because this is all good.
19: I've helped out students with bullying at my middle school. I would stand up for them and I would advocate for them and give them the voice that they couldn't find, but I would still make sure that they were heard.
16: There's kids that come to the club, and then there's club kids. She's a club kid.
19: As I move forward, Boys and Girls Club will definitely shape all my values.
11: The young people here in our community are just as deserving of these opportunities and resources as their more affluent peers, and that arbitrary circumstances like the zip code that you're born into or your documentation status should not determine your outcomes in life. Your hard work, the strength of your character, those things are the things that should matter.
19: My name is Sarai Perez. I am 17 and I am a teen staff here at the BGCP. I've been here since freshman year, but I've been part of the Boys and Girls Club of the Peninsula since fifth grade at my middle school. I've been bullied and I've helped other people being bullied. I was always bullied because I looked a little different from the rest of the kids and I would always act more different, and I was a bit on the taller

0: outside. In my middle school days, I caught someone being a bully. I stood up for them and I told them, you either go tell someone and be an advocate for yourself, or I'll do it, but I'll make sure your voice is also heard.
1: When I met Sadie E, she was a little quiet. I recruited her into my tech program, and I noticed that she was really outspoken. She had an opinion for any and every topic.
0: I look up to Ms. Chelin as like my BGCP auntie, or like a mom to me. She's just like a wonderful person that has like seen me grow.
1: If she sees an injustice or something that violates our policy, I'll get a text message. Because she can navigate in any space. She is a leader. Whatever you ask her to do, she's going to do it.
0: I have careers in mind, pharmacy technician, or something in the psychology field.
2: Our vision is really that all young people grow up to lead fulfilling lives fueled by their passions, talents, and a love of learning. We do that through our mission, which is creating equitable access to academic, mental health, and enrichment opportunities that help students thrive in the classroom and beyond. San Mateo County has one of the most staggering wealth divides in the entire country. Most of the students that we serve are considered socioeconomically disadvantaged.
1: They come in really quiet, kind of like in their shells, and through getting to know other staff members, engaging in programs, they develop and blossom. They don't just change physically. You know, you can tell they change with how they advocate for each other.
2: Essentially, giving to BGCP is truly an investment in our young people and an investment in our community and our future.
0: The most rewarding is seeing all the younger kids being in my old shoes and sticking up for themselves and their peers, because the world needs more kind people.
3: Brandon is my little angel and is the inspiration behind Brandon's Pancake House. He's probably taught me more than I'll ever teach him. He has taught me how to be patient, love unconditionally, and give people second chances. Brandon is really, truly amazing.
4: What I like about working here, we have something for everybody and nobody's left out.
3: Our business is unique because we're an inclusion restaurant. We're giving families an opportunity to come and

0: is my little angel and is the inspiration behind Brandon's Pancake House. He's probably taught me more than I'll ever teach him. He has taught me how to be patient, love unconditionally, and give people second chances. Brandon is really, truly amazing.
1: What I like about working here, we have something for everybody, and nobody's left out.
0: Our business is unique because we're an inclusion restaurant. We're giving families an opportunity to come and eat with other families like them. I think the best thing for breakfast, I must say, the cream chip beef and the pancakes. We have the Nutella pancakes that you can get a fruit topping, peanut butter and jelly pancakes. The children really love that. There's apple strudel pancakes. I love the world. We wanted to have a good, positive environment here in Wildwood Crest and create this inclusion restaurant.
1: Growing up down to Jersey Shore, my first job was at a breakfast place. During COVID, a former employer of mine, Doc Mike's Pancake House, couldn't find help. So my wife went to help host this, and I went back in the kitchen to cook, and it got me thinking that we can do this on our own.
0: My husband always wanted to own a pancake house. It's actually written in his high school yearbook.
1: My wife and I came up with this wonderful idea of inclusion, and here we are. From our own experiences with taking Brandon out to eat, he was always overlooked. We wanted to create something for everyone.
0: We're giving families an opportunity to come and eat with other families like them, so they're in an environment where people understand where they're coming from, the challenges that they face, and also the successes and the victories that other people may take for granted.
1: Did you get soda?
0: There's a lot that Brandon can do to help behind the scenes.
1: Brandon enjoys putting away the silverware, plates, unwrapping things.
0: Say hi, fist bump. He greets people. He gives them fist bumps. He's super happy to see people. Even though he's nonverbal, Brandon is very social. I think that families are so used to apologizing for their kids' meltdowns or behaviors that people stare at. There's no apologies. You can just be yourself. We have fidget toys. We have other things that can help. I have an older son, John, who is also very supporting in this restaurant.
1: We donate some of our proceeds back to Autism Awareness. We just donated a check to the Timby School where Brandon was attending. Please come down and support us.
0: To communicate, he has a communication box. We sign language at him, which is good. Right? I love working here because of the families. When I can see the relief on the families' faces that they're able to eat in comfort and not have to worry about the other customers and micromanaging their child, they can actually enjoy a meal because I know that pain and I want to provide that atmosphere because I know that I didn't always have that for Brandon.
2: My name is James L. Raven. I'm a part-time laborer. My day starts at 6 o'clock, 5 days a week. So I go to water plant, and then after I get to water plant, then so I come and clean the street, picking up paper for the people throw on the ground. Well, I started with a broom, so I told myself I could do a better job with a blower. My name is James Raven, and I'm a street sweeper for the city of Richmond. I grew up in Rosemary most of my life. When I retired, a friend of mine, he came by the house and was telling me about his job. And I really enjoy it. You know, it's better than staying at home all day doing nothing. And so I'd rather be active. I have to put chest headgear on so I can back out the noise. I've been with the city ever since 2009.
3: Mr. Raven is somebody that everybody knows up and down the main street of Richmond.
4: Oh, he's here every day. I don't think he's ever taken a day off for being sick.
3: If he misses a day, people are calling wanting to know if everything's okay with him.
4: We don't take him for granted. He's part of the family. He'll stop by and have coffee. And we enjoy his company, enjoy his wisdom and his dedication to what he does.
2: I feel good. I mean, the police sometimes come and stop and talk with me. A lady come by and bring me coffee and donuts when it's cold. And so I feel good about it. I do 6 streets every day. It takes me about 3 hours.
3: He covers, at the end of the year, probably about 80 miles of street.
4: You would never know he was 84.
2: Yes, I'm 84 years old.
4: He comes across as 10 or 15 years younger than he really is. We enjoy celebrating that birthday with him in July.
2: You have to keep your mind and body active. Because if you sit down, your whole body going to go down. And so I'd rather be active on my job. I mean, everything I do, I try to do the best I can and try to do it the right way. I take it personal. I'm going to be the best switch people that I can do.
3: Everybody loves Mr. Raven. Morton Street always looks great as a result of his efforts. Local businesses observe him and appreciate his efforts. His blower was in the shop, but they bought him an electric one, and he'd get to use it from then on. That's how much he's loved.

0: this far as I go. At my age, I thank the Lord that I still can move around instead of being in the hospital or laying up. So I'm going to do it the best I can, as long as I can. I don't have any plan of retirement yet. Look at the Lord.
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13: We're back on All Good.
14: Let's go, bro. Let's go to lunch.
15: It was a type of thing where it was like a quick reaction, but it was also kind of scary at the same time. We were in the lunchroom just having a casual lunch like usual.
14: What?
15: And Bryce over here started to choke on an apple. Some of my friends tried to help him out, but I went over and I used the Heimlich and I got the apple that he was choking on.
14: Go right behind him. 1, 2, 3.
15: Yeah, I was just eating lunch and then it suddenly flew down my throat.

0: but it was also kind of scary at the same time. We were in the lunchroom just having a casual lunch like usual.
1: What?
0: And Bryce over here started to choke on an apple. Some of my friends tried to help him out, but I went over and I used the Heimlich and I got the apple that he was choking on. Go right behind him. 1, 2, 3. Yeah, I was just eating lunch and then it suddenly flew down my throat and then I started choking. While I was choking, everything was a little bit blurry and stuff. He like grabbed my stomach and I didn't know what was happening.
2: Ethan and Bryce were both in my class, and that subject is all about life skills.
0: And then I went 1, 2, 3.
2: You know, anyone at any age can choke on any type of food, so we make sure that we cover that very well with them.
1: Textbook.
2: I hope that no one ever had to use it. Little did I know Ethan would be using it a few months later in the coming school year.
1: Way to go, Ethan.
2: And I'm so proud of him because he listened, he learned, he recognized what was happening, and he acted so fearlessly. It validates all the hard work that we put into teaching.
3: Keep living on our life. Keep going, keep moving. We just gotta keep moving.
0: I'm not even certified, but I think everyone should at least know how to do it, because if I didn't do that, Bryce might not be here today.
4: There you go.
0: You don't always have to save someone's life, but get to know people. Get to know the person, because then when they need you the most, you can be there for them.
5: We all know what teepeeing is, and I like to say that flocking is kind of like that without property damage. Flocking, we do it every year in the month of October. It's to raise awareness for breast cancer. We basically take these little guys right here, these little plastic flamingos, and we go around and place them in people's yards. You can pay to get them taken out. You can pay to be insured so you don't get flocked again, but it's all in the name of just raising money for our local mammogram place that we have here in Glendora.
6: I love earning the money for Hill Imaging and people to have free imaging to take those first steps, because I'm just lucky enough that I can support some of these women in my community.
7: The community enjoys it. We enjoy it. It brings us together as a team. We all bond about it and going out, having fun. But I think, honestly, like, just the meaning behind it, that's what, like, we enjoy the most. People know when it's that time of year. Yeah. Like, we were getting texts today, is flocking starting again? Like, people look forward to it, and families love it. When you see, like, go around town and, like, you see those flamingos, you know, like, that's Glendora yeah. Field Hockey. Like, that's such a cool thing for people to just know. Like, yeah. Glendora Field Hockey's doing that.
8: Hill Imaging, that's where all the money that we raise goes to. That smile on their face when we see them every year, it's just so worth all of, like, just everything.
7: Our time, yeah. Just everything.
8: It's,
7: yeah.
8: It's so worth it.
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13: Never.
12: Never.
13: I'm the first in the history of San Mateo County.
14: By the late 1940s, San Mateo County was no longer a rural suburb of the city of San Francisco, but was instead a thriving industrial, commercial, and residential community of its own.
12: So this is your neighborhood?
13: Yes.
12: This is where you grew up?
13: This neighborhood is the North Central neighborhood. And it is, we're at the King Center, which is the community center that I grew up going to, where I learned how to swim and where I spent a lot of my time.
12: So when you see it now, what do you see?
13: I see my home. I see the community that that raised me. When I was a teenager, I actually couldn't even think about my future because I went through something really, really devastating, and that was the loss of my brother. My brother lost his battle with depression when I was 16 years old, and he was 22. I was a junior in high school, and when that happened, you know, because my mom didn't speak English very well, and because she was

0: When I was a teenager, I actually couldn't even think about my future because I went through something really, really devastating, and that was the loss of my brother. My brother lost his battle with depression when I was 16 years old and he was 22. I was a junior in high school, and when that happened, you know, because my mom didn't speak English very well and because she was absolutely devastated, I had to step up. I was 16 and I had to plan my brother's funeral and some that I didn't have.
1: So what happened that you said, I need to run for supervisor?
0: What happened was COVID. I was president of the school board in 2020 during COVID. I was a bilingual nonprofit social worker, so working with, you know, mostly monolingual Spanish-speaking families. All I saw was people suffering everywhere I looked, and I recognized how much power the county had to really help people during that time.
1: All right, so this is it. How does it feel to walk here knowing that you can make a difference?
0: It feels empowering and also like a big responsibility that I take very seriously.
1: Where do you sit?
0: I'll show you. I sit right here.
1: You also have a little situation here. What's going on?
0: I do. I'm only 5 feet tall, so I need a footrest during my long meetings.
1: Why do you think it took over 100 years to elect a Latina in the Board of Supervisors?
0: I think it's kind of like a self-fulfilling prophecy, right? You don't see people, especially women of color, in higher elected office, and then you think it's not possible. We belong in every single space where important decisions are made. And if you don't...
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8: I consider myself a storyteller more than a store owner. I'm such a passionate person that when people come into our gift shop here in Brooklyn, New York, I try to tell them the stories of where all of the products are made, who made them,

0: and why they're important to the culture. It's not just selling an item. Our mission is to showcase a bigger picture of what Mexico truly is. My name is Luisa Navarro, and I am the founder of Mexico in My Pocket. When I was a very little girl, I grew up in Dallas, Texas, in a very Mexican home. And I only spoke Spanish, so when I went to school, it was really hard for me to make friends. But I also noticed little kids would say things about Mexicans. And my grandparents and my mom were like, no, no, no, being Mexican is so cool, and here's why. But as I grew older, I realized that the representation of us in the media wasn't how I wanted us to be seen. So I started a blog to really get people to understand how amazing being Mexican is. And so that's how Mexico in My Pocket started. I really do think of ourselves as a lifestyle brand. We do a lot of storytelling, and naturally, people have fallen in love with Mexico. So that's our tagline. We say, fall in love with Mexico. We'll make a video of Puebla or San Miguel de Allende or Guanajuato and show people how awesome our culture is. We've done cooking classes, book tours, and people on Instagram kept reaching out to me and saying, can you plan my trip to Mexico for me? So we plan trips to all of the colonial towns that have that charm, where they're infused with the culture and indigenous practices, because really we want people to understand the beauty of our culture. Mexico in My Pocket has been an evolution. It wasn't until 2020 that we decided to sell products from Mexico because artisans were struggling because tourism was down.
1: Thanks for coming in.
0: Because of my Instagram account, artisans and business owners reached out to me and said, Luisa, we really need help. So I said, okay, no problem. And it just really lit fire in me because I had this audience and it was all about Mexico and I knew I could help. So I asked them to ship me one product. I paid the crazy shipping fee. I photographed it and I posted it online and the sales started coming in. And that's when I realized, wow, we can help people during COVID. So it was a journey, but little by little, we grew and we have a gift shop now where we feature products made by local artisans. I actually grew up in a home

0: because of my Instagram account, artisans and business owners reached out to me and said, Luisa, we really need help. So I said, okay, no problem. And it just really lit fire in me because I had this audience and it was all about Mexico and I knew I could help. So I asked them to ship me one product. I paid the crazy shipping fee. I photographed it and I posted it online and the sales started coming in. And that's when I realized, wow, we can help people during COVID. So it was a journey, but little by little, we grew and we have a gift shop now where we feature products made by local artisans. I actually grew up in a home filled with artisan craft just like this. So this store is filled with the energy of my family. I spread stories on our culture and also create content that could be useful to the future generations. So all of this is a privilege that I don't take lightly, and I thank my lucky stars every single day.
1: Do you know someone who's doing good for others? Let us know on social media, and you just might see their story on All Good.
2: Everyone needs a break from their 9-to-5, and we know you don't want to spend those vacation days on the couch. 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
7: Everyone's got one.
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11: You have to see it to believe it.
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12: A really mellow, serene, soulful space.
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13: It's so cute.
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11: I want to bring people back here.
7: No matter how you say it.
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7: It's delicious. 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
11: We're about to experience Tron Light Cycle Run, one of the fastest coasters here at Walt Disney World. I've got to suit up and get on the light cycle. You can see the castle of the Magic Kingdom and then the new gem of Tomorrowland. I already love the lights and the music is pretty overpowering. You feel it in your veins as you step toward the attraction here. I'm ready to race across the grid. Time is now. We're loading up here. Oh, you can feel the power. Let's go.
18: Tron Light Cycle Run is a race against the grid, the dark computerized world with no horizons from Tron, that dives through digitized darkness and emerges as one of the fastest indoor roller coasters in Disney theme park history.
11: Oh man, that was the most extreme thing I've experienced in years. Incredible. 8 energy gates and everyone, you just feel the power, the lights, the whole thing. It just blew my mind. Incredible experience. People are going to be real excited when they come here. Dan, we have one of the most spectacular rides behind us, one of the fastest in all of the world in terms of Disney parks. Let's talk about what went into this.
19: A lot of work went into this with our Imagineers and our teams. Over 100 of Imagineers worked together to bring this to life. We worked with our teams from Shanghai as we brought that attraction here to the Magic Kingdom, creating an awe-inspiring attraction for our guests, taking them into the grid on a light cycle like something they've never ridden before.
11: And you can hear the screams behind us.
19: Yep.
11: What is going on? What do people experience as they get on?
19: As they get on that light cycle, they're actually going up the upload conduit that you see behind us here, and they're onto the grid as they're competing against Team Orange. On the light cycle run, trying to get through 8 energy gates before their opponents do to try and race another game.
11: And it's based on iconic classic film, Tron, which initially came out, 1982?
19: Yep.
11: And you brought it to life. How is it you take the film and bring it onto this attraction?
19: Well, as Imagineers, we really love the stories that the films provide, and we like to take those stories and bring them to life so our guests can experience, be fully immersed in that environment and experience that excitement that they see in the film.
11: And what

0: parts of the film kind of got your attention and did you try to infuse into this attraction?
1: Well, the part where Sam actually rides a light cycle. I mean, that's an amazing part of that whole story where you see bringing this to a life. I mean, I always wanted as a kid being able to ride a light cycle on the grid. I mean, and be able to bring that to our guests here in the Magic Kingdom. It's like a dream come true.
0: Well, you're going to see it from me. Big light up smile, just like the lights on this incredible attraction. We're so excited for it. Really appreciate your time and energy on this extraordinary attraction.
1: And enjoy.
2: When I started baking, the universe just lined up for me. I felt natural, very at ease.
3: I think he's definitely much more at home in the bakery, making things that people love and making people smile.
4: Bruno makes it the whole experience at Rolling Out Cafe.
2: Welcome to my humble little kitchen.
4: Would ever go, I compare it to Bruno's croissants and Bruno's mochisans and to Bruno.
5: His capacity for knowing people and caring is huge.
4: He's the heart of the place.
2: I'm very happy. Obviously, it's very labor intensive. I don't get much sleep during the 5 days that I opened, but I love what I do, and when I see customers smile, that means a lot to me. The bakery is Rolling Out Cafe, and we started in December 13, 2011, so we just turned 11 years old. And let's roll some dough, shall we? I'm the owner, also the baker, and assistant baker, and oftentimes the janitor as well. So we're going to roll up some little croissants. I was a chemist, and then I started watching a lot of like cooking shows and baking shows on TV, and really kind of inspired me. And I said to myself, that's probably something I can do.
6: Retail bakeries make a variety of foods, including cakes, rolls, and fancy pastries.
2: And I started baking at home in my home kitchen, and then explore, and then just be a chemist, but this time play with food. So by rolling dough as hard as you can, you don't have to go to the gym. And what I found out was that the people really love the food that I made, and that kind of like gave me a hint. Maybe it's like a calling from above and something that I should pursue. And that's why I decided to start my own bakery. That's how you have a little croissant.
6: Because of this wide variety of goods, to be a baker in a small shop, you have to have real skill and experience.
2: They're all looking good. We have a whole bunch of pastries, such as plain croissants, butter croissants, chocolate croissants.

0: have to go to the gym. And what I found out was that the people really love the food that I made, and that kind of like gave me a hint. Maybe it's like a calling from above and something that I should pursue. And that's why I decided to start my own bakery. That's how you have a little croissant.
1: Because of this wide variety of goods, to be a baker in a small shop, you have to have real skill and experience.
0: They're all looking good. We have a whole bunch of pastries, such as plain croissants, butter croissants, chocolate croissants. But what really differentiates us that's how you have to be in the process of laminations. And that's how our new product, Mochi Sons, was produced. So we're looking at the cross-section of our chocolate mochi sando, in which you see layers of the chocolate mochi in between layers of the croissant dough.
2: They are delicious. The layers of the mochi and then the croissant crispiness melt in your mouth.
3: My favorite right now is the black sesame croissant. So it's a nice mix of a couple different cultures there. It's super tasty.
4: Ham and cheese croissant and the sesame tiramisu balls are amazing.
0: Another popular item is our mango sticky rice, queen amang. So I put a layer of sticky rice at the bottom and then a layer of mango pudding on top of the rice.
3: The apple lychee croissants, those are really good, and the chocolate croissants.
2: Oh, I love his egg tarts, the matcha tarts, all the tarts, they're so good.
0: My pork bun queen amang was listed in the SF Chronicle as one of the best food in the Bay Area 2021. People come from San Jose and Oakland, even Sacramento actually.
2: Rolling Out Cafe is a neighborhood gem. Bruno really wants to reach out to the community, and people respond to that. People realize that, and they're drawn to him.
4: He is joyful and humble and funny. You don't just get a pastry. You get a different kind of boost as well, and it's just lovely.
3: Well, it's definitely very much a neighborhood thing. There's this camaraderie between the businesses on this street, so they kind of all help each other out. It's a big family.
0: When I see customers come back to me and say, this is the best quiche they ever had, or my meatloaf reminds them of their grandmothers, that really just touched my heart and let me know that I'm doing a little something positive, making a little positive impact on people.
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0: I feel like I'm coming through the tunnel right now. Let's go, let's go, let's go, let's go. How many people that are gonna come to this bar are in that picture?
1: That's Weapon X, named after my favorite player of all time, Brian Dawkins, and the best safety in all of the NFL ever. Absolute vanilla, peach schnapps, cranberry, pineapple, the activated charcoal.
0: It's sweet, but it'll hit you. Do you get to keep the cups in here?
2: Yes, ma'am.
0: I love that about this place. It's got an Eagles helmet, not an umbrella.
3: Go Birds!
0: Go Birds. These are actual feeds from the vet. We're sitting on history right now.
4: Get out the way!
0: Well, let's talk about this bar.
2: Yeah.
0: This is scrapbooking to another level.
1: That's the Jaws of Reedaville. Ron Jaworski, number 7, played for the Eagles. One of my favorite Eagles quarterbacks, too. And it's like a fun Malibu-y drink.
0: The Instagram. The cheerleader central.
1: Graham Sacker, named after Brandon Graham, obviously. Brandon Graham has literally been with us his entire career. He's going to retire with us. It's going to be the longest tenured, but it's Jameson Orange, a little amaretto, and apple cider.
0: This is a nice one. This might be my favorite. Everyone knows what that is.
1: And the last, but certainly not least, is the Philly Especial. So it's Ghost Tequila, which is a chili-infused tequila, so it has spice to it, sour mix, and a splash of melon just for a little green coloring, and then a jalapeno garnish.
0: Unsuspecting.
2: Yeah, we don't
0: just
2: want
0: like the Philly Special. No one knew it was coming.
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4: Comic Palooza is the biggest comic fan festival in Houston.
5: This show is super important because not only does it shine a light on Houston itself, it shines a light on the talent and the people.
4: To be able to have a comic and pop culture event of this magnitude, you're talking about 50,000 people, is really something special. The exhibitors at Comic Palooza are one of the main features. So the top two things that people tell us is why they want to be at Comic Palooza are the celebrity and the talent, but also the shopping and the exhibitors.
5: So this is one of our most proudest pieces this year. At our booth, pretty much we showcase kind of like a medley of everything. Original artworks, paintings, drawings, ink and pen. We also have watercolor artists. We have 3D printing. We help the artists in a lot of different ways. The artists that come to join Ramos Renditions with us, we try to help them with financial advice, kind of coaching and leading them into, hey, look, this is through all of our years of experience, this is what we found. A lot of times we hear about a starving artist, or we hear, you know, if you do art, you won't make any money, things like that. And we're living proof that that's a fallacy. That's not true. It's important to help out the younger artists because that's our future.
4: We've got some really great talent coming in again this year. For Comic Palooza fans, it'll be the first time to be able to see William Shatner, just an icon to be able to have here in Houston. We've got Carl Urban. We've got Ian Somerhalder. We just have a great lineup across a diverse array of different shows and genres to be able to come in here. So really, there'll truly be something for everyone. If you enjoy cosplay, Comic Palooza is the place to be. Dress up, bring your costume, come out, and see if you can top the people that are out here. Comic Palooza returns this year, May 26th to 28th, back on its natural home of Memorial Day weekend.
6: So it's not just a place just to read a book, but truly it's a full experience. How many libraries do you come in where there's a huge aquarium, right, where there's an escalator?
7: Walking in, I was like, wow, it's just a different experience.
8: Once we walked in here, it was so immersive, like going into a different world. It feels like a little mini Disneyland library.
9: Cerritos Library is known as the first experience library in the United States. And you can see from the moment you arrive, the exterior is clad in titanium, which is the first public building in the United States to have titanium cladding. And it's gorgeous. It changes color depending on the atmospheric conditions. So every time you come, the library looks a little different. When you first enter the library, there's this very welcoming, large open space that we call Main Street.
6: I know when I first moved here and went to this library, I thought I was going into a mall because that's so nice. The city of Cerritos is honored to have this library in our city because this is one of the well-known, recognized libraries in the nation. For a few years, it actually was ranked number one in the nation.
7: I'm always looking, you know, for new places to bring my son. It's very inviting, very kid-friendly. It feels like I'm at an aquarium, sort of, just sitting here across from the tank.
9: We have a number of themed areas. One of the areas is the Old World Reading Room, which is meant to look like your classic university library. We also have a themed area that looks Art Deco, and there's a facade that is meant to look like the Pan Pacific Theater that used to exist in Los Angeles. Upstairs, it's the futuristic theme. So on that level, everything looks very contemporary, a lot of reflective surfaces and stainless steel treatments. We also have an amazing collection of artwork by emerging and established artists. The children's library, we have

0: A gorgeous 15,000 gallon saltwater aquarium and has all kinds of colorful fish. And we also have a artificial, but it's a banyan tree that's meant to represent the importance of the rainforest to the survival of our planet. We have a scale model of the space shuttle. We have Stan the T-Rex, which is an authentic fossil replica. So everything, while it's very visually stimulating, it's a very Instagrammable library, it all comes back to education. Today we're offering a petting zoo for kids, and it's part of our springtime celebration. And this is a fun program we've never done before, but that's what we try to do. Our staff works really hard to present some fun and creative programs.
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3: So my name is Christina Melville and I'm a Moko Jumbo. I want the world to know that this is something good to do. And for the 12 years I've been doing it with me growing up, I can honestly say this did keep me out of trouble. It started in Africa and then it was brought to the Caribbean. And you see a lot in carnivals, basically all over the Caribbean. And now it was brought here to Brooklyn. I did fall many of times. And I mean, I just learned from it so I know what to do next time. It's something good to do for the youth to do. And you basically get to experience new things.
4: You're watching My Go-To.
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6: Well, winter's the perfect time because there's nothing like a bottle of wine, maybe some strawberries, some chocolate, and a nice roaring fire. And hopefully you've got a significant other, family, and friends with you. Because wine alone is fantastic. Wine with family and friends and food is the best.
7: Folks, how are you?
6: My favorite thing to do is visit our guests that walk in the door and make sure they have a fantastic experience while they're here. There's something almost magical about Napa Valley. It's almost like it creates this mystical kind of environment where you can just feel your stress oozing out of you.
7: This has been here over 100 years. This is called a basket press. And originally, this is how they crushed grapes. This whole thing screws down and they'd put a basket at the below it. They'd put wine in it and then this would crush the grapes and the juice would flow out.
6: You could be anywhere in the world with the country view and the vineyards and the rolling hills. And it's not a very big valley. We're about 3 miles wide and about 30 miles long. There's about 160,000 people that live here. It's not a very big place, but it's such a special place here on Earth. I had a certain vision of what I wanted, and once we started to evolve and open the doors, it was beyond my expectation. It's very rewarding to share this environment with people, and that's why we built it, is to share it with our guests. Let them have a fantastic tasting experience, enjoy Napa Valley, some of the fruits of our labor, and go home with wine and some fantastic memories.

0: those people, I get a lot of joy out of watching their happiness and then them walking away with, you know, a great experience that they'll tell a friend or two. They'll open a bottle and these memories will come back, and hopefully they'll share those with their friends. And, you know, we're here to create those wonderful experiences.
1: Last fire has been relentless, burning on all sides of us all day to the east, and now check it out to the west.
0: During the fire, we lost 3 separate structures, 2 dozen pieces of equipment, 2 houses, 4 acres of vineyard. The wind just brought it right over the hill to us, and a 60-mile-an-hour wind, you can't stop a fire. It was devastating, and it's not discriminatory. It burns everything. So we spent about 3 months rebuilding, working with Napa County to get the permits to get open. At the end of 90 days, Governor Newsom had taken off the moratorium of the wineries, so we opened about the same time that our infrastructure was rebuilt. We've had to plant 4 acres of new vineyards. That's lost crop for 4 to 5 years.
1: This is a hillside that is home to wineries and large luxury homes.
0: When you see it on the news, it affects you because you have sympathy for those people that are involved in fire. When you actually see your facility burning, it's devastating. You're helpless. And so what we decided to do is to take our Chardonnay crop, which is about 500 cases, and we're dedicating that to say thank you to the first responders, because without them, we wouldn't be here. You know, those people go into harm's way. So 50% of the proceeds that we have are allocated to Santa Elena, Rutherford, and Calistoga Fire Department as our way of saying thank you for what you do. Those are our heroes. On the back of this, it says, on September 27, 2020, the glass fire swept through Napa Valley, leaving much devastation in its wake. Davis Estates Winery was incredibly fortunate to have been saved by first responders. No words seem adequate enough to express our admiration and gratitude to these brave men and women. We can only try to give back, for we're only as good as those who support us. A big thank you to those who selflessly give of themselves every day, from Mike and Sandy Davis.
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15: Heartland Docs DVM is basically a show that follows Ben and I around in our rural veterinary practice in Northeast Nebraska, and it showcases our marriage, our family, all of the pets and animals that we see that walk through the door.
16: We got llamas coming today. Like, this is like a jackpot day.
15: You know, it's never the same day twice.
17: She's probably got a 50-50 chance, even if everything goes well with surgery, of making it.
18: We have farms around us, we have ranches, and so we see cattle, we see horses,
5: We see pigs sometimes. And then we have our other side of our practice where people bring things into our clinic and we see, you know, pets.
15: A great thing for all of us to do during National Pet Month is help someone else find that love for pets, whether it's fostering or helping or volunteering at your local animal shelter. And I think it's really important to make sure that we protect those animals. Providing vaccinations with help of your veterinarian is really crucial to making sure each of our animals live a long, happy life.
8: Welcome to the Big Red Barn here at the Fairplex. We're definitely the setup and the facades that we have here. It definitely feels like you're on a farm. This is the place to visit here at the Fairplex.
18: Always rated number one attraction here at the fair. We have over 200 animals in this barn.
19: I love animals to like the moon and back. I love the Anglo-Nubians. Those are the ones with the little curly ears.
18: I've been told that we have the largest petting zoo west of the Mississippi. So it's a great place for the whole family to come. So we are from Cal Poly Pomona, the College of Agriculture. We're just over the hill. We're less than 10 miles away. These animals are used to train our students. The largest major in our College of Agriculture is animal and veterinary science.
8: Everybody that's working here with Cal Poly definitely loves animals, definitely loves working with animals. For the pregnant animals, we have sheep, goats, and cattle. So the pregnant animals are the animals that people aren't allowed to touch. The cows, we only have a couple that are pregnant, but for the most part, everything is pregnant. And they'll all give birth here during the month of May. We had our mama sheep that gave birth this morning, actually. So opening day, we have our first set already on the ground.
18: The great thing about that is most people in our urban area don't interact with livestock. And so to be able to come here, to be able to pet the animals, but also to see life as it happens, animals giving birth, and you know, our students are here to talk about it. So it's very educational.
19: This one I've been calling Mocha, just because of the spot on her head. I'm an animal science major, so that means most of these guys, I've had the great privilege to work with them. And learning how to care for these animals here is a really good step. Great preparation, not just for veterinary school, but for hands-on experience.
18: One of the big questions, I guess, is how can I tell the difference between a goat and a lamb? And it's very simple. Sheep, their tail goes down, and goats, their tail goes up. These are all relatively young. They're most of the goats and obviously the lambs are less than a year old, some only about 3 months old. And they want to be your friend, especially if you have a handful of feed for them. They love interacting with the people. And so they're very cute and cuddly. If you're lucky, they may even lick your hand.
20: The fair is all about the food.
21: You know, there's food here that you can't get nowhere else.
20: There's always something different to try.
21: I love people's faces when they get that food that they can't get nowhere else. The weird, the wacky, the delicious.
20: It's always just a real fun food experiment. Everybody, we just try the things at the fair because it's fun.
21: So new this year is Kool-Aid chicken sandwich. Everyone's talking about chicken sandwiches, right? So I thought I would take it up another notch. I created the cherry Kool-Aid sauce.
20: The Kool-Aid chicken sandwich? You guys are going to really try that?
22: Yes.
21: After we fry the chicken breast, we dunk it in the Kool-Aid sauce, and we serve it with a spicy pickle.
23: This tastes so good.
21: The combination of the sweet and the savory with a little spiciness is out of this world.
24: Our signature item is a tri-tip sandwich. We do a lot of pulled pork as well. A great item is the pork chop on a stick. Now, obviously, turkey legs are a big seller, but we've been doing tri-tip on the fairgrounds longer than anybody else. Family operation, it takes pride in what we do, and come here and eat the food. It's absolutely fantastic.
25: What makes ours the most special is it's the largest funnel cake at the fair. It's made fresh to order. The minute you order it, then that's when they make it.
20: Mmm! This is the real deal right here. Crispy, this is like, they must have just made it. It's nice and warm and gooey.
25: Delicious kettle corn. It's using really good expensive oil. And again, he makes it fresh every single hour. Texas donuts. That was our very first stand, and nobody had the giant donuts, so that's what we did. And those are made from scratch, just like in a bakery. It takes hours to make a batch of donuts.
22: This is the best.
0: it seems like every food stand out here, it's like bacon-wrapped something, or it's like mouth-watering ribs. So obviously bacon and beer, they go together. Anything deep-fried, to be honest with you. There's 32 draft beer stands out here, and each one's a little different for all the people to come out to the fair. You know, they can enjoy a nice cold beer.
21: Not only do I work the fair, but I love to walk the fair. I'm all about the fair, and it's fun to take a walk in the middle of the day and go see what your compadres are doing. The tasty chips, one of my favorites. The tasty chips are delicious.
20: Today, we made some incredible memories. I'm sure we will never stop talking about the time we had a Kool-Aid fried chicken sandwich with pickles. We will never stop talking about the unicorn donut that had sprinkles and a ball of cotton candy on that.
23: It's great.
20: We made the best memories. We had the best time. That's what it's all about. The fair and the food is about making memories and trying new things. So it's always just a real fun food experiment. Everybody, we just try the things at the fair because it's fun.
1: I came out here to check it out, and turns out they have a ton of tacos. This is an awesome spot for Taco Tuesday.
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0: super tangy, gooey, and hearty. We're in Anaheim, California at Por Vida Tortillas and Taps. 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It has the
1: challenges. Let us add a little flavor to your day at Bite Size. What is true kindness? How can we help our neighbors in need? Maybe it's as simple as a smile or a hug.
2: All sorts of emotions.
3: Yeah.
1: All Good is about finding everyday people doing good in their communities.
4: So they come here and they can get their food, personal items, everything.
1: Reaching out.
5: The community has a good heart. I didn't think they would have helped me like this.
1: And putting other people first.
6: It takes them back to who they were when they weren't homeless.
1: Even on a tough day, we're here for you on All Good. The extraordinary bond we have with our pets is unlike any other. Here on Pet Project, we consider our furry friends members of the family, and we know you do, too. So we're introducing you to some of the most amazing pets we've met.
7: This is a duck I keep seeing everywhere.
1: The owners who go above and beyond to help them out.
8: I could tell it was love at first sight.
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9: You see having Popeye Wheelie on camera.
1: So give yourself a treat and join us on Pet Project. 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
14: We just believe in our hearts about giving back.
1: So let's explore this country with the people who know it best. This is Localish.
15: It's the best vegan Mexican food ever, ever, ever, ever. Taco Tuesday is an awesome deal. I think you get two for $6. So we come, we love it. He now loves it.
16: The tacos are fresh. They have a lot of variety. I'm about 15 minutes away. Their food is worth the trip.
17: Hibiscus is a flower. We make tacos out of it. It's really popular. A lot of people think it's weird when they hear about it. And then we tell them, try it out, and they love it. We are at Vegan by El Zamorano in Costa Mesa, California. And the idea came to be because I went vegan about 7 years ago, and I couldn't find any vegan Mexican restaurants. So that's why we started selling our food as a pop-up, eventually turned into a restaurant. The hibiscus flower is a local favorite for sure. It's a big seller. First we boil it, we saute it with onions, garlic, seasonings, and then we top it with cilantro, onion, pineapple, and guacamole, green salsa. And it's just the party of flavors going on in there.
15: It's amazing. It's tasty. It feels authentic. So we first discovered Vegan by El Zamorano when they were just a pop-up. And you can tell when you eat the tacos, it's just like so fresh and delicious. But if you're not vegan, it's also incredible.
16: They can meet the needs of somebody who can't eat gluten. They're just fabulous.
15: Come here for the tacos. Always. Vegan or not, come here for the tacos.
18: It's been so long since I had good Mexican food, and that hit the spot real good.
19: This is absolutely delicious, and it outranks anything that we have in Montana.
18: I can't describe with words how wonderful this is.
20: Being Mexican myself, this is not a lie. I literally think it's one of the best birria I've ever had.
21: You know, I love that, to know that people keep coming back for our food. It's a beautiful thing, just because it's like, you know, out of every place that you can choose from, you decide to come to us.
22: Buenos Amigos, so we're Latin Asian fusion-inspired concept.
21: What we like to do is we take our Asian influence and we kind of put a little bit like Asian spices and just flavors that go into what we create over here.
22: So right now we have our queso birria tacos. It's one of our most popular tacos. We braise it every single morning, about 4 to 5 hours. We use about like 13 to 14 different kind of spices. So we use a premium quality beef here. And then we have our

0: Cilantro, lime, aioli. So on the inside, we have our crema. On top of that, we have mozzarella and Oaxaca cheese.
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2: 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It was so delicious.
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4: 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The stadium smells like garlic fries, and it's one of the best foods in all of Major League Baseball. Yes, everyone has the hot dogs, but the garlic fries, that's what makes San Francisco signature.
5: I'll have to go with Doghouse Grill right across the street from Fresno State. It's got that Central California tri-tip in there. Get the tri-tip sandwich, get the barbecue sauce, and a basket of fries. You're all set to go.
6: When it comes to food at the ballpark here in L.A., I'm a traditionalist and a Dodger fan. So when it comes to Dodger Stadium, you have to have a Dodger dog. Make sure you get the full-blown carne asada nachos in the Dodger helmet and extra jalapenos, because if you're not sweating, you're not doing it right.
7: I've been vegan for 2 years. Having the options like at Cena Vegan is just so helpful to us, because when we are craving an authentic Mexican dish, we know that there's like a spot that we could find.
8: Our birria is Jalisco style, and it's so close to the original that we have people swear that there's meat in there. They get a little suspicious, but everything on our menu is 100% plant-based. As a vegetarian vegan, having a street taco like you would at one of those taco carts that you see all over East LA was no longer available to us because we didn't eat meat. So we decided to create it for ourselves. We bought a little taco cart set up on York Boulevard and trying to test out our tacos, and it just exploded. The response to our food has been overwhelmingly positive. We were just named Best Vegan Taco, Best Vegan Pop-Up in the country by Veg News and Veg Out LA. The carne asada by far is the most popular flavor that we offer, and I think because for people that are not familiar with vegan food, it's something that's familiar to them, something that they can understand. But once they start with the carne asada, it's easy to move on to the other ones.
7: So I got barbacoa, birria, and carne asada. You could totally veganize so many different foods. The way you cook it, it makes a huge difference. It's so worth it just to live a healthier life.
9: Well, if you want to be with nature and you don't have the time to drive off to a Big Bear or the Mojave Desert, this is the place.
10: It's a really, really beautiful place. I love it.
11: I can feel my energy just kind of ground itself. I can really feel myself being present. It's beautiful. You hear the birds chirping. You see the green grass. Phenomenal.
9: We are at Fullerton Arboretum in Fullerton, California, on the campus of Cal State Fullerton. The Arboretum is 26 acres. So you walk in, the first thing you see that most people are just, you know, the big showstopper, that's the waterfall. From there, you walk in, you go over the bridge, and you come to a kind of a wide open space where you can look down and see our heritage house over here with the rose garden in front of it. And there's just sort of this path that meanders throughout the Arboretum. And you'll notice when you come in front of the Heritage House, we have our pond. But if you keep walking, you'll see that we have a lake, too.
11: They tell me if you need some grounding, hey, you're stressed out from school, come to this place, enjoy the nature.
10: I came here just to kind of go on a stroll, kind of clear my head. I just had a really big midterm, so I wanted to kind of de-stress and take that nice little breeze walk. When I first walked here, it kind of really shocked me how big and how many beautiful purple flowers there are.
9: It's a great place to look for birds. We have a lot of birds that come in here. People go birding. We have an orchard. People come in and they learn about plants. And we actually have plants that don't even grow here in California that you couldn't see unless you came here. It doesn't cost anything to come in, but we do ask for donations. This is a great place to visit all year long.
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6: 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On My Go-To, we head on down the side streets to find the beloved places you won't want to miss. 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So we're introducing you to some of the most amazing pets we've met. So give yourself a treat and join us on Pet Project. Art can inspire, uplift, and give us a whole new perspective on things. 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When you meet the people behind the art, you get to appreciate every stroke of genius.
10: We're Diamond in the Rough. We call them school learning expeditions. 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
13: I did not expect any of this. 1 out of 10, about like 10 already. And this is just the beginning.
10: And we have big displays. We have full-size replica skeletons. We have all kinds of great stuff for people to see. It's a big adventure. It's a lot of fun to go discovering.

0: Welcome to the Harupa Mountains Discovery Center in Harupa Valley, California. So as everybody goes in and out of the Inland Empire, you're greeted by Edward the Columbian Mammoth, and his friends call him Eddie. He's larger than life. He stands about 25 feet tall, 35 feet long, and it's one of our popular destinations when we have school field trips. So as you come onto the property, the first thing you're going to see on your left-hand side will be a Styracosaurus, and immediately on the right-hand side, you'll see a T-Rex.
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0: The core of this business is doing work with the schools.
3: There's like a bunch of skulls, extinct dinosaurs, and I like all the details about it.
0: You may go over to our critter corner over
4: here. Also showing that whether you live inland or whether you live here on the beach, your actions are impactful. They can be impactful on the good side or the not good side, meaning most waterways lead to our oceans and major rivers and major waterways. So what you throw out ends up in the waters. So it's about driving that understanding that when we each do our part, huge things happen. We have to clean our oceans.
5: My workplace is the ocean and the beach, and I spend so much time around the world at different beaches and different oceans, and you really, because of that, I've gotten to see how important it is to take care of our planet, and our oceans give us oxygen to breathe. Our coral reefs are so important for not only us who love to surf, but for people who are landlocked and not even near the ocean. And so I've just seen it firsthand, and it's just so important that we all work together and realize, yeah, we can make a difference. It just is about coming together for good. I am competitive, although I'm kind of going for the smaller pieces because I know the microplastics are very important to get because that's what the fish eat and all that. But yeah, I'm going to try and fill up the bucket.
4: What you do when you do this is you build communities of people who want to go out and do this stuff together. You'll see multi-generations here. You'll see parents with their kids, with the grandparents, you know, and that's what's really cool about it, sharing that collaboration and doing it together and building a community around it.
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4: Globally, everything is connected. So, you know, sometimes you hear the people say, oh, you know, it's such a shame what they're doing down there with the ocean. Oh, it's such a shame what they're doing over there with the ocean. There is no over there. There's no down there or up there. It's all one.
7: If everyone just picks up a little bit when they leave the beach, the impact that can make on the environment is just it's astronomical. So it's one piece, everyone, just one piece.
8: That's another thing that, like, tourists need to know. When you come to the beach, if you're going to have excess trash, like, even going back to the car, if you see one little piece, just pick it up, man. Like, just help.
4: I'm humbled to be here, and I'm really excited because these things are fun, and they matter. So whatever you do, just know, again, whether you live 150 miles inland, or you live right here in the water, your actions mean something, and they can truly be impactful.
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9: 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Hey, Bay Area. It's time to share some amazing stories and feel good. We could all use some inspiration right now, and you've come to the right place. This show is all about good food, good people, and good living. On today's show, reworked fashion gets some love. The story.

0: 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But first, let the good times roll.
1: A lot of people just arrive with big wheels and they roll down the hills.
2: Adults are dressing up and riding plastic tricycles down a bricked curb street.
1: There's a lot of sounds of wheels rolling, screaming.
2: Yeah, this is fun. I want to do this. I want to be partaking in that.
1: There's the famous Lombard Hill in San Francisco, but not a whole lot of people know about the equally as curvy and steeper hill that is Vermont Street in the Potrero Hill neighborhood.
3: We're going to charge down Vermont Street, windiest road in San Francisco. It's going to be great.
4: I say just get as low to the ground as you can and have protective equipment on.
5: There's a lot of wipeouts, yeah. You can see pileups all the time, like mid-course, like people just running in hay bales, but that's also part of the fun.
2: The greatest event in the Bay Area, if not the West Coast, full of shenanigans, childlike wonderment.
6: I'm gonna just try it.
4: I love this kind of stuff. What are you talking about?
7: It's a really magical energy. You're coming out here to play with the world and have fun.
3: Hell yeah.
1: The originator of Bring Your Own Big Wheel was a man named John Brummett back in 2000.
2: He found a big wheel and just decided, hey, I'm going to do this. And then other people are like, yeah, let's do this again. And it just kind of kept going. Still a well-known and yet still somewhat unknown and underground event. But there's people that come from around the world to be here to do this event.
8: I want to get out of the routine. Like, we are doing every day the same. We need to do something different and to be with our community.
5: I saw everyone dressed up and I was like, hell yes, this is my thing. This is what I'm here for.
6: San Franciscans love an excuse to wear a costume.
4: I have actually known about it for years and I just wanted to come watch and then I'm like, no, I'm going to do it.
3: All free, just got to sign up.
1: It's only by donations?
5: When you're lining up for the first time and everyone's just sitting there like ready, as soon as they say go, everyone in the entire scene just kind of goes down the mountain at the same time. You really wind back and forth and slam into the hay bales. It's just chaos and it's a lot of fun.
9: We know the optimal racing line, but once you get pile ups in the middle, I'm not quite sure how that's going.
5: Just got to hold on tight and just make it to the bottom.
10: As people race down the hills, there is so much that can go wrong with their big wheels. The bars will go wrong, the pedals are off, the seats fall out. There's a lot of carnage, generally, that the organizers of Bring Your Own Big Wheel have to deal with. I was thinking about how can we take this problem and offer a very good solution, which is joyfully upcycling all the carnage.
5: It's a DIY pit stop. We want

0: just got to hold on tight and just make it to the bottom.
1: As people race down the hills, there is so much that can go wrong with their big wheels. The bars will go wrong, the pedals are off, the seats fall out. There's a lot of carnage, generally, that the organizers of Bring Your Own Big Wheel have to deal with. I was thinking about how can we take this problem and offer a very good solution, which is joyfully upcycling all the carnage.
0: It's a DIY pit stop. We want to let everybody fix their own bikes and provide stuff for them to do the repairs. Help mitigate the trash that ends up at the end of the day. Keep some bikes.
2: The different ways members of your community are keeping in shape. Meet people who can make a gym wherever they go.
3: You can literally make anything and everything yours.
2: Proving that age is just a number.
4: How old are you?
3: 80.
2: And challenging what we think is possible.
5: Get up, baby. Get up. That's what I love. Can't breathe.
2: So put on your sweats and join us to get pumped. The extraordinary bond we have with our pets is unlike any other. Here on Pet Project, we consider our furry friends members of the family, and we know you do, too. So we're introducing you to some of the most amazing pets we've met.
6: This is a duck I keep seeing everywhere.
2: The owners who go above and beyond to help them out.
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2: 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But only the locals really know where to go. On My Go-To, we discover some of the strangest...
9: This is a brain of a gorilla.
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2: 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When you meet the people behind the art, you get to appreciate every stroke of genius. Welcome back to the show. Reworked Fashion is making its mark in the Bay Area.
13: I upcycle clothing and I call it reworked fashion. It's a garment that's not used anymore and it's reworked into something that's usable. The stuff that you're wearing on your body plays into part in our environment as a whole. So definitely every day should be Earth Day and we should treat it like so. SoSo Studio focuses on using unwanted fabrics from closets, whether it be my own, other people's own, the customer's own, and thrifted materials and fabric remnants in order to make one-of-a-kind pieces. The first part of SOW, S-O-W, stands for sowing seeds of sustainability, just like a planter does. I want to educate our community on how to use unwanted fabrics in order to make stuff that you actually want to wear every day and not just in the back of your closet or in the trash can. So SCW, it stands for sewing, because I love sewing and I want to use sewing as a tool to guide people to really find pieces that they want to wear and that'll last a lifetime. When I heard the news that there were about 92 million tons of fabric waste in our landfills, it broke my heart. Just because as a fashion lover, ever since I was younger, playing dress up, knowing that these clothes were detrimental to our environment, I knew I wanted to do something about all that fabric waste. I also am an avid thrifter, so I love thrift shopping. And so when I go thrift shopping, there's all these clothes that no one wants anymore, and I want to bring them home so I can give them a second life. So I just make it at my studio, which is my home. I use my sewing machine, I use my embroidery machine. I try to use threads and different sewing material from local shops here in San Jose or in the Bay Area. The shortest amount of time can even be a day, whether it be just a bucket hat that they want or a simple garment piece. For other clothing pieces where we really take into part every detail, it could take about a week to about 2 weeks. I first started to know about sewing when I was 18, and my mom and I were

Looking for prom dresses, and all the prom dresses were way out of our budget. And I fell in love with this $500 prom dress. And my mom was like, I don't think we can have that right now, but I can try to make it for you. We got a very humble sewing machine and some fabric that I ended up loving, and she just made magic happen. And so she is definitely a big inspiration as to why I even started sewing. I'm a Bay Area native and I wanted to be a teacher, but I knew that my heart was in fashion. So I left teaching late last year and then wanted to start my own clothing business. Every piece of the design process is made with the individual in mind, because they're the ones that are gonna wear it. They're the ones that are gonna really rock it out on the streets. So I communicate with them as the design process goes on. Do you like this? Do you like that? Really, in the end, it's a piece where they love it. This one's actually my favorite piece right now, and it's for my friend Brandon Tam. He designed this shirt, and he wanted a patchwork shirt. He always carries around pens, and because he's always just jotting down things in his notebook. So these pockets are specifically made for his pens, and then this pocket's made for his notebook. And it even has a Giants logo on it. So that was a nice touch because he works in sports. I actually try to use items that I don't wear anymore, or that I collect from friends that don't need their garments anymore. I heavily clean all the garments before I turn them into something. I love using tablecloths because they have such interesting prints. My family members are like, I'm not using this anymore. I'm like, this is beautiful. This could be something like magnificent that people can actually wear. And they're like, really? It's just a tablecloth. And I'm like, no, it's actually so gorgeous. We should use it. If you don't want it, I'll take it. My eventual goal is to actually have a thrift store where there are going to be seamstresses and tailors in the very back of the store that can help people find clothes that they see at the thrift. And

0: items that I don't wear anymore or that I collect from friends that don't need their garments anymore. I heavily clean all the garments before I turn them into something. I love using tablecloths because they have such interesting prints. My family members are like, I'm not using this anymore. I'm like, this is beautiful. This could be something like magnificent that people can actually wear. And they're like, really? It's just a tablecloth. I'm like, no, it's actually so gorgeous. We should use it. If you don't want it, I'll take it. My eventual goal is to actually have a thrift store where there are going to be seamstresses and tailors in the very back of the store that can help people find clothes that they see at thrift. And maybe there's just one part of the item that doesn't fit or they want to add something. Those seamstresses can actually help them right away. And
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0: Hula is the language of the heart and therefore the heartbeat of the Hawaiian people.
1: The soft, graceful movements are really fun to do, and the beautiful music, which evokes everything Hawaiian.
2: I appreciate it more in telling the story, having the movements, and what it means.
3: This is like a godsend class.
0: Many people visit Hawaii and they think that hula is just wiggling around, but hula is so much more than that. My name is Desiree Elder, and I'm an instructor for hula. I teach here at the San Ramon Alcosta Senior and Community Center. One of the reasons that I teach seniors is because, number one, I'm getting up there, right? So, but also because they're a very engaging group of people. They want to learn. They're not done with life. They want to exercise, and they're really enjoying it. My class here is a very social group, and so they're very happy to trade

0: you know, instances on what they did and how they figured out how to do this move better and to practice.
1: When we came to this class, we didn't know each other. We all just came here as individuals. And then we learned the basics, how to koholu. And so I had to learn all the different movements and what they're called now and stuff. And it's really nice because you're all learning together. And so it's kind of like you're helping one another out.
0: You have to teach them about culture when you teach them about hula. You just can't teach them moves and language as it pertains to any of the songs that they're doing. They also learn about basic hula dance traditions because there are a lot of traditions that go with dancing hula. People from all over the world go to Hawaii. It's a very unique type of culture, and for people to recognize that during this month, you know, the AAPI month, is very, very good because people get a chance to be more inquisitive about it, maybe look into it, maybe take a hula class, maybe buy a book about hula or about Hawaii in general.
2: Now, it's time to see how the wine country is helping Maui.
3: It's always nice to kind of showcase something different where people don't really get day to day. Go to a special event like this, and they also keep an open mind, you know, that they want to try something new.
4: The Healdsburg Wine and Food Experience is a celebration of all the agriculture and bounty of beautiful Sonoma County. And the pinnacle of which is showcased in Healdsburg, which is sort of the greatest tourist destination in Sonoma County. The big thing is the grand tasting, which is held in normally the farmer's market space, which is this huge parking lot. We put up tents and different sized tables. We have 125 different wineries there. We have 28 chefs. We have spirits. We have cocktails. We have non-alcoholic cocktails. It's basically a food festival carnival for adults. It's going to food heaven. Our event is all about culinary diversity, sustainability, agriculture, and... The Healdsburg Wine and Food Experience is a celebration of all the agriculture and bounty of beautiful Sonoma County, and the pinnacle of which is showcased in Healdsburg, which is sort of the greatest tourist destination in Sonoma County. The big thing is the grand tasting, which is held in normally the farmer's market space, which is this huge parking lot. We put up tents and different sized tables. We have 125 different wineries there. We have 28 chefs. We have spirits. We have cocktails. We have non-alcoholic cocktails. It's basically a food festival carnival for adults. It's going to food heaven. Our event is all about culinary diversity, sustainability, agriculture, and the connection between what the craftsmen do. We call them the makers behind the magic. We're people who literally dig in the dirt and grow the...
3: And then a kalamansi karacha curd poi, sourced that just for this event. And it's always nice to kind of showcase because a lot of people that came to the event didn't know what it was, you know. Unexpected flavors, you know, they're going to kind of educate them.
5: It's been great to kind of have everybody here kind of helping to promote us and what we offer and welcoming guests back to the island. The dish we did today, the Kona Kampachi, a great sustainably sourced fish coming from the Big Island, so close to Maui. I really like developing things off of what is local, what's fresh, what's in season, and Maui has a lot of that to offer. The Kona Kampachi from Ocean Blue Farms. Now the Maui Gold Pineapple, of course, is just a great pineapple. You can definitely tell the difference between that and one from someplace else.
6: We are really honored to be able to host the Maui at the Matheson dinner to benefit the Maui Strong Fund and give back a little bit to Maui. We've got a welcome cocktail by Ocean Vodka, which is on the slopes of Haleakala. We've got some beer from Maui Brewing Co. And then, of course, the amazing food from Chef Leanne Wong and Dustin Vallette from right here at the Matheson.

0: Hawaii Visitors and Convention Bureau brought out a Lahaina resident, Ua Aloha Maji, who's like an amazing musician. And if you've ever been to Maui, you've probably heard him play, because he plays at like 10 different bars and restaurants, 6 hours a day, 365 days a year, nonstop. So he's going to be jamming some local and Hawaiian music for us here as we get to have like some real great fresh Hawaiian food. It's going to be really amazing.
1: Maui's open. Maui's ready to welcome back guests in many capacities. Staying at hotels like ours, or going to other restaurants, going to do all the activities, the snorkel tours, the, you know, going hiking, but also getting involved in community efforts. A lot of the ecotourism that goes on with replanting, like that's all great options that they can come still see the island, but still have a part in its regrowth.
2: I think it's important for people to come back to Maui and visit because of the economy of Hawaii, but to showcase who we are and what we have to offer.
0: We went through something 8 months ago that I hope no one ever has to go through. But especially here in the Bay and Sonoma and in California, we almost feel a kindred spirit with you guys because you've been through so many fires. But with that, you know, now that we're on the long road of recovery, it's essential to have people come and support us. And obviously, the economy depends on tourism, but it's when people, nice people, come out and just share aloha with us, that really, you know, that makes all the world a difference.
3: The reason we, all of us in our event team, do this is to make people happy. It's like we're sort of an extension of the hospitality business, just like a restaurant or a winery is. So what makes me happy and why we do it is to see the smiles on people's faces.
4: Coming up, tips for taking the ick factor out of composting.
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7: Worth the Wait takes you to the front of America's longest lines to answer one question. Is it worth the wait? From a massive 7-pound burrito to a slice of pie that has locals going crazy, we'll let you know what's worth it and what's not. This is Worth the Wait. This country is full of unusual places to see and amazing things to do. But only the locals really know where to go. On My Go-To, we discover some of the strangest...
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4: 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Oakland Recycles makes the composting process easier and cleaner.

Did you know that when you throw your organic material like food scraps, food soil paper, and yard debris into the trash bin, it goes to the landfill and creates methane, a harmful greenhouse gas that contributes to climate change. That's why we want to put our organic materials into the compost bin. So what does go into the compost bin? There are three items that go into the compost bin, including food scraps like a banana peel, other fruits, vegetables, meats, cheeses, and bones. Eggshells are okay as well. The other type of item is what we call food soiled paper, and that includes napkins and paper towels and any kind of paper that doesn't have a plastic kind of shiny coating to it, like a pizza box. And yard debris, like your plant trimmings and items from your yard. So what is not accepted in the compost?

0: kind of paper that doesn't have a plastic kind of shiny coating to it, like a pizza box. And yard debris, like your plant trimmings and items from your yard. So what is not accepted in the compost? Items that we consider a contaminant in the compost include plastic bags and plastic wrappers, like what your food might come wrapped in. You want to take those off and then put the food by itself into the compost bin. What about compostable plastic bags? Unfortunately, those are not accepted in the compost either because they just don't break down at the same rate as compost. Other items that are considered a contaminant in the compost include diapers and pet waste. You may be wondering about wipes. Wipes are what we call a mixed material. They most likely will have some sort of plastic in the wipe, so they're considered a trash item. Definitely don't put wipes in the compost. That means that there's probably some plastic in it and it's not going to break down like the rest of the compostable items. So for shiny plates, those would go into the trash bin. You want to see a matte finish on your paper plates and those would be accepted in the compost. Pizza boxes are definitely accepted in the compost. The reason why is because the pizza box has the pizza inside and the grease and cheese is what we would call the food soiled paper. So that's why we accept the pizza box in the compost. Just make sure, you know, if there's any plastic inside of the pizza box, remove that because plastic is a contaminant in the compost. So another type of food soiled paper you want to look out for is the paper takeout container. And the way that you determine if it is compostable is by looking at it to see if it has a shiny finish. If you do see that shiny finish, that means that there's probably some plastic inside and it would need to go into the trash bin. But if you see a paper takeout container that has a matte finish and it's completely paper, it can go in the compost bin. So let's work together to fight climate change by sorting out our compostable materials into the compost bin. You can visit oaklandrecycles.com for more information.
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4: Hello, I'm Carl Schmid, and this is Plus Life, where we hope to inspire and encourage you to live your best life. So let's get to it, shall we? Now, you may think we're barking mad when we meet a woman from Rhode Island who advocates for homeless senior dogs, but I promise you, her story will leave you feeling all good inside. And speaking of feeling good and animals, we're heading to Manhattan Beach here in California for an animal flow workout. 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Then, finally, I sit down with the multi-Emmy award-winning journalist and host, Tamron Hall, and it all starts right after this.
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3: Welcome to Plus Life. Being a dog lover myself, I know the incredible bond that comes with being a human to my little canine buddy, Gus. Someone else who feels the same way is Kristen Peralta.
4: Running a rescue for elder and special needs dogs takes a lot of hard work, sweat and tears. But Christine and her husband devote themselves in order to save lives.
5: There aren't many rescues specifically for senior or special needs animals. All the animals that we take into the rescue are in our home. So they live here. We live with 25 senior dogs at any time. It's a 24/7 job. It gets tiring. We are exhausted all the time, but you know, we're helping a lot of animals and people, in the bigger picture.
4: They began their journey with just a handful of dogs.
5: We had the two dogs, and then we adopted an older pit bull, and then we took in this little hospice dog that was probably 15 years old, and it kind of spiraled out of control from there. And we started just being the people that took in the older animals. You know, I was still actually just working a regular full-time job. Mark was working for Best Friends, so it was before we started our own rescue. And we ended up having 10 little senior dogs living with us. And that's when I was kind of like, you know, maybe we should do this. We could start our own little rescue.
4: The couple packed up their things and trekked cross country, road tripping to their new sanctuary in Rhode Island.
5: We drove cross country with 10 dogs, which was quite an adventure. I would not recommend that to anyone. We were not prepared. And we made it to Rhode Island. We had already started, we already had the name Vintage Pet Rescue. We purchased this home. It's actually an old church. The reason we purchased this home is because of Vintage Pet Rescue. We knew that we would have a lot of older animals here, so we really could not have a lot of stairs. We needed to have the correct flooring. We needed a separate entrance for our volunteers to be able to come in. We have two kitchens, upstairs and downstairs, two laundry, upstairs and downstairs. So, you know, it's kind of the only reason we purchased this big old church is to have all these senior animals here and be able to accommodate volunteers that come in and help us.
4: They couldn't do it without the help of volunteers and generous donations from the public.
5: Most of our donations just come straight from the community, from our $5 Friday posts on social media. We really want to just promote, accommodate volunteers that come in and help us.
4: They couldn't do it without

0: 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Later, Cameron Hall joins me.
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0: Andrés Sandoval credits his athleticism and physique to his love for sports, something he's been doing from a young age. Our fitness guru, Raif Darazi, has more on Andrés and his unique workouts.
4: Thank you so much for joining me today.
5: Anytime.
6: When did you initially get into fitness?
5: Oh, man. I was always super active as a kid. I was one of those kids that didn't have a choice but to play outside because there just wasn't much to do inside the house. So I grew up skateboarding, messing around on BMX bikes, rollerblading, football, baseball, soccer. But eventually, I fell into basketball and just fixated on it, went on to play high school and college basketball. And then once that ran its course, I sort of in a roundabout way got back into personal training and started working with people and guiding them through their fitness journey.
6: And so we're going to be talking about animal flow today?
5: Yes.
6: Can you tell me what that is?
5: So animal flow is a quadrupedal movement training system, which is a big fancy term that all that means is we're going to be moving on the ground using our hands and our feet.
6: How did you hear about it? Because I've never heard of animal flow until today.
5: A couple of friends put me on who had taken the course. This was back in 2016 or so. And I was deciding what I wanted to do in terms of pursuing different certifications. So I said, you know, my friend's doing it. Let me go and do level one. And it's helped me move in ways that I didn't know would be helpful.
6: What is the kind of response that you've gotten from folks that you've worked with?
5: People don't really know what to expect going into it. But after they realize that movement can be fun.
6: What personally drew you into Animal Flow?
5: You know, I first thought it was just a collection of movements to be practiced and improved upon, and it is, but it also helped me connect with this concept of flow state, where you're moving and grooving and you're just kind of tuned out from all the other stuff that we tend to fixate on in our daily lives. So it's just a break from the daily life and being able to connect movement and express energy through exercise, I think is something that a lot of people could benefit from.
6: Why should someone who maybe they have their typical gym routine, they go to the gym, lift their weights, get on the treadmill, try something like this?
5: Movement variability is key to maintaining longevity and increasing performance.
6: So it doesn't necessarily have to replace your fitness routine, but it's complementary.
5: Right, it's complementary, and I would argue that it enhances your movement. Mm.
6: Yeah, I could see this, you mentioned longevity, being really beneficial for older folks who maybe are struggling with mobility and range of motion and things like that.
5: There's a lot of information and studies that revolve around one's ability to move. And as we get older, the ability to just squat, sit down, stand up is a big determinant of how long we're going to be around.
6: Are there animal sounds associated with it?

0: You can make whatever sound you want, but I'm not going to tell you to make any sound.
1: Sounds good. All right, well, I'm looking forward to you showing us some animal flow today.
0: All right, let's get to it. Okay, Raif, go ahead and interlace your fingers just like this. Squeeze them together with a little bit of tension. Start rolling some forward circles. Try to get those circles as big as you can. And now extend your arms. That's just going to change how that feels as it goes through those wrists and forearms. And bringing it down to the floor, go ahead and come down into our static beast position with the knees under the hips.
2: All right.
0: From there, go ahead and lift your knees about an inch off the ground. And let's take a forward step with that left hand and right foot. Let's try to get the hand and the foot to lift at the same time, travel the same distance, and land at the same time. Okay, so moving into our side kick through, go ahead and set that same beast position. Now, as you get your knees off the ground, we're going to rotate our body and step on the heel with your right foot. Pull that elbow back and imagine pulling your toes away from your elbow and creating body tension. Let's go ahead and set our crab base position. Start by taking a seat on the floor. Go ahead and take either leg and extend it out in front of you. Thinking about where your knee is, go ahead and place your foot next to it. Match with that straight leg and then place your hands behind you for support. Bring your feet to maybe a little bit wider than your hips. And as we go from our passive to active position, pack your shoulders down and back. Lift your hips off the ground and tilt your head to align with your spot. From there, go ahead and take your right hand and just kind of look through it with your hand in front of your face. From there, drive your hips up into this tabletop position and try to corkscrew that base arm as much as you can. From there, frame your head, look down at that base hand.
2: Well, thank you so much for showing us animal flow.
0: Anytime. Great job.
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0: Larry at Vallarta Supermarkets, a family-owned chain in California, he was not only excited, but ready.
1: My role as a chef here is basically to, one, is innovate, to bring in new items to the stores, but also standardize all our recipes, making sure that we're consistent through all the stores, try to have the best quality we can, and, you know, use the best ingredients we can as well.
0: Herman's path has come full circle. He fell in love with cooking traditional food in the kitchen with his family and sees many similarities at work.
1: Well, that's the best part, right? Like I told you, growing up, it was all about the family and gatherings and food, right? And I feel like that's the same thing here at Vallarta. You know, it's a family-owned business, and you can see the passion behind it as well and how much they really care about their business. And that's something that I really enjoy, you know, seeing, and it also gives me inspiration to continue doing what I'm doing.
0: So, what advice would Herman give to someone looking for direction? Follow your happiness.
1: The best advice I can tell you is, you know, if you're passionate about something, to pursue it and give it a try. Being in the kitchen, it's something that, you know, you get a lot of power controlling, you know, the recipes and creating something new, something different that it's going to make somebody else happy, you know. And when you make somebody happy, it makes you happy as well. All right, now I'm going to show you guys how to make a ceviche. And we're going to be making a avocado and mango ceviche. It's one of my favorites here at Vallarta Supermarkets. So we're going to get started here. We have the shrimp already marinated and fresh lime juice. And we're going to add all the components that go into it. It also has already the salt. So we're going to start with the tomatoes into the bowl. These are fresh chopped Roma tomatoes. We're going to add our fresh chopped mango. And then we're going to add some fresh cilantro. Some onion. And then to give it a little kick, a little bit of jalapenos. And then a touch of black pepper. All right. For our last ingredient, we're gonna chop up some fresh avocados. And you're just gonna cut them in half, just like this. Mix it all up. Make sure that everything is evenly distributed. And then you're all set. We'll get a little bit of that mango too.
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4: Things that you love. And I loved the idea of creating this character and bringing this protagonist that I was told by publishers didn't exist in the genre of true crime, a female journalist solving crime written by a female journalist. So it was exciting to do something new and different.
5: A deliberate case of write what you know, or did it sort of fall into the, onto the page?
4: It was a deliberate case of write what I know. You know, I did Deadline Crime for 6 seasons, but my start, a lot of people don't know, I started out in local news as a general assignment reporter, and 90% of those reports were crimes. And here I, you know, come from college, and suddenly I was in this world of reporting on some of the most frightening events that can happen.
5: What's the reaction you get from other young women of color who are wanting to write and be authors? And as you said, the first in this genre, the first in this character, what a first's there.
4: Yeah,
5: what's
4: the reaction? What's so cool about the journey that I've been so fortunate to live is that, of course, there are young women of color who come to me and they see me as an inspiration, which is still so crazy to feel like. They're like, you're a legend. I'm like, I am.
5: You know, but, no, I'm not.
4: But what's so great about my journey is that I will get people from all walks of life, people who have nothing in common with me on the exterior, but I hope in common with me inside, which is that desire to always do new things, the desire to do the things that are in our heads and make them come true, our dreams. So I'm so lucky to have this journey. I tell people all the time, I live in New York City and I can be in Harlem and someone will say, go get them, sister. And then I'm in Beverly Hills and they're like, Dolly, what are you wearing? And I love you, Terminal. You know, it doesn't matter the background of the individual. I think in what I create, people see that desire to bet on themselves. You know, we know how I got the talk show. I lost what people thought was my dream job. I thought it was my dream job. And I think so much of what I create all harkens back to that. You're down, but you're not out. Sometimes you're not picked, but you can still find your win.
5: So let's talk about season 6, Tamron Hall.
4: Yes.
5: How does it make you feel to be at this point with this show?
4: You know, I've reflected a lot lately on it, and there has to be a part of you that believes the dream can come true for you to start the process of making it come true. So obviously, I must have believed that it could happen. I'm still in awe, but I had to. Some part of me believed that it could be. And here we are 6 seasons later.
5: How are you measuring your success now? And what does success look like for you?
4: At this point, I'm measuring my success by the number of people that I can bring to the party. I'm so proud of my staff. We have, you know, a female director. For the first time in my career, the person who mics me is a woman, you know. So we're putting people in roles that I hadn't seen in my career while also keeping people to the party. I never want someone to feel like, oh, well, you know, she's bringing all these women in just because. I'm bringing them in because they're good, but I

0: also have guys who say, you know, listen, I've never produced a segment before. Come on in here. I tell my team, one day I'm going to be at the nursing home and I want to turn on the TV and I want to see your name scroll along. And at the end of the day, for me, if people know that I'm rooting for them, that is the measure of success for me.
1: So I also read that you've got this paparazzi photo of yourself leaving NBC Studios for the last time, where you're kicked down. How does that serve you better today?
0: Yeah, I'm tearing up because when you mention the photo, I can picture it. I felt so alone. And it's a rare feeling for me because I live a life where I'm surrounded by, I ran track my whole life. You know, my family's very close-knit. And in that moment, I felt so alone. And in this moment, it is a reminder that even on the darkest day that you can imagine, you are never alone. I felt like I was all by myself in a fabulous coat, by the way, walking, but there were people rooting for me that I had never even met. And as soon as I was able to activate the plan for the books, the talk show, they came out. I feel like the Avengers. You know, you don't know that they're there, and then you click a button and they are. And so for me, it's a reminder that even on that saddest day of your life, you are not alone. There is someone that you maybe haven't even met yet who's rooting for you.
1: And is that perhaps the words of wisdom you give to people? Because we all end up down there on the floor. That's life. And we don't learn unless we do get kicked down, right? I don't learn anything from always being right. Yeah, exactly. But advice for someone who thinks, you know what, I'm going to stay down here. It's more comfortable down here in the misery mud.
0: Yeah.
1: Is that?
0: Yeah, that's my message. My message is in that darkest moment, in that moment that you feel that it's easier just to lay there and play dead, so to speak, that there's life and there's light and there are allies and there are people who will root for you and be in your corner. And it sometimes takes time to find those people. And there's sometimes not even people you're born into the family with, but you'll find the light.
1: Tamara Hall, thank you so much for sitting down with me and for everything you do.
0: Thank you.
1: Always great to see Tamara and what she does to motivate others. Our show has come to an end, but not to worry, as we'll be back next time with more inspiring stories. 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Thanks for joining us, and remember, you can always get out there and turn positive into a plus. Go live your best life. We'll see you next time.
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6: The community has a good heart. 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
6: I'm Philly's Pawn Boss. My shop is a working man's bank.
7: Lou's bought all my...
6: I never wanted to do anything else. And we have collectible items from the turn of the century. 3 gold balls, which my father bought in the 1930s. There's all kinds of stuff. I'm Philly's Pawn Boss. I'm the world champion of great things. My father started in 1921. Here is a 75mm 1916 World War I field drill round. I always wanted to be in the store with my father, and I was. I've been working in the pawn shop since I'm 5 years old, since 1954. Everything I have is like a child to me. They're all my favorites. I love everything.
8: Your Holiness, welcome to Lou's Jewelry and Pawn. How can I help?
9: We have heard of the Pawn Boss all the way from the Vatican.
6: I would say in the last 10 years, that's a nickname that we picked up. We were thinking of it could be Pawn King or some other version. And they said Pawn Boss would seem to be the right fit. And that stuck. People enjoy being entertained, whether it's a TV show or whether it's a commercial.
8: Coach, I'm a huge fan of your team. Welcome to Lou's Jewelry and Pawn on 69th Street. How can I help you?
10: We heard Lou's always gives top dollar for items of value. What could you lend us on something like this?
6: We do have an exact replica of the Lombardi Trophy here. And making the commercials can be as much fun as seeing the commercials. The craziness, I don't know, I just dream up things.
8: Welcome to America's Next Top Pawn Boss.
6: When you're on TV with commercials, you sort of become a local celebrity. And I walk down the street in Philadelphia, and people stop me. They want to take selfies. They showtime.
1: Showtime.
6: The Pope's chair. I bought that at a charity event. The Pope used it. It was made for him specifically for the event in Philadelphia in 2015. We do get a lot of stories. Some sob, some not. It's almost like a doctor-patient relationship. You can't get too involved. People love to collect stuff. I'm a glutton for punishment. Unless it is really trash, we'll take it. Here's a rocket launcher from the Vietnam War period. If you're able to stay in business for 100 years or any really length of time, there's got to be a reason. And that's because people have trusted you.
8: I'm Philly's Pawn Boss, and every day in my shop is showtime.
11: If we don't know who we are, we won't know where we're going. If we don't know the past, we won't really know how to construct the future. If we don't know the depth of our culture, then how will we know what's worth fighting for?
12: John Batiste is the composer of Disney and Pixar's Soul.
11: If you think about jazz and you think about the history of America, the history of black people and the history of all people, what is jazz about? It's the same thing. It's very democratic. It's very open to co-creation. It's open to all heritage coexisting, intermingling, creating new forms of jazz through that intermingling.
12: The Soul of Jazz, an American Adventure, was an exhibit first introduced at Walt Disney World's Epcot. Now it's hitting the road like a traveling musician, heading to cities with deep jazz roots, New Orleans, Kansas City, Harlem, New York.
11: I want people to sing. I want people to dance. I want people to feel the joy and transcendence of jazz. I'm excited about this exhibit, and I'm just excited about the possibility of expanding on music and jazz throughout the park and giving it this feeling through the jazz culture and through the idiom and through what it all of what we've been talking about and what it carries with it.
12: Starting October 26th, Walt Disney Imagineering will be showcasing the exhibit in the New Orleans Jazz Museum.
11: Music has always been a vital part of moments of breaking into song where people started to see we need to have music as a part of this. Music has to be at the table. Arts have to be in the conversation. Because there's something very, very important about that. And it's also something that's really healing.

0: Let's go see the pigs.
1: Come to me.
2: I think one of the most rewarding things for me is to watch children interact with the animals. And it's amazing to see how actually smart they are. I'm always floored when a 5 or 6 year old will come up to me and ask these very, very intellectual questions about a pig's diet or, you know, how do the bees make honey or, you know, how does a tomato grow? You know, it really is just amazing how smart these children are, and to see them return to the outdoors after being cooped up for a year and a half is a really rewarding experience. Hi, my name is Nick Vulgaris, and welcome to Kerber's Farm. We're really excited that we just opened our farming educational school here in one of our old barns. This is a 32-seat classroom that teaches the importance of sustainability, organic farming practices, and understanding where your food comes from.
1: Does anybody know what a baby pig is called? You can say that loud. A piglet. That's a fun word, right?
2: Kerber's Farm has been around since the 1940s, and when I was a little boy, my mother used to bring me here. Fast forward to about 20 years later, when I was an adult, they were going to develop Kerber's Farm into condominiums. It was, at that point, somewhat abandoned and blighted. The family had moved away, and the children

0: farm. We're really excited that we just opened our farming educational school here in one of our old barns. This is a 32-seat classroom that teaches the importance of sustainability, organic farming practices, and understanding where your food comes from.
1: Does anybody know what a baby pig is called? You can say it out loud. A piglet. That's a fun word, right?
0: Kerber's Farm has been around since the 1940s, and when I was a little boy, my mother used to bring me here. Fast forward to about 20 years later, when I was an adult, they were going to develop Kerber's Farm into condominiums. It was, at that point, somewhat abandoned and blighted. The family had moved away, and the children had no interest in running the business.
2: So figure things out, and the fact that they can do this, like, right in their backyards is just really awesome.
1: Hey, everyone. Can you see?
0: Wanted to integrate a school and education into what we have here at Kerber's. It's such a relevant and important time to focus on where is our food coming from. Because of the perils of climate change and food insecurity, I think it's highly critical to educate people about where their food comes from, as well as being able to grow your own food.
1: You guys are ready for the piglet. I love it. Piglet, piglet, piglet.
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9: This community has been underserved for years. The ground that we're standing on right now, it was a vacant lot. Now it's beautified by community members and the youth. We created a table so we wouldn't be on a menu. We laid the foundation just for not Mantua, but for the city of Philadelphia and abroad. Tie it up and just put it right over there.
10: I've been a resident of Mantua for 46 years. There's so many things that make up a community that Mantua still lacks. There are very few businesses, the food desert, no social gathering spaces for adults, those kinds of things. There's a direct link between vacant lots and mental health issues. And that's how we got involved with the whole Park in the Truck project.
11: Here you go. Good. Thank you.
12: The students that worked on this park are landscape architecture students at Thomas Jefferson University.
13: Just find anything that looks just like that.
12: Working here are mainly eighth graders from the neighborhood that have been trained as park ambassadors to maintain and program the park.
14: It was just full of really nothing. We got gravel, dirt, mulch, plants. It's a dedication and effort. I got three jobs and my work ethic good.

0: You become part social worker, part engineer, and part like ecologist, because you have to know all these plants and know what they like. See how it's different from this leaf? That's the tree that we're trying to save. It's really important for communities and especially kids to understand that even in an urban setting, there's still environment here and it's still precious. Kind of instilling that care and passion that they really can have an impact themselves, even at a really small level. You just did so good, you didn't even know.
1: What it looked like today, it looked like a vision that is becoming a reality. The youth is mobilized, and I can see that this current community will have a bright future.
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2: 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Nice, right?
3: The world was closed, parks were closed, playgrounds were closed, and I thought, this is kind of perfect timing that I can build tree houses and everyone's stuck at home. But word caught on, and I've been doing it ever since. It's been a very busy year, but I've loved it. When I saw the tree here, I was immediately excited. It's big, strong, healthy. And so that kind of dictates how the treehouse is going to look, what the tree is doing. And since it was so big, I felt we could go big. So I kind of went trapezoid shape with this one, which kind of lends itself, you know, to some more creative stuff on the inside instead of just a square box. Had this happened 10, 15 years ago, I probably would have gone through severe depression, like many of my colleagues. And when I learned that I could do something else that actually fed my soul and made me happy, it was eye-opening. And as sad as it was to lose all my magic gigs, I literally thought, wait a minute, I can do other things that make me completely happy.
4: I feel like, you know, when you listen to that one song that you really love, or, you know, just songs in general that you like, you know, your favorite playlist, it kind of takes you away from all your worries and what's going on in your day or your life. That's how I feel when I listen to music. Like, going through my chemotherapy treatments, you know, sitting in the hospital chair for hours at a day, you know, just feeling super sick and down. And then, you know, just popping in my earphones and listening to music just helped me get through it all. So my name is Christian LeGrand Ramos. I'm 18 years old. I come from San Jose, California in the Bay Area. You know, you never think it would be you. Like, oh, that's never going to happen to me. And then out of nowhere, like, boom, happens. Early January, I started to feel like a pain in my chest. Towards the end of January is when it wasn't going away, and I was just like, okay, something, I'm sick, I don't know what it is. Towards March is when it like severely hit me, to where like I wasn't even able to like go to school. I wasn't, you know, just able to walk from my room to the bathroom. And finally I had a scan done on me and a biopsy, and that's when they were finally able to find out that I had stage 4 Hodgkin's lymphoma. I had like a lot of bad days. You know, there's good days too, and there's bad days, but I would say the thing that got me through it was music. And, you know, just going home and having something to look forward to, and like going to the hospital, and I could sit there and be on my laptop, you know, and make beats in the hospital or listen to music in the hospital. When I get home, I can go do music and just take my mind off of what's going on. So I've always liked listening to music, you know, love listening to music. I didn't really begin my producing until my cousin, he came to me and he had showed me, like, you know, his raps that he wrote. I just fell in love with being behind the scenes and, you know, helping him write music and recording and doing the whole production side of things, and not really being in front of the spotlight too much.
5: I get to do a lot of the fun stuff. I get to approve a budget and approve wishes that allows us to be able to grant the kind of fabulous wishes and experiences we get to do. When I came to make a wish, I thought we granted wishes to kids that were, these were their last wishes. Boy, I'm glad I was wrong. Our mission is to grant wishes that are going to bring some hope and joy, probably a little magic, to kids ages 2.5 to 18 with life-threatening illnesses. For so many of our kids, these are wishes in the midst of an illness and a journey.

0: a treatment journey, and they go on to become wonderful people with active and productive lives.
1: The team at the hospital that I was at, they submitted my name to the Make-A-Wish Foundation. Getting this wish, you know, it's not just like a vacation where you go and you're there for a week and you have that memory. I get to keep this forever. So it was a really big thing for me to pick. It's right next to my bed. You know, sometimes 2, 3 in the morning, 4 in the morning, I'll just like get a spurt of like, oh, that sounds good in my head. I'm going to go make it into a beat. So, you know, it's just really cool. Plus, a lot of my cousins, you know, do music too, and like they like music. So it doesn't only benefit me, it benefits, you know, all of us.
0: To be able to work at Make-A-Wish, it's not only being able to deliver these kind of incredible experiences, but to tap into so many in a community that want to help, that feel powerless, that can't do a lot to change a diagnosis or to fix a treatment or a cure, but they can do something to show human kindness. And so to be able to pull that together and offer people that opportunity is awesome.
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5: For the holidays, making them feel good, bringing that family time together and things like that. So it is definitely one of my favorite times to cook. The total dish that we're making a blackened catfish with veggie rice as well as sauteed green beans. This is a meal that I actually cooked for Kanye when we were in Wyoming, and he had a meeting with the CFO of the Gap before they, you know, close their deal and everything. You do it this way so the grease won't pop back at you.
6: So how does it turn out that you end up cooking for Kanye West and a whole host of other celebrities?
5: Oh, man. You know, when I first started, I started out meal prepping for, you know, clients. And, you know, I was getting a really good response from people as to, you know, how the food was tasting. And, you know, the word of mouth just started to spread through social media, through family and friends, and I would just get recommended to different clients from time to time. And, you know, God blessed me with the opportunity to go cook for a family in Tokyo out of nowhere. And I didn't even know who it was. So I said, I'm there, I'm down. Didn't know who the family was, and then a day later I found out it was Kanye. And I got stoked and excited. I got sent over a list of allergies, and I wanted to make sure that I remember everything, because I said, one, I'm going to eventually be their chef. Like, there's no way he's going to be able to deny me after he tastes my food. And so, you know, hopped on a plane 13 hours later, got off the plane, and the first text I got, KW wants to know what time you have dinner ready. The main thing about cooking is love. So as long as you're putting love into the food, it's going to turn out amazing. We'll put that around there. And voila.
7: The spacesuits are relatively rare things. NASA, or their extravehicular activity suits, have a total of 13. And that 13 have existed since 1976.
8: That's one small step for man, one giant leap for mankind.
7: Actually, NASA seems, in 2019, much more focused on going to the moon.
9: We are going back to the moon.
7: Long term, what will make human space travel more feasible and open to more people is an economic reason. You need a suit that can fit different people quickly and easily. You need a suit that's lightweight and inexpensive and easy to operate. There's essentially two kinds of spacesuits. The one inside a vehicle, NASA paid maybe $200,000 or $250,000 per suit, but the one where you leave the vehicle is much more complex, something like $15 million a suit. If you have $300,000, you can go up on a rocket, but if you only have a couple $100s, you can come in and like touch real spacesuit hardware. And that's kind of the whole idea here, is that we're trying to engage people in the exciting future of commercial space.
10: Oh, that is so cool.
7: The suit you'll try on today is an IVA suit, so that means intravehicular activity. It's one made for launch and reentry that stays inside a vehicle and plugs into the vehicle. Something like 750 parts in that suit, not just fabric, but some hard elements as well. So we'll have you change out of your civilian garments here, leave your underwear on, but you will put these this long underwear on. And I know you have some special space socks, so you can leave those on.
10: Excellent.
11: This is something I've wanted to do since I was a little boy. And I'm kind of freaking out right now because this is probably the closest I'll ever be to going

0: we have about 7 cubic feet per minute of air going into the suit.
1: So okay. I need to keep breathing.
0: Keep breathing. And what that's going to be is you're going to kind of duck down and pull the helmet ring under your head and kind of push your head backwards.
1: What would happen if I didn't, like, breathe normally or, like, held my breath? Like,
0: if you held your breath and the pressure changed a lot, you could get lung barotrauma, where, like, parts of your lung burst.
1: It's tough for me to move around and take simple little steps.
0: Can you do push-ups? So you
1: yeah,
0: do that?
1: I can do a push-up. I can't touch my toes, but I can do a push-up,
0: okay.
1: I think. I'm
0: okay,
1: just about
0: so
1: to embarrass myself on television.
0: Okay, see you later.
1: Okay, I'm stuck here.
0: Okay, we'll bring you back
1: Thanks
0: up.
1: Thanks so much. I feel a lot of the moisture in my fingers.
0: Uh-huh.
1: What do you have to do? What do you have to do if you need to scratch your face, if you have a itch?
0: Ah, so you can see on there, there is some Velcro. Yeah, that's pretty good.
1: Then what if you have to go to the bathroom?
0: So in this suit, you should not go to the bathroom in this suit because you're just not configured for it.
1: Got it.
0: The way that astronauts deal with that is they wear diapers.
1: One small step for man and one giant step for localish.
0: Yeah, you're walking. You gotta figure it out.
1: This is definitely one of the coolest experiences I've ever had, but there is nowhere else you can do this, correct? This is a
0: Moscow.
1: So here in Brooklyn, New York, and in Moscow are the two places you can try on a spacesuit, and it is an incredible experience for anyone who loves space, travel, or just trying something that only a few people have actually tried.
2: You can point to 5 or 6 decades of unintended and incredible technology advancements that have come from space travel, from solar panels to integrated circuits and software. Things come out of space travel that have direct benefit to humanity that is undreamed of. The human race isn't going to stop going to space. If I was to imagine our trajectory of space travel, it's only going to grow. It's inevitable that we will leave our planet. We already have.
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11: Welcome to Bite Size Chicago. I'm Ryan Cheverini, and this is the show that showcases the best food in and around Chicagoland. I hope you brought your appetite, because we're about to eat a lot. We're hanging out at Wells Street Market, one of the best food halls in Chicago. 10 restaurants, all under one roof. Coming up, fried chicken that takes you to church, an entire smoked alligator, and churro sandwiches. But we're going to start the show with a Chicago staple. Italian beef.
12: Yeah.
11: But this isn't your ordinary beef sandwich. This one helped a guy lose more than 140 pounds.
13: So in Chicago, everybody knows we're known for super hearty, filling food, pizza, Italian beef, hot dogs, everything. Of course, with us being Epic Deli, we like to take traditional sandwiches and just kind of twist them up, do something crazy with them. You're still getting a lot of food, but it might be just a little healthier for you. My name is Tyler Wildy. I attribute this sandwich to myself being able to lose 140 pounds in a year. I mean, of course, the gym too. Epic Deli is a crazy sandwich shop. We're just north of Chicago in McHenry, Illinois here, right on the border of Wisconsin. Everything is huge.
12: It's epic, yeah.
13: Portions are huge.
8: Oh, yeah.
13: If you're dining with us, it's never an epic fail. You'll just always leave epically full. We've won a bunch of different awards. We've been voted best deli 7 years in a row, best sandwich shop 6 years in a row. We really appreciate it, and we love that everybody likes to come out and try something different. One of our favorite things to do here is Italian beef. It's a Chicago staple. Shaved roast beef that's still very rare. Finish in a beef au jus, put it on a hoagie roll, and then either sweet peppers or a hot jardiniere. We have different versions of the Italian beef sandwich you can get. The most popular Italian beef we do is the keto Italian beef. We're actually making a 12-inch tortilla out of shredded mozzarella cheese, filling it with Italian beef and sweet peppers, rolling it up. It's been very, very popular. My wife and I have been doing keto for about a year now. Between her and I, we've lost over 250 pounds. We had a lot of customers asking us just what we were eating, and it's really just cutting out breads and cutting out some carbs. And this way, we can keep it as an absolutely epic sandwich still because it's made out of mozzarella cheese. You're still getting a large jumbo sandwich. Even people that aren't on this diet have been really enjoying this sandwich.
11: Okay, so he lost weight eating that beef sandwich, but now we're gonna pack it on. This might be the biggest burrito in the country. It weighs in at a whopping 17 pounds.
4: It's definitely, I'd say, life-threatening if you were to try to eat it by yourself in one sitting. It's enormous, gigantic. It is a beast. And if you were to be served that in a restaurant, you'd be very, very scared.
12: Jay Burrito coming through!
4: Moxie is a new brand for Marriott. 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So we believe in showstopper packages. So we came up with a 17-pound burrito and call the package Size Matters. So the 17-pound burrito's got 9 tortillas, pepper jack cheese, a little over 9 pounds of meat, adobo barbecue chicken and pork carnitas, coleslaw, black beans, corn, all rolled into a 17-pound burrito of goodness.
14: That's crazy.
15: Wow.
16: Cheers. Do we go in?
4: I would say safely, you want at least 12 to 15 people to knock out this burrito. If you try to do it with 3 or 4, you're going to have some serious problems.
11: Okay, let's try something a little more modest. How about a hot dog? Corned beef, onions, cheese, green peppers, all stuffed inside a bagel. Okay, maybe it's not that modest.
17: Oh, is that bagel. A bagel dog?
18: So this is a bagel dog supreme.
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20: I've never even thought about the combination of bagel and hot dog, but it's just, it actually works very, very well.
21: It was delicious. I would definitely come back for it.
22: Our corned beef on rye is the best kind of food you could ever want to eat next to a good hot dog.
18: What else can you do with a bagel dog? You can't fill it with, you know, mustard and ketchup like you do a normal hot dog, so we've got to give it some more flavor. We have the jumbo hot dog, of course, and you'll see them cutting slits into the jumbo hot dog, incorporating the cheese and the onions and the green pepper, and then alongside of that, they'll fold in the corned beef, and we'll actually roll this in the bagel dough and then bake it off. It's everything in one dish, everything melted together, which is the best part. Can't go wrong.
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11: Hey, we're back on Bite Size Chicago. I'm Ryan Cheverini. We're hanging out at Well Street Market, and this is a chicken gyro from Piggy Smalls. Clever name, right?
12: Whatever.
11: While gyros are a classic, this next spot is about as exotic as it gets. How about a 4.5-foot entire smoked alligator?
14: It's quite a spectacle once the alligator does hit the restaurant floor.
17: Wow.
14: Phones are out. People are in awe seeing a whole alligator being served to them. 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
14: 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I mean, you can see it's no fat on these, and we like to use smaller alligators. You get larger than that and you start dealing with more fat. Alligator fat just doesn't taste very good. We take the whole alligators, we rub it with some olive oil, so all of our spices adhere to the alligator. Now just some minced garlic, and you want to rub it and really get it in there. Next we have some Cajun spice. All right, now we have a mixture of lemon zest, salt, and a little bit more oregano. So we would let these sit for a day, just refrigerate it, and that just allows the spices to really seep into the meat. All right, head these guys out to the smoker. Alligator can be cooked a lot of different ways, not just smoked. You can braise alligator, you can bake alligator. It's a very versatile protein, and it's also extremely healthy for you. The texture of alligator, for me, is a mixture of what would be frog legs and chicken.
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26: 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Very good.
14: 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More like the dark meat of the alligator.
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11: Hey, welcome back to Bite Size Chicago, and take a look at this, a donut fried chicken sandwich. This is from Fry the Coop here at Wells Street Market. And while we're talking chicken, there's one place in Chicago serving fried chicken with gospel sauce. So let's go to church.
2: African Americans used to call fried chicken gospel bird because it was something that was only eaten on like Sundays or during church. So it would be called gospel bird or Sunday cluck or things like that. We have a chicken that we call the gospel according to Luella's. Golden, crispy, crunchy, juicy. The gospel chicken will set you free. My name is Darnell Reed and I'm the chef owner of Luella's Gospel Bird. That's Luella. Luella is my great-grandmother. She's from Mississippi. She moved to Chicago in the 40s, and our family has been here ever since. We are a spinoff of Luella's Southern Kitchen. We specialize in fried chicken. The way that the idea came about for this restaurant, I was doing some reading in one of my culinary cookbooks from Adrian Miller. Adrian Miller is a culinary historian. He spoke about how African Americans used to call fried chicken gospel bird because it was something that was only eaten on like Sundays or during church. So I thought that that would be a great name for a restaurant. The gospel is a buttermilk fried chicken, but we serve it with a house-made Creole sauce. It's almost like smothered chicken. The only difference is like smothered chicken, you're gonna simmer the chicken in that, which this one we just put it over the top, keep it crispy. So you get like the best of both worlds. You get the gravy, you still get the crispy chicken. I noticed that here in Chicago, we have a lot of Nashville hot restaurants. And I thought that, hey, I think we should do something that's a little different. So, like, let's open a fried chicken joint with the concept that only we have. We're trying to say, like, it's basically the end-all, be-all. Like, this is the gospel. This is the chicken that you need to have. This is the chicken that you want. And we're the only place where you can get it. The Creole sauce is a sauce that we call the gospel. It does include hot sauce as an ingredient. Creole seasoning is an ingredient in the sauce. But it would not be a spicy sauce. It'd be more a savory sauce. It'll carry different notes. It'll have a little level of heat, little level of salt. But you can't get, like, different heat levels. You just get the gospel sauce. We finish it with African sesame seeds, which we call Benny seeds. The sauce is kind of rich, and I've noticed that the Benny seeds will cut through the richness a little bit, so it balances. It balances us. There's a lot of different ways to get fried chicken, but there's only one way to get the gospel.
11: Well, from fried chicken to lollipop chicken wings, this is Landberg's.
4: It's been awesome because they'll come in groups and then they'll order a 6-piece. And then immediately they'll get up and order, you know, 24 more. They ooh and ah because they've never seen the lollipop wings. That just lets me know that we have something. Hi, my name is Eddie Lee. I'm the owner and operator of Landberg Chicago, located in a neighborhood in the northwest side of Chicago called Logan Square. Landberg's came about from my love for wings, especially because of my love for sports. It seems like wings were always a part of the dining aspect of watching sports. I fell in love with the Korean Chinese style wings. Putting my own spin on it, I thought that I could do it better and just make it bigger, crispier, or a little more savory. It's definitely very, very crispy, tender, because we use jumbo-sized wings.

0: Especially on Instagram. We only make one house sauce, but we deliver it in four different heat levels, from mild, medium, tiger, and spicy tiger. Our sauce is both sweet and savory. The customers will get the sweetness first, and then the heat kind of develops on the back end. While we were thinking and trying to come up with a name, that just kept on coming up on our top three. Lambert's, because chicken don't fly. So we went with it. You know, we don't have a lot of signage. We didn't do a lot of promotion or anything like that. I literally grabbed my Instagram handle the day we opened, posted something to our friends, and I'll see them twice or three times in the same week. And that just lets me know that we have something. We've seen tables, groups, where it's just super loud until the food comes. And then the table gets pretty quiet because they're busy eating, and they'll do the obligatory head nod. I'm happy that people definitely enjoy chicken.
1: It's not only about the food. For every time you eat a meal at our restaurant, we feed a kid in the developing world. The whole point of One Feeds Two is an easy way to do some good, something that we have to do anyways. We have to eat lunch. So you might as well feed someone else as well. My name is David Sloan. I'm co-founder of Invicto, located in Naperville, Illinois, just west of Chicago. Invicto is a retro taqueria. When you step into this place, I want to take you to Mexico. Every little detail we thought about. We have a beautiful taco stand, we have an agua fresca stand, and then we have a bar that you'll find in Mexico City. We use Spanish on everything, basically, in the restaurant. We have unbelievable food, from different types of tacos, to semitas, to the Cali burrito, to shakes, to agua frescas. We're bringing it all in a great, delicious package. Started a program called One Feeds Two. The goal is there's over 100 million kids that go to school every day hungry. They just don't have food. We want to solve that problem, and it has to start somewhere. We said when we started new restaurants, we're just going to make it part of our business model. The money actually goes to the United Nations feeding programs, which actually goes to a lot of countries in Africa and Haiti. And we just believe from just in our hearts about giving back to people, and that's what we're doing. And it's an easy way for the consumer to understand. People get it. They eat. We feed someone. We're growing it in Chicago. Our goal is to end childhood hunger. And imagine if every restaurant joined this program. We could literally solve childhood hunger throughout the developing world.
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3: The legend of the tot wrap started with Joe Conrad. This all happened in East Lansing, Michigan, where Michigan State University is. Hanging out with his buddies. What are we going to have before we hit the town? Pulled whatever he had out. Tater tots and tortillas and ranch dressing. And let's wrap this up and take it to go. And that was that. Tater tots are fantastic. Wraps are great. Put it all together. It's convenient. It's hot. It's delicious. People's reactions have been awesome. It's been great to see alumni come in from MSU and, you know, they say, I haven't had anything like this in, you know, 10 years. 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Conrad's is the place where you can get your tots. Wrap them up comes from one's ability to be creative.
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11: You don't want to skip anything on this. To the sausages. To the best worst you've ever had. We just wrapped Strahan and Sarah for the week, and one of my favorite things to do is to head out to my go-to spot, which is Worst Bar in Jersey City. Craving it already. Heading to get my sausage on. Some days we make a whole day out of hiking from Brooklyn to Jersey City. Just to eat the food.
12: Charlie, don't hold up the group. It's about a 30-minute hike for a day of goodness.
13: We got our house bratwurst. And then moving over to this tray, we have the halal cart, deli currywurst.
12: This is my ducktail I've been raving about. 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
14: 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We're famous for bringing bubble tea to Chicago. Today we're here at Joey Plus, which is our shabu shabu restaurant, which is like a Chinese style hot pot. Most of the year, shabu shabu hot pot is our business. 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Bubble waffles are from Hong Kong. They've been around since the 50s. They're the number one street food. It's not that far off from American desserts. You have the waffles, which are egg-shaped, and the toppings are a wide range of things. It's fun for the kids, it's fun for adults. People get everything on their bubble waffle. We have very exotic ice creams. 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It's like chocolate. 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The nice thing about bubble waffles, it keeps people cool. They're very pretty. There's so much color to them. They look amazing to eat. It's a lot of different flavors. All of our customers love bubble waffles.
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15: The whole idea started in 1996 when my parents started with a food truck. And I started working with my dad. I was 13 years old. My dad is the one that started, so I didn't have that many options to go. But I started working with him, and then I just took that direction. We opened our first location in Pilsen neighborhood, and after that, we got the opportunity to go to Navy Pier. They give us a little kiosk. 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Churro is just like a fried dough pastry. Crispy in the outside, and it's warm in the inside. We just roll it in cinnamon sugar, and we can fill it with vanilla, strawberry, chocolate, or cream cheese, or the flavor of the day. We have a lot of specialty churros. We just started experimenting with the dough to make different shapes. We have the churro sandwich, which is 2 churro wheels, and then we put the vanilla ice cream, and we can roll it on either sprinkles or fruity pebbles. The churro s'more is like the most popular one right now. Just replacing the crackers with the churro wheels, and we just fire the marshmallows and add the chocolate bar on top. As soon as they saw it on the menu, they start ordering. People keep coming back. They say the churro story is unclear. They don't know where exactly where it comes from. Everybody claims it. We make it with the eggs to be different than the other churro places. What makes it unique is that we make them freshly. When the customer get it, they're really excited. Say, oh my God, it's so good, looks so good. It's the best churro they ever tried. Churro Factory is like the best place where you can get churros in the whole U.S.
13: 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I'm Ryan Cheverini. Until next time.
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25: She doesn't stop. 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
20: Escape the negative, because this is all good.
26: Here at San Jose Taiko, we express the beauty of the human spirit through the powerful sound of the drums and use that to build community and as a path to social action. Hi, I'm Wisa Uemura, Executive Director for San Jose Taiko. We are a 50-year-old nonprofit performing arts company and also have a school for all ages to teach and preserve and promote the art form of Taiko. For us, Taiko is thousands of years old, used for many different purposes. Priests used a single Taiko to accompany their chants in the temples. It was a means of communication on the battlefield. The samurai or warriors would use it to indicate movements or action across the battlefield. What most people won't know is that the taiko itself, the Japanese drum, is thousands of years old. But the art form of putting a lot of taiko together in ensemble format and using that as performance is relatively new, even in Japan. San Jose Taiko was the third taiko group to form here in North America. Our start was with third generation Asian Americans, mostly Japanese Americans, who are searching for a way to express their cultural identity.
24: The term Asian American was just being developed in the late 60s. This is a great way to find my identity, learn more about my history, my family that I didn't know. My parents were interned or incarcerated during World War II. sort of an awakening for me at that time, just trying to realize who I was as an Asian American, as a Japanese American, what was really important for me and what was going on around us at the same time. There's a group in Los Angeles that we first connected with, the Kinata Taiko. They figured out how to take a wine barrel.
0: Like this one right here?
24: Yes, this is like a good example. You can see this, the metal bands are still on there. And they just cut off the head and would put a cowhide onto it to make it their version. They created their version of the Japanese-American taiko. We all got involved because we just thought it was a great sound, great instrument, great fun. We didn't really exactly know what we were doing, you know, because we were just jumping in there, basically. And we were just having a lot of fun.
0: We like to say to drop our center, so you want to bend your knees outward a little bit, and then you're going to bring back your arm, and then you, as you come forward, you're leading with the tail end of your bocce, and then you're going to do a wrist snap.
1: Right.
0: To strike.
1: Okay.
0: All right. You want me to do it first?
1: No, I'll do it. Okay. Let's see.
0: So center.
1: There we go.
0: Wide and deep stance, and...
1: That was loud.
0: Yes.
1: And really powerful to the body.
0: Yes, you feel the reverberation. We have four principles. Attitude is the mental part of it. There is ki, K-I, which is energy. And this is the emotional part. There's kata, K-A-T-A, which is the form or stance. That's the visual part, the choreography, how we move and use our bodies to play the taiko. And then the fourth is musical technique, how we play and strike the drum, learn our music in order to create the best possible sound. We have a very popular program called our school outreach assemblies. And our underlying message is really, you know, we're sharing with you some of our culture. And we really encourage you to embrace and learn about your own culture and share it with others. We hope that the work that we put out there is able to tell components of the Japanese American experience here in the United States.
2: The hand just shaved right down there.
3: In August, Benjamin was diagnosed with AML, acute myeloid leukemia.
4: Ben, you're having so much fun doing this.
3: What got us through this challenging time were the foundations and families reaching out to us and just knowing that when you're in this situation that you're not alone.
4: Good job, buddy.
3: Today, we are at Folsom Elementary School where they do this truly amazing event to support families and children going through childhood cancer.
6: Yeah, well, my hair is already growing.
3: Your hair is growing back. You got a nice little crop coming in.
6: I don't want other kids to feel insecure about themselves, so I decided that I will cut off my hair to go make wigs for them.
16: We love?
6: This is my first year doing same projects.
16: Yeah.
6: I have a lot of family and friends who helped me raise over $1,200.
27: Love you.
16: Me too.
28: I feel like if other kids could use it, then why would I keep it to myself when I can actually continue growing hair? Well, some kids are less fortunate and can't do that themselves.
16: It kind of feels weird.
29: Last year raised about $22,741.
16: Okay, one, two, three.
29: This year, we have already broken that with the online donations alone and probably are going to hit about 30,000 this year.
4: I feel 1,000 times better.
29: It all goes to St. Baldrick's. One student and one teacher this year will be donating their hair to children with hair loss. And then all of our clippings that we collect, we send it to an organization called Matter of Trust, which makes mats to clean the oceans of oil spills.
4: Feel like yours a little bit, huh?
29: These kids here, they have empathy and compassion. That lesson alone is the one that we hope that they learn the most.
30: This one here comes from India, and it is addressed just to Spider-Man in Forest Hills, New York, United States of America. At a certain point, you start to realize, like, the postal service is in cahoots here. So we are a museum that celebrates sort of the everyday objects of New York City's history. Seltzer bottles from Brooklyn, Statue of Liberty figurines, and architectural remnants. This was very fortunate to us. One of our board members, Pamela Parker, she grew up in a house in Forest Hills where eventually they started receiving letters to Spider-Man. It was her mother, Suzanne Parker, who actually started getting some of these letters and thinking they were odd at first, maybe a prank, maybe someone making fun of their last name. And it was later revealed to them that in 1989, this issue came out with their real address on it.
7: As soon as the comic book identified 20 Ingram as the Spider-Man house, then everything came flooded. She's gotten hundreds, if not, you know, more than hundreds in the past years.
30: This one is filled with gifts. I like this. I'm a big fan of you. Everyone knows your secret. You're Peter Parker. What we've done with them is selected the top two dozen or so, for one, to show the broad scope or the impact that it had, not only here in Queens or even in New York City, but going outside of the country and all around the world. Moving forward, we'd love to continue to consider this an archive. As it continues to grow, we'll continue to give it a home.
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10: All right, moving point.
11: Good. We got food, yeah.
12: 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Okay. Since I was 16, I joined the local fire department.
10: You good?
12: How you feeling? Yeah. 33 years later, I'm still doing fire and EMS and teaching, and it's just in my blood to help people. You stop me if you need something, we'll take care of it. I always used to basically do outreach after work. If I just saw people that needed something, I would stop and help.
13: There you go.
14: Thank you.
12: Fortunately, I have a really amazing core group of friends. They're all first responders, they're ex-military, all walks of life. We all came together to form Helping Hands Outreach Program.
14: I'll make sure it doesn't go to waste.
12: We do a lot of preventative care with them. We'll take them to doctor's appointments and job interviews. A lot of our folks work. We were out here so much. Police were asking us to help find missing people, which we've been very successful with. And we're creeping up on 4 years. We've gotten 367 people off the street. We're on the same battle for life here.
14: That's right. That's right. There's a lot of different circumstances. Mental illness plays a big part. Major depression. I tried to commit suicide. I lost count. And I thank God for him.
15: This guy brings smiles to everyone.
14: Yes, he does. They take the time and they come out, and they, not only do they provide different supplies for us, they come and sit down and talk. They spend time with us, find out what it is that we need.
15: When food's around, I'm in town. I'm out here because I had cancer, I had mother and brother die. I came out here, I thought I could get away from it. And then I got stuck out here. Some of these people are so great.
12: This is the main man out here.
15: Then I decided I wanted to help Tom and these guys up. So I'm kind of like an ear for the plight of people that need help.
12: Here, I forgot the sweets. To look back at the first person we got off the street and to look at where we're at now and realize that we really did it with very limited resources except for the kindness of donations is amazing.
15: Oh, yeah. One of my favorites.
12: Many of them have been reunited with family. Many of them have gone on to get jobs and have gotten their own living accommodations. There we go. And we're just going to keep trucking until we at least get some kind of better resolutions and better programs in place, and hopefully we can double that number.
14: See you soon.
12: Love you, baby.
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17: 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But only the locals really know where to go. On My Go-To, we discover some of the strangest...
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32: I can roll them faster than him. And if he can roll them, it's because I taught him how to do it.
33: The guys and the women that work around here, they get up early in the morning. So we get that shift of 4 a.m., 5 a.m., 6 a.m. My grandma wanted to serve everybody breakfast.
25: Make sure we got big chunks of bacon coming in. Scoop some potatoes. Throw in some eggs for it. Mix in with those potatoes.
33: Can I get 5 tortillas with beans? Who doesn't want a good breakfast when you wake up, you know what I mean? After a hard night work, are you going into work? That's what she wanted to do.
25: The only thing now you're missing is that hot fire green sauce, and that's what you're going to call a bacon super. That's enough to feed the whole neighborhood, baby.
33: My grandma Velia started in 77. She passed away in 1990. After passing away, my aunt Yolanda, who was big in the community out here, she took over the restaurant. My aunt passed away, and then my cousin Christian took over. My cousin Chris have to close during COVID. Have to close, and it's been closed for about 2 years. He sadly passed away a year ago.
22: We really missed it when it was gone.
34: It's a pillar of the community.
33: This community is strong. As soon as we opened those doors, everybody came back to support because of the history that we had in here.
34: When they closed, we were upset. The neighborhood was mad.
33: My vision for my grandmother was to open this up and to be able to always say, no matter what, as family, you'll never go hungry. I know that she's here with me. I hope that she's proud.
35: Hi, my name is Courtney Petty, and I'm a childhood cancer survivor.
36: So baby Courtney is affectionately known as baby Courtney in our family because when she was born, I was about to be 8, my brother was 6, and we had our own real-life baby doll.
35: An average day in my life at 15 mainly consisted of school and tennis and hanging out with my friends. I was at that orthodontist one afternoon getting my braces, the color bands on my braces changed and tightened, and I was laying in the chair and I passed out. And I woke up very quickly, but my mom was like, "That something's not right. You shouldn't be passing out when you're laying down at the dentist. So we just went to the local hospital near my orthodontist in West Houston, and they started running some tests. I think they started with a chest x-ray, and they said, we only see one lung. It looks like there's a lot of fluid. Maybe that's why you've been feeling a little short of breath. And I was like, oh, okay. But they said, we're going to send you over to Texas Children's. They have good surgeons that will help put the tube in to drain all that fluid.
36: My dad called. And there was just the heaviest silence. I can still, like, feel it to this day. And I knew something was really, really, really wrong. And he couldn't even get out the words. But finally he said, it's cancer.
35: After running all the tests and getting the biopsy, I was diagnosed with Hodgkin's lymphoma. I was nervous after hearing I had cancer, but I still feel like I was more nervous just for knowing that my family was nervous. I was feeling for them, and I didn't want them to be scared and them to be upset, because I knew that we would make it through.
0: I honestly don't remember her ever crying. I remember her talking to me from the very beginning that she really wanted to be a doctor. And when she was well enough, she kind of morphed that into wanting to be a pediatric oncologist. But she went through 4 months of really intensive chemotherapy and then radiation therapy. And yet she, when she was strong enough, was still playing tennis.
35: Hi, I'm Dr. Courtney Petty, and I'm a resident physician at Texas Children's Hospital.
1: It is amazing to see this come full circle. To see my baby girl go in with cancer. To see her come out of the hospital at less than 70 pounds. And now to be back at the hospital as Dr. Courtney Petty, working with Dr. Dreyer. There's a light shining above on Courtney's head.
0: So here she was, my former patient. Now she's my medical student, following me in the clinic where she was treated. That's pretty powerful.
2: How many more days do you think you're going to be here?
35: I would hope that knowing that my patients know that I also went through cancer and went through the treatment gives them some hope. But I like to think that they at least can look towards the future and look past the kind of hump that they're going through and just see that light at the end of the tunnel.
1: It's tough enough in life. So that alone is an inspiration to me. I think for young girls to see that, you know, being a doctor is not this out of the question thing, but surviving cancer and then going back and helping to cure cancer as a woman, I think it's a story that a lot of young girls and young women need to hear.
3: They listen, but what matters more is when they meet you.
36: The way I look up to her now, I think I'm her biggest fan. I am the most proud just person, sister, everything about her. 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
5: It was a wonderful childhood. I had the opportunity to spend every day with my first cousins. We all just gathered here and had a good time, but I didn't realize the significance of this property, this house, and David Carl until I became an adult. My name is Iris Williams. I was born and raised in Oyster Bay, New York, and my great-great-grandfather is David Carl. David Carl was a visionary. Everything that he did was to protect his family, to perpetuate his family.
9: He was my great-great-grandfather, born a free man, right outside of Cold Springs, New York, and ended up residing in Oyster Bay.
12: Most people that come to Oyster Bay feel that it's a rich, affluent town, but they don't think people of color live here. And in 1750, you had 17% of African Americans in this community.
9: Long Island was kind of split into two territories, one occupied by the English and one occupied by the Dutch. And Oyster Bay was this little sliver where they were halved.
12: There were enslaved people here. There were free people here. David Carl had his own shipping business where he transported freight to Connecticut and Westchester County.
9: He married a woman from Wales who was disowned by her family because she married a man of color. The challenge of marrying somebody who isn't the same skin color as you, it took a lot of bravery.
13: And he had the fortitude to raise nine children in Oyster Bay in an interracial marriage, and he persevered.
9: David Carl was one of the first African Americans to sign up to fight in the Civil War for the North.
12: He didn't have to enlist, but he did. He wanted to see others feeling the same sort of freedoms that he had. He knew people in this town that were enslaved. When it's time for him to come home from the Civil War, $300 was given as a bounty for any person that enlisted. So David Carl purchased the property. That's when Carl Hill was built.
5: He did something very significant in terms of purchasing this property in Oyster Bay, a primarily white town. And it became known as Carl's Hill because we had most of the property on top of the hill.
12: My mom lived in the house. My mom's father lived in the house. His father, born and raised in the house. So we're talking about five generations.
9: I spent a lot of time up on the hill. There was always music and we would always dance.
5: We always had a wonderful Thanksgiving. Everyone gathered here.
12: And when people hear the stories, they can't believe that we've been on that same property since 1865.
13: The best stories that have ever been told are stories about how people lived. And we were able to actually get David Carl's pension file, which basically was a written book about his experience in the Civil War. One of the biggest surprises in his pension file was a photograph of him. As much as my grandfather talked about David Carl, we had no idea what he looked like. But it was so old and it was so discolored that there was no image on the actual photo. It was just black. And I said, well, let me see if I can take a photo of this tintype picture. And so a flash flashed onto the tintype. It actually pulled out the image. And I actually had an image of this man that my family has been talking about for over 150 years.
9: As Black people in the United States, we don't have the opportunity many times to see photos of us in the 1800s that we can say those are our family members. And to see him in a uniform with the American flag made me really feel proud to be an American. There are so many examples of historically Black cemeteries that are discovered that people never knew. Pine Hollow Cemetery is where my family is buried.
13: My grandfather would take us to Pine Hollow Cemetery, where David Carl is buried, and he would point out his grave to us and explain who this individual was and what he did.
17: So this is the majority of the Carl family. This is David Carl's grave. Each year, they come to put a flag on his grave for serving. I hope
18: that you're proud of the things that we've been doing over the years, preserving your legacy, your family history, and most importantly, your house. And we're trying to make sure that this area will be considered a historic district.
13: We create our own history as we move forward, but we have a lot of shoulders to stand on because there are a lot of people who have paved the way. And David Carl is the most courageous man that I know of.
9: He was the man born free who had the courage to sign up to fight for freedom in the Civil War and came back a hero.
5: His legacy is this big, beautiful family that I'm a part of and this wonderful land. And I'm just extremely proud that this is the legacy that I've been given.
12: And we continue to carry on his legacy for future generations to come.
16: Do you know someone who's doing good for others? Let us know on social media, and you just might see their story on All Good.
19: We should all be staying active. 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
24: 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All right, are you ready for today's flavor pack adventure? 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We're talking soul food with a twist that'll make your grandma jealous.
26: 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Oh, that's really good.
24: 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We're diving deep into the world of Black women entrepreneurs who are stirring up success and making a name for themselves in this male-dominated industry. And get this, we're going to get nerdy with Chef Iris Johnson about her culinary journey.
27: It's all based in flavor and building layers of flavor.
24: So sit back, relax, and maybe loosen up a belt notch or two. This episode is going to be fire. Now, let me take you on a trip down memory lane. Picture this. A young Jenna stepped off the plane at LGA with an appetite and a cardigan. I was born in Guinea and raised in a large Liberian family in the South, so I know a thing or two about flavor. My taste buds were itching to take a bite out of the Big Apple. I was like a lost puppy in the world of hot dogs and pizza, desperately sniffing out a taste of home. But you know what they say. When life gives you lemons, make a viral video out of it. My struggle to find familiar flavors turned into a full-blown obsession with finding every delicious secret the city has to offer. And let me tell you, sharing these tasty treasures on social media, mind-blowing. I started at Sahadi's, which serves traditional Lebanese dishes.
26: Literally make your own popcorn to enjoy the show with.
24: It's like I accidentally stumbled upon the secret recipe for social media success. One part food guide, two parts cultural appreciation, and a sprinkle of my irresistible charm, if I do say so myself. So, what's cooking today? We're headed to the crossroads of Flatbush and Crown Heights in Brooklyn. It's where Black culture is thriving. Our destination? Sweet Catch Brooklyn, the brainchild of the incredible Kawana Jefferson. This place is where soul food gets a glow up. We're talking a party of flavors in your mouth.
26: Mmm, that's really good.
24: So grab your forks and let's dive in. Tell me about your entrepreneurial journey. Like, what made you want to open the space?
28: I'm definitely a foodie, so I would patronize a lot of boils. And very often I found that a lot of the clientele and a lot of customers look like me, but very little of the ownership and representation did look like me. So for me, I really felt the need to have more representation. I was excited to embark on the journey to actually open a full-fledged seafood, kind of like boil concept restaurant.
0: So can you tell me about like a little bit how you came up with the concept of it?
28: My great grandmother migrated to New York from South Carolina. And so I was raised on Southern food, like, I mean, literally smelling chitlins in the house growing up, red rice, which you very seldomly get in New York, very different from like a jollof rice. I really felt the need and the excitement of being able to share my culture, essentially, like, and we really highlight a lot of our ancestry, our African-American fingerprints throughout the culture and throughout the history, and highlight a lot of those dishes that we tend to eat every day now, yeah, that doesn't really get much exposure, or you don't really know where the origin is.
0: I grew up in the South as well. I love to see a restaurant like this in New York. It's so few of them. Mm-hmm. And it's also really beautiful. Like, tell me about the space, like, and how you came up with the design for it.
28: I wanted to teleport you to the Low Country. You know, we are here in the middle of Little Caribbean, yeah, also known as Little Haiti, formerly known as Flatbush, now known as PLG. But, you know, it is definitely Brooklyn. But when you come into the space, it's inviting, it's light, it's refreshing. I mean, it really makes you feel like you are cracking crabs in the Low Country by the beach. And that's really what I wanted people to feel when they patronize, a sense of warmth, a sense of inclusion, and a sense of comfort.
0: Even the drinks are so beautiful. Can you tell me a little bit about these cocktails we have in front of us?
28: Absolutely. This lovely lady here is our blue dress. Mm-hmm. Probably one of my favorites because I love mezcal. Mm-hmm. So we have some mezcal in there. It's a blue liqueur. We add a little coconut syrup in it and, of course, some citrus. But it's really a nice balance. And it's probably my favorite because it's blue and it kind of takes me to the ocean. This lovely lady is featured on our summer. This one is a rum base.
0: Okay, well, should we try them?
28: Absolutely.
0: Cheers.
28: Cheers.
0: Oh, that's really good. Oh my God, that's so good. And I don't usually love mezcal, but like the flavors just pair together so perfectly.
28: A third of 1% of businesses in America are owned by African-American women.
0: Wow.
28: Although we're making great strides, how real far we have to go.
0: Right. So,
28: and I do absolutely 100% feel a sense of responsibility to share my journey and to share the tools that have gotten me to a place of being an entrepreneur exclusively for 6 years. There's so much power in inclusion. There's so much power in community. And the stronger our community is, the stronger I am.
0: Yeah. When it comes to soul food, I feel like there are so many different stigmas in America about it. It's unhealthy, it's this, it's fattening, oily, whatever. Mm-hmm. There's so many different misconceptions. How do you want to change, you know, the standard or stigmas around soul food?
28: Well, I'm happy you said that because I definitely find that there is a stigma around soul food when it comes to just how healthy or unhealthy it is. Soul food being perceived as not Michelin star worthy, right? It's kind of like food for poor people, or, you know, it causes a low lifespan in African Americans. And, you know, that stigma is just pretty loaded, right? Because just culturally in this country, we are kind of like up against this uphill battle, fighting and kind of pushing through a whole bunch of stigma, where if you kind of looked at different dishes across the board culturally, a lot of the same ingredients are used in a lot of these different dishes. We still have a ways to go in this country as far as, you know, how African Americans are portrayed and how a lot of the dishes and things that are close to our culture is portrayed. Having this platform allows me to.
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19: 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But only the locals really know where to go. On My Go-To, we discover some of the strangest...
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19: ...and spectacular spots you can visit in cities across America. Join us to find the places locals love on My Go-To. Everyone needs a break from their 9-to-5, and we know you don't want to spend those vacation days on the couch. So here on Out of Office, we're taking you to some of our favorite vacation spots, where the locals show us how to really relax.
11: And I could feel it when I went from one bath to the next.
19: Take in the sights.
11: You can see the mountains, the city, the trees inside of it.
19: And have some fun.
14: Yeah, punch it, Chewy.
19: So finish your last work email and join us as we go out of office.
0: Yeah, I love that. One thing that I think is so crazy that always blows my mind is that there are so few Black-owned Michelin-rated restaurants in New York City. Why do you think that there's so few soul food Michelin-rated restaurants?
15: Well, I think for the same reason there are so few African-American entrepreneurs. You know, we're coming from a space, at least in this country, where we weren't free, right? We couldn't do a lot of things. So to be in a space where at least you have representation, I think having your foot in the door is the first start. So although, you know, it's still very skewed, especially with, you know, a platform like Sweet Catch, and working or doing my part to ensure that that changes and that gap is lessened. At some point, hey, maybe it'll be me.
0: So manifest it.
15: You know, to change, change that narrative and really help to influence kind of like and bridge that gap.
0: Cheers.
15: Cheers.
0: Woo. After that mind-blowing talk with Kawana, my brain's on fire and my belly is growling. Time to fuel up. Enter Chef Aris Johnson, our culinary superhero, sweeping in right on cue. Literally perfect timing.
21: 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Classic candy yams made with some maple syrup, brown sugar, butter, cinnamon, all that good stuff. And some collard greens, vegetarian collard greens. 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
0: Tell me about your background. Like, how'd you get started? How did you become a chef?
21: I'm born and raised in New Orleans, Louisiana. Been in New York for over 20 years. I started cooking kind of by accident.
0: Really?
21: Been in college, living on campus, got tired of campus food, started cooking in my dorm room, decided it tasted really good, gave it to some friends. And they liked it, and I liked the feeling of them liking my food or not liking it. And I just decided that I wanted to kind of continue. I wanted to learn how chefs did it in, you know, in restaurants.
0: I'm excited to try these grits because I remember You mentioned like all the different things you guys do with them.
27: Yeah, they got a lot of things in them.
0: And it smells just so good.
28: Yams are my favorite. I actually eat them as dessert.
0: Really?
28: I do.
0: So what ingredients do you use in the yams? Do you do like a sweet and savory, or like you keep it like pretty sweet?
27: No, the yams are pretty sweet.
0: All of them. Oh, it's just delicious.
27: Yes.
0: This is so good. It literally tastes like Thanksgiving.
27: Yeah.
0: How did you like incorporate the food you grew up with and the flavors into your cooking now?
27: So I like to use mostly like the techniques that we use in cooking in Cajun Creole cuisine, and it's all based in flavor.
0: Yeah.
27: Building layers of flavor. If you look at like New Orleans Cajun Creole recipes, most of them have the same ingredients, but everything tastes different.
0: Yeah.
27: And it's mostly about highlighting the ingredients. So like, let's say if catfish is the star of the show, we might use the same kind of Cajun seasoning to season it, to fry it, to blacken it. But like the catfish and the actual freshness and, you know, getting catfish in the bayou, that flavor, like that's the highlight. So that's how we differentiate flavors, by building more flavors on top of what we already have. And you keep building and building and building. And it sounds crazy, but when you layer flavors like that,
0: yeah,
27: it actually creates something.
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0: In African culture, it's very similar. Like,
27: yes.
0: My mom always says once you learn to make one dish, you can make them all.
27: Because yes.
0: It's like usually the bases are the similar, like with onions, peppers, whatever. And then the seasonings are very similar. For people who don't really know, what would you say the difference is between Southern food, soul food, African food?
27: Ooh. So I think Southern food and soul food are kind of go hand in hand. It's like food basically that came from slavery, kind of. And food that came from slavery, food that was the result of enslaved black people who couldn't get like the best cuts of meat. They weren't eating steaks, they weren't eating, you know, they were getting what they could. So
0: yeah,
27: like the ham hocks, they would let them have that. Maybe refrigeration wasn't that great, so they had to like salt the meat to preserve it. And so now they're using these things, like using what they had, like literally the original farm to table, and creating like a whole, they created a whole cuisine. And so Southern food, soul food, it's kind of like the same. There's some differences, like especially here in New York, like things are different. I didn't grow up eating fish and grits or shrimp and grits at all. Like that's something I started doing as a chef. But that's considered like soul food, like from the South, like very like Georgia style, Alabama, like fried fish and grits or fish and grits, shrimp and grits. African food, I don't think we could really compare like soul food and southern food with African food. One, because Africa is a whole continent and there's so many different types of food, so many different cuisines, ingredients, preparations are similar. So like cooking methods, but different flavors. Even techniques like maybe like eating like fufu.
0: Yeah.
27: Something that, yeah, with your hands, but eating something that has meat and sauce. Like we have, instead of fufu, rice.
0: Yeah.
27: And meat and sauce, or grits and meat and sauce. So again, a lot of parallels, a lot of similarities, lots of influences. Definitely the influences come from all over the diaspora, Africa, the Caribbean, everywhere. So it's kind of like a big melting pot, and it kind of makes sense to kind of have a restaurant like Sweet Catch that kind of incorporates

0: Like, it makes the menu very cohesive.
1: Yeah.
0: Yeah, it's like all the food is shaking hands.
1: I love that.
0: Upon entering the food industry, was that there's not a lot of people that look like me,
1: yeah.
0: And especially a lot of people that look like me in high levels.
1: Yeah.
0: So, you know, I made it kind of my mission to, one, not change it, but, you know, I wanted another young lady or young man to come into the industry and not feel the same way I did. So I'm like, at least if they could see my face, then.
1: Yeah.
0: Yeah. So, but it's been difficult just because this is a difficult industry.
1: Yeah.
0: To begin with, start to finish. And also it's difficult just as a woman to be taken seriously for your skill level, to be taken seriously, especially as a black woman.
1: Yeah.
0: Like, as a black woman or a black person in this industry, the expectation is this is the food that I can cook, full start, full stop.
1: Yeah.
0: And there's absolutely nothing wrong with that. That's wonderful. But, you know, it's not the case.
1: Yeah.
0: But that's the assumption. And just working in a male-dominated industry is always tough, too, because it's always funny to me, like, how kind of domestic cooking is.
1: Yeah.
0: But yet, like, even men want to come in and, like, take the reins on this too.
1: Right.
0: So it's been tough, but I'm also tough, so.
1: Good for you.
0: You know?
1: Yeah. I came from West Africa, grew up in the South, and the food I ate at home was one thing. Obviously, my parents were just sort of cooking African food.
0: Yes.
1: And the food that I eat when I go to school or hang out with my American friends is another thing, you know?
0: Yes.
1: So that was when I first started, like, trying, like, different types of flavors and food. So it was like grits. It's like, oh, grits can be savory. Oh, okay. People put like shrimp in grits. People put, you know what I mean?
0: Yes.
1: All these different things. So tasting it, it's like delicious.
2: And even now though, some people like to, when I was growing up, I would eat my grits with sugar.
0: Sugar.
1: That's how I
0: fainted. I fainted. My soul just left my body.
2: That's how I like my grits. Sweet.
1: It's great either way. Like, this is actually really good. Mmm. This is really good. Is there, like, cheese in here as well?
0: Yeah.
1: Mm.
0: And smoke.
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0: All here, commercial free, on TuneIn.
1: Yeah, that's so good. It's so surprising that there are so few Michelin-rated soul food restaurants and Black-owned restaurants in New York City. Why do you think that is?
2: I think it's one just because of the way Black people are treated in America in general. Mm-hmm. It's like a big reflection on that.
1: Yeah.
2: And it's not because the food is not good. It's not because the food is not complex. Like, actually, if you go to a lot of restaurants that are not Black-owned, that might be white-owned, and you'll see a lot of soul food influences in them, mm-hmm. lots. But they'll just call it something else. So, like, you'll see mac and cheese on the menu. Maybe they might turn the mac and cheese into, like, a little fried arancini and call it that, you know, and add some truffle to it. But it's still mac and cheese. It's still based on, like, the same techniques, the same things we use. So, yeah, I think it's just a...
1: Wow, that's so true.
2: Yeah. So it's definitely not the food. The food often gets, like, disrespected and belittled, also called, like, unhealthy.
1: Yeah.
2: But it's not unhealthy. Like, you're eating vegetables here. Like, this is collard greens made from fresh collard greens, not from a can, onions, garlic, like all these fresh vegetables cooked in its own pot liquor, which is very nutritional, like has so many nutrients in it, good for your body. And you think about also our ancestors that ate this food exclusively and, like, we're living into their hundreds, like, you know? So, you know, it has a... Soul food has, like, a lot of negative connotations to it.
1: Yeah.
2: That are not true, you know? It's, like, everything in moderation. Like, don't eat fried chicken every day. Period.
1: Right.
2: You know, like, it's not good for you. But, like, everything in moderation, and I just think it's just a society that we live in. Hopefully, soon, the food can get recognized for what it is. And another thing, too, I feel like Black chefs are made to feel like just the natural preparations of the food, like the collard greens, the yams, are, like, not enough, and they need to be, like, elevated in some way to be acceptable.
1: Right.
2: So, like, I should open a restaurant and instead of serving you an entire catfish fillet, I need to cut it into a nice little 3-ounce portion with my yams pureed and swiped across
1: right.
2: the plate, and my greens fried and smacked on the table, like, to, you know, to make some kind of dust in your face, like a crazy magical presentation, like, just for it to be acceptable. And it doesn't. We can serve it just like this, cook it just like this,
1: exactly,
2: and it's fine. I think that our food is worth Michelin stars as well, but it doesn't even get reviewed for Michelin. So that's another reason why soul food is not getting, like, that type of recognition, because it's not even being reviewed. Like, your restaurant has to be a certain level to even be reviewed, even by just the New York Times. Not even.
1: Oh, wow. Yeah. I didn't know that.
3: Maybe I should slow down. They'd be like, oh, she over there. Well, at least she loves her food, right?
1: Kawana, how is it? How are you enjoying it?
3: Well, can you tell?
1: It seems like you're loving it. I love it.
3: It is. I definitely do love the food that I serve. And, you know, it's one of those things, this small plate makes it, you know, you have those people that don't like their food to touch. I'm very different.
1: Yeah.
3: So you could throw it all on there, mix it up, and really that integration of all of the different ingredients kind of just meshing together and just kind of working so cohesively is probably my favorite.
1: So I'd love to hear what you think the future of soul food is, like where you hope to see it go and what you want the marketing to be around it moving forward.
2: So I hope that the future of soul food is preserved, and I hope that, like, newer chefs don't feel the pressure of society to try to, like, change it, to change the dynamic. And I just hope that the integrity of it is preserved for, like, for years to come. I hope chefs, young chefs, like, don't shy away from it. Don't feel embarrassed about it. I feel like it's a lot of embarrassment about preparing soul food. Like, you know, again, because the stigma is like, it's lesser than, it's unhealthy. Yeah. So, you know, I just hope that, you know, we could all have some pride in it and keep perpetuating it for what it is, the purity of it, the beauty of it, the deliciousness of it. And hopefully the industry can start to, like, respect that more. Like, we got to stick to our guns. This is good food. You know it's good food because you're taking it. And, like, give us our props.
1: Aw, I love that. Thank you.
2: You're welcome.
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17: You know, we do some pretty cool stuff over here at Field Man. 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We work on the Sprinter vans, the Transit vans, the Ford Econoline cutaways, the Chevy GMC vans, and the Ram ProMaster. And we turn them into campers, tiny homes, mobile offices, mobile command centers. So lots of different ways to build these vans. Started with my mom and dad back in 1989. I have two brothers as well, and we were looking for a camper because we liked going camping. We were doing the tent stuff, and then my dad found a Ford Econoline van at the beach in San Diego with a pop top. He ended up flying out to Texas where they were built and convincing the guy to let him start a California branch. So him and my mom started selling vans out of San Diego. Sold so many that the factory in Texas couldn't keep up with the production, and they opted to move to Fresno, California here and start a production facility. And then we really got into the 4x4 vans at that time. So took the Ford Econolines and worked with some 4x4 companies and made it really a cool adventure vehicle because you could get away from the campgrounds. You could go in the snow, you know, out to the desert and run through the sand dunes, hit the beaches, and get to places where, you know, most motorhomes aren't able to go. We do it, most everything here in-house. We do have our engineering and fabrication. That's kind of where everything starts to make sure the plan is going to function and work properly. When we get the vans in, they just are completely empty cargo vans. You got to open canvas basically to create your camper. We cut the windows out and we fabricate brackets for the awnings that we install on the side. And that's kind of the first step there in the back. And then we have the fresh water lines running on the inside. Most of the wiring done. Got the subfloor going in here into the cabinet framing and then into systems department, water heaters, refrigerators, stoves, all kind of the final components. Of course, all the trim. To maximize space, we can use the doorway here and have a flip up here. So the binder travels along with each van. It's got, you know, the basic overhead diagram of the van and then all the details and quality control checks. And then we have our upholstery shop upstairs, and they're doing the sewing for the curtains, the seats, the canvases for the pop tops, all the trims. She's making the pockets to hold your shampoo and soap and all that stuff. We've built thousands of vans now, so you start figuring, well, you think you figure everything out, but yeah, it's always a learning process. There's always new ways of doing things and new products coming out, so we can constantly improve. We do take pride in being American made and manufactured here in California. That moment when the customer walks in, because a lot of this has been, you know, planning maybe over months or over years for some of these vehicles. It's pretty awesome. Yeah, it kind of gives you the chills, right? They walk in, and I mean, I've had grown men in tears picking up their van, like, I can't believe this. I've dreamed this my whole life. It comes in as an empty cargo van, and it leaves as a field van.
8: I love that it was all handmade, and I love supporting small businesses, and it's so unique, something that no one else has.
18: So working together as sisters, and we're also twins, is...
19: Identical twins.
18: Yeah. It's cool to
19: see. It's a unique experience that you don't see in a lot of businesses.
18: Yeah.
19: She's my best friend.
18: Yeah.
8: Yeah.
19: We took a trip to Sayulita, Mexico. Macrame was one of the things that we saw a lot there. Mm-hmm. And so we came back, we're like, let's try it out. Why don't we learn the knots and started creating items. And that's how Boho Latina started.
8: I love accessorizing my outfits with something that is truly personal and like handmade. And so having something like Boho Latina is amazing.
19: It's really cool to see our business grow. We started from a group of like friends support us, and they would post things on their Instagram, and then people reached out to them, and then it kind of just grew.
18: So we started TikTok, and we posted videos showing how we make the product.
19: We've done step-by-steps on how to make coasters, how to make a wristlet,
18: and it really took off. Wall hangings and coasters was our big thing, and then our customers were the ones who were telling us, like, hey, can you make a wristlet? Can you make a coaster? Can you make a car charm? They would ask for bags, and it opened up a brand new door for us. People can relate to our story, just seeing that, you know, they're buying a product that we're making with our own hands and that we love.
20: The first step, we opened the wrap. So this unique package is made with two layers. The seaweed doesn't touch the rice, so you can enjoy the crispy seaweed.
21: Well, it sounds good.
20: Mm-hmm.
22: When I tried it the first time, it was a delightful experience. It's really portable. If you buy a sushi from a supermarket or a grocery store, you can't really just stick it in your backpack, right? But with onigiri, you can. Sometimes it feels a little bit surreal.
20: Sometimes I feel like I'm living in a dream. I always wanted to start my own business. I feel like this country is more open to entrepreneurship.
22: I'm originally from Mexico. Yuta's originally from Japan. So to have the opportunity to come to the U.S. and to build the business has been a really wonderful experience.
20: I feel a lot of support from the community, so I really enjoy doing business in here. I didn't expect this. More than 30 locations have our onigiri, and it just started with my school project. I'm raised in Tokyo and came to Chicago in 2018 to study business and design. During the school days, I always missed onigiri. So onigiri is also known as a Japanese rice ball. It's made with rice, seaweed, and fillings. So it's really common food in Japan. It's like a sandwich for the American people. I was like surprised that sushi and ramen was really popular in here, but I couldn't find any onigiri. I had nothing to do during the summer break, so I decided to test my business model.
22: Yuta reached out to me. We had met at grad school. He had started already the idea of the business, and it was supposed to be a 5-week pop-up business.
20: I saw a lot of customers excited about our product, so we decided to keep doing this business.
22: Long story short, I said yes, and here we are.
20: So we are based in the Hatchery, which is in East Garfield Park in Chicago. We changed our business model to a wholesale model, and then we got a new Japanese onigiri machine. So we prep all the proteins. We have tuna mayo, grilled yuzu salmon, black garlic and miso tofu, ume pickled plum, and then chili crisp shrimp. The machine can mold 1,400 onigiris per hour.
22: It's definitely a very exciting time for the business. Right now, we are in a little bit over 30 stores. We do see this becoming available nationally eventually.
20: I'm not doing this business for just making money. Onigiri Kororin is named after a famous Japanese fable, Omusubi Kororin. I understand the story as like we need to be honest and then generous to the community. So what I want to do here is like sharing the delight of onigiri to the community in Chicago.
22: For us and our journey, it's been crucial. The people that have opened doors or opened windows, and that sometimes it's our team members, but it's also suppliers too and retail partners and also random people that have shared resources, capital, investment in different forms. It's definitely a team and people and community effort building the business.
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27: For us, it's not a job. This is just kind of what we like to do and a passion, so it's pretty cool. I think what makes Fulshear special is it still has its small town charm, even though there's been expansion and the urbanization of the greater areas. And I think that shows in all the patrons that stop by, you know, that you can get, you know, someone that comes in and was just doing some ranching and someone who just got home from their oil and gas job and their 9-to-5 and coming down, and they get to talk to each other, sit down and kind of share a pint and talk about each other's backgrounds.
28: Well, it all started about 7 years ago.
27: We were craft beer nerds in the Pacific Northwest.
28: We went to a little nano brewery to learn how to brew. We did a solo class and fell in love with it.
27: From then on, it was just, it triggered that fire and that passion, and just kept on doing it at home and home, and she kept up with it.
28: Certain breweries I've been to, it's always been male brewers or just males in the back end.
27: I constantly have to remind people that they're addressing me, but I have no knowledge of how that beer is made. I only know how to drink the beer, so I have to direct them to the head brewer, the brew queen here.
28: I've gotten a lot of customers that will start talking to my husband about the beer, and he's like, I don't know, talk to her, she made it. So it's pretty cool. It's like, oh, yeah, I made it.
27: She's very passionate. She continues to be a student of the trade and is constantly digging into books and getting smarter every day. She works hard to make her product better, and, you know, it really shows, I feel like, in the finished product. So the name?
28: Project Halo. So Project, it's our project. Halo, when he was in the military, he was part of a Halo team.
27: High altitude, low opening, special forces team, and Halo just sounded too cool to not use. While I was in the service, I was in for just under 14 years, and I was in special forces, so deployed to both, you know, all the theaters of operation to include Afghanistan, the Philippines, and Iraq. And eventually got to a point where I was no longer able to do that. So we ended up coming out here to Texas to pursue this craft beer dream. I'm super and incredibly proud of what Melissa's accomplished, from, you know, her devotion to the craft of beer. What really sets us apart, again, is my wife's beer and my wife's ability to make a delicious beer. And it doesn't matter if there's a man or woman or et cetera behind the beer. It's anyone can make great beer, and beer is for everyone.
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7: 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From a massive 7-pound burrito to a slice of pie that has locals going crazy, we'll let you know what's worth it and what's not. This is Worth the Wait. This country is full of unusual places to see and amazing things to do. But only the locals really know where to go. On My Go-To, we discover some of the strangest...
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29: I'm Shirley Curry. I'm 82 years old, and I'm the gaming grandma.
30: Oh, go, go, go, go, go.
31: I'm Joseph Green. I'm 26 years old, and I'm Shirley's number one grandson.
32: How'd you become the grandma gamer?
29: My son gave me a computer and a game and started me in both, and I became addicted.
32: Talk about your friendship with Joseph.
29: He just would comment and talk to me on my channel.
32: So, Joseph, you got a friend who's 82 years old and playing video games?
31: Yeah, can you believe it?
32: Boo! Oh my gosh!
31: Even though there's an age difference, we have a lot of things in common and obviously lots in video games.
29: Gaming is an open world and it should be open to everybody. And everybody should accept everybody into it.
26: You're watching Secretly Awesome.
33: I didn't set out to be, but we end up being, and we are, the only black-owned spirits producer in the state of Pennsylvania.
34: This guy off the line?
33: When people hear that, they're like, wait a minute, that can't be true. You're telling me that we only have one black-owned distillery in the state of Pennsylvania? I never set out to be, you know, the African-American spirits maker. It was always about premium product first, making sure that I could be able to bring people aboard and be able to create some sort of culture, and then be able to lead by example. The name Mishka came about, which means small bear, cuddly bear, but also means Michael in Eastern European language. With my wife being Ukrainian and my designer's name Michael, we chose to actually be able to do that combined mix by adopting the Ukrainian colors of gold and blue, but also take in the Pennsylvania colors of gold and blue, incorporating them, and it turned out to be Mishka that we see now on the show. If you're putting out a quality product because you love what you actually do, and because you also love the actual product, you're going to actually put your all into it. Mishka Vodka is the brand. Well, it's originally started out in wine. But what I learned really, really early in the wine game is that if you don't own the vineyard all the way out, you can get really, really squeezed out of the market really, really fast. That ended up happening. What we ended up doing was we applied for a limited distillery license in the state of Pennsylvania. In 2021, we won our first double gold medal with the San Francisco World Spirits Competition. Currently, we have honey vodka, which is an all-natural, gluten-free choice. You know, the gold comes from the actual honey, specifically aimed at bartenders. The honey vodka itself is made to reduce the actual simple syrup that a bartender actually has to put into the product, so therefore it's lowering the calories for people who are calorie conscious, but it also limits that actual sugar, you know, that sugary feeling that gives you the actual hangover at the end of the day. Our double gold product, which is just our unflavored classic, is a corn base. It is gluten-free. It is kosher. Has all the earmarks of a successful product that might be an imported product. Then we move on to our most popular product currently, the cranberry vodka, which is used for a cranberry martini, a cranberry cocktail, which we know cranberry and soda is the most drink cocktail around the world. I wanted to make sure that I formulated something that gave you a raw cranberry base. So we use raw cranberries, giving you a nice smooth blend to be able to just be enjoyed over ice if you like. The product is made to be a base of your cocktail or a cocktail within itself. It's not made just to be a mixer. Trying to give people an obvious choice at the bar, but also at home. It's been working for us. In distilling, you always want to be able to come up with the best proof because that's going to be the cleanest product. You start with good ingredients. You can always pivot off and kind of just tweak it a little bit. My goal is always just to be able to promote community and more so, all importantly, creating a legacy side of it for people to actually be able to go to and be able to look in the history books and say, hey, look, these people did it. Here's a path that I can follow.
1: What we have here is a 16 millimeter print. It's going to be a home movie.
5: Eventually, we'll put the film on one of our film scanners and digitize it so that we can make it available on our website for people to view. But, you know, along the way, it might be screened at an event like Home Movie Day.
1: As you can see, this is the result. This film's in great condition.

0: Chicago Film Archives is the name of the organization, and our mission is to collect and preserve and share films that were made from the Midwest. We started with a rumor that the Chicago Public Library was getting rid of their film collection when no other institutions could take the collection. There were 5,000 films in it. They suggested that I start a nonprofit and take the collection, which I did. We have approximately 100 home movie collections at CFA that are being stored in our vault, and they came in right away. Since 2004, I believe, we've been part of the International Home Movie Day. We've represented Chicago.
1: I would say home movie collections are a major reason for an archive like Chicago Film Archives to exist. I always enjoy watching home movies that were shot by teenagers. They're pretty funny, not so different from videos that people put on the internet today.
0: It's really a community connector, and the films themselves are surprisingly different and beautiful when they're outside of kind of private living rooms. Why I think it's a good thing to have these movies projected so large and so publicly is they are amazing expressions of love and belonging. The people in film still believe and understand that film is about as robust of a format that we can have, and so it's going to last another 100 years. If we get a new film print, we can assume, if it's treated well, that it'll last another 100 years.
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8: I think it's really exciting to be at the cutting edge of what tattoos can be.
9: This is something that gets the entire team excited and want to work late.
10: When we do something that is offering some new hope to our patients, doing something that is new and groundbreaking, this is what excites us as physicians.
8: Hi, I'm Evan Price. I'm resident tattoo artist at Ephemeral San Francisco. Ephemeral Tattoo is the world's first made-to-fade tattoo ink, applied as a traditional tattoo, but made to fade away over time.

0: The process is exactly the same as getting a permanent tattoo. We're going to the same depth, we're using the same machines. The only difference is that these ones are going to fade away over time. A lot of people say that the sensation is comparable to a cat scratch. I think it's a pretty good comparison for the sensation. Of course, that's going to vary on placement on the body. But yes, the sensation is basically the same as a permanent tattoo. It's such an exciting new medium in tattooing. It's very fulfilling to be able to do people's first tattoos and to be that entry into tattooing in general. The biggest changes are going to be in hand speed and machine speed in general. We apply them a little bit slower and a little bit more delicately when we're applying them. I like to say sometimes that all ephemeral artists come in as painters, but maybe we're all used to using acrylic, and then they hand us ephemeral, and that feels a little bit more like watercolor.
1: Tattoos have been used forever, setting our patients up for their radiation treatments. But as you know, our tattoos are permanent, and we wanted to look for something that would not be permanent.
2: It's a really small dot, but it has such a huge psychological impact. And if we can, just make life a little bit better for cancer patients, then, you know, that's a huge win for us and for everyone, I think.
1: Most of our patients were quite excited to be part of this trial because we explained to them that receiving a tattoo was part of their treatment process. So unfortunately, it was not an optional step in their treatment. But this time we could offer them something that would serve the purpose of getting them through the 6 to 7 weeks of radiation treatment, but then it would go away. We want this to be available for everyone to use.
2: And our goal is to really, get it to anyone that needs it as soon as we can.
0: I was pretty overwhelmed and excited about the announcement. Personally, my mother is a survivor, and she has 3 tattoos on her chest that she would not have chosen to have. When I read about it, knowing that people don't have to have a permanent reminder of a temporary time in their life, it just was really emotional and exciting, and knowing that that's what will open up to many patients in the future.
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5: Today, we're traveling the country in search of the unexpected.
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12: Where are you going to create art today?
5: We're in search of a stroke of genius.
13: When I do a puzzle, I start with the border. So I kind of set the frame, have my boundaries, and then sort by color and move through the image I'm working on. I have a lot left to do. I am surely not complete with my life puzzle. Hi, I'm Kaylin Marcotte, and I am the founder of Jiggy Puzzles. And puzzles to me were always a bit more relaxing and something that I would do as my form of meditation. So that had actually started early on, but it was my second job that really brought me back to my puzzling habit. I rediscovered puzzles as my nightly unwind, but I just kept thinking, why do these all look kind of outdated? So this idea just kept coming up of like, why isn't there like an elevated version of this? And I couldn't find it. So the idea planted of just doing puzzles myself. And then once I left my job, I really started working on Jiggy, and we just launched in 2019. We're female founded. I have a small but mighty team of all women, and we have focused our artist community on only emerging female artists. We do profit sharing with them, so they receive a percentage of every sale directly. I've never felt as powerful, confident, and supported than in my community of women, and it's still an industry where women are underrepresented. So I felt really strongly about not only giving them a platform and highlighting their work, but actually helping them make a living out of their work. And with each puzzle, we include a tube of puzzle glue, so when you're done, you can actually keep your puzzle and frame it as wall art. We had 4 months in business pre-COVID, and then really starting in March, people were at home looking for activities. I had months of inventory that I sold out of in weeks, and our artists were telling us galleries are closed, exhibits are canceled. There are no real outlets right now for our work. So I had an idea, and I got blank white puzzles made. We distributed those to our artists, and they hand-painted essentially a one-of-a-kind piece of art on a puzzle. So we hosted an auction of those and supported the artists through those proceeds, and also donated to New York City COVID relief. We wanted to help amplify that and raise even more money to support artists who were out of work due to COVID. So we partnered with Lily Reinhart, Sophia Bush, Allison Williams, and Demi Lovato, and they all created a hand-painted puzzle for us. We distributed tens of thousands of dollars to working artists. That's really special and something I'm really proud of. I think there are a million life lessons through puzzling that informed me as a person and my leadership of the company, like patience and delayed gratification. Zoom in and see the details, but don't forget to zoom out and see the big picture. And I can't imagine something that would feel more rewarding than supporting people and their self-care and mental health and supporting artists and helping them make a living.
9: From New York, Miss Joy Behar.
14: She's young, she's cute, she's funny. That's what Joan Rivers said about me once. So then I can say it about her.
9: From New York, Susie Essman.
15: We were more powerful together than separate.
14: We'll talk about sexism in the comedy world. It exists, believe me.
16: Men are intimidated by women who are really funny because they're afraid that you know, wit is a very powerful thing.
14: Williamsburg, Brooklyn. When I was a child, that neighborhood was fertile for laughs and comedy, which I'm trying to continue to mine.
16: Very early on in your stand-up, that was basically what your stand-up was about. So much of it was about your family.
14: I think you understand this, is that the people who do well in stand-up are the people who say what's real. What's real about their lives. And Susie would tell you about her parents. I mean, she was brutal to her parents. To the point, telling the story, to the point where she was so mean against her parents one night that this Korean girl in the audience said to her, "Why are you so nasty to your parents?" Remember that?
17: I do.
18: Joy, do you remember the moment you met Susie Essman?
14: It was at Comedy U, a comedy club on University Place, down in Greenwich Village, and we were doing a Thursday night's women-only night doing stand-up comedy.
16: November 1983.
14: She remembers it. And we kind of became close friends pretty quickly. We kind of clicked.
16: And I watched Joy. I spoke to her. I met her backstage, and then I watched her go on stage. And it was revelatory to me because it was like, oh, she's the same offstage as she is on stage. That's what... She's just bringing her funny self on stage. It's not a shtick. It's not an act. It was just her. You know, they were all scared of us.
14: The comedy clubs are run by men who think men are funny.
16: They wouldn't put two women on the same bill. They'd have man, man, man, one woman, man, man, man. They wouldn't put two women on a bill together. It was insane in the 80s.
14: They'd say, well, you'll talk about the same thing.
16: Misogyny all over the world. I mean, it's no different than the rest of the world. So I always kind of felt like I'm just going to have to get so good that they're not going to be able to deny me.
18: What has friendship with Joy meant to you through the years? How has she nurtured you? How has she helped you?
17: She nursed you?
16: We've done our entire careers together. We spoke to each other every single day for hours, going over our material, going over, you know, a lot of dish, but a lot of just navigating how to make these careers happen. I completely trust her in every way, shape, or form. And we've never been competitive with one another, which is amazing.
17: And we could have been. We could have been. Because we're the same New York Jewish Italian type. You know, but we just never were. I don't know. We just never. It didn't work out like that.
16: One more important thing, Sandy. What? We make each other laugh. So there you go.
17: Right.
19: Being able to use my art to give insight and to give something that someone can wear to support a good cause, to feed people and clothe people and take care of some of the problems that are in our everyday streets. It's one of my responsibilities to be able to support and help in any way I can. The Feed SoCal t-shirt design was inspired by the sheer fact of giving, because the best thing we can do is to be in service and provide our gifts and our talents for other causes bigger than ourselves. So I took some hands holding the planet Earth and just cradling it, because it's our responsibility, it's our purpose to protect her, to protect everyone on it, to protect all the animals on it, and to make sure that the planet's going to survive beyond our generation and for generations to come. And then the hands are covered in my signature love. And that's just showing that if we give from love, if we come from love, and we live through love, you know, the world's going to be a better place.
5: 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Coming up,
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0: We'll cut t-shirts and dresses first, and then the tiny scraps from that will actually get rewoven into new fabric. So, like, the piece that I'm wearing is actually hand-woven from scraps of fabric. My name's Rachel Fowler. I am the CEO and creative director of Telmine.
1: At Tonle, we take scraps that come from large factories and we create our own collections out of it. It's basically waste that's produced when products are cut, sometimes things that fail quality control, and deadstock fabric, which is basically the fabrics. The factories are over-ordering and producing too much fabric. All of that is getting thrown out in mostly not very responsible ways in Cambodia and in many other countries where there's a lot of manufacturing. So it's really deeply problematic for the environment, not to mention the fact that all these fabrics take a huge amount of resources to produce in the first place. These practices are not, you know, they're not sustainable. And that's how we come to have, you know, massive problems with waste that are, I think, still continuing to grow. When you're living in a place like Cambodia, you see really firsthand how environmental problems are social justice problems, and the two are completely intertwined. I always loved fashion and textiles, but I knew that there were a lot of problems in the industry, and I just didn't want to be involved. And so I kind of saw an opportunity to start something that would kind of fuse more of that kind of fashion world with the fair trade and the social justice component to pay artisans a living wage and give them good benefits. Through this process, we have no waste in the production process. So we're not only recycling the waste of other people, but we're also using every single scrap of our own. Zero waste is becoming kind of a buzzword, and it can mean a lot of things to different people. I've learned that there's a lot of good materials that are going to waste simply because of wasteful design practices and business planning practices. And there are some really basic ways that companies could reduce their waste. I'm hoping that what we're doing and having this zero waste mission can inspire other people to even, you know, think about their waste as not as something to be thrown away, but as a product that can be made into something beautiful.
2: Up. They sort of treat it like the statistic, which is that 20% of the market is women. Well, they put 20% of their effort in the women's lines.
5: And later?
20: Wisdom and knowledge and passion for what it is you do. That's what changes the world.
5: You're watching Stroke.
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18: Hotwork is a flame-resistant clothing line that's made exclusively for women. So we think about women's forms, all shapes and sizes, and try to fit all of them and make these flame-resistant clothes look a little bit more feminine and just fit well so that they're safer for women in the workplace. FRCs have been on the market for over 20 years. You know, it's been that long since someone's paid attention to just women.
30: Well, they were big. They were usually oversized. They're pretty disgusting to wear.
18: First of all, you want to be comfortable in what you're wearing, especially if you're around something unsafe. These jumpsuits are safe. They cover every inch of your body that you need to be covered, and they just fit better. But if it also gives you confidence because you're wearing something you want to wear 12 hours in the day, then why not?
30: They're such an improvement because they actually fit females. I used to go offshore, and when I'd go offshore, you know, everything was just big, and it was the only thing available.
18: So it's been years and years and years in the making.
30: We've all been waiting for it, and we're so happy Jamie's taken the plunge and pave the way for us.
18: Hi, my name is Jamie Glass, and I'm the founder of Hotwork. I went to LSU, and I graduated with a degree in petroleum engineering and international trade and finance. My first assignment was in Carthage, Texas, so I was riding around with pumpers out in the field every day for about 6 months, so I had to wear FRCs again. I'm pretty sure it was a men's large. It was very big. The crotch came down to my knees, and I was tripping everywhere when I walked on it. It was not safe at all. You wear these clothes all day in a work environment. I think a lot of women in the industry get theirs tailored, which is not safe. So I said, I'm just going to make one for me and see how it goes and see if I like it. And then a lot of my friends were like, hey, we want them too. This is great. It took a couple of years to research all the OSHA requirements around flame-resistant clothes, all the, you know, design requirements as well as components and things. So then I thought, well, I'm going to make a full inventory of them and then try and sell them. And then 6 months later, here we are. Primarily, they just fit women better. So, you know, you don't see, like, the baggy arms. The crotch is not super low, which I thought women would appreciate. I did a lot of surveys in the beginning, and one of the questions in the survey was, if you could make one change to your FRCs, what would it be? You know, color was one of the big hitters, so I thought, well, I'm going to try and offer some. You know, not every woman wants to stand out.

this pandemic and suicide rates and all of that, if my music was to change anyone's minds as far as killing themselves and it just makes them feel better, that in itself brings me joy. I want everyone to be happy if it was possible. And when it comes to my music, it is straight up musical medicine. Born in Galveston, Texas, my passion of music developed at a young age. I've always been in band, choir, and so it pretty much progressed from there. I was looking to make extra money, so I asked my mom for the newspaper. She gave me the newspaper, looked through some ads, and they were looking for a female vocalist. So I applied for that, and I got the gig. I started performing locally with the band Down to Earth. I was singing in nightclubs at the age of 15. We were gigging like Thursday, Friday, Saturdays, and Sundays. It did not affect my grades. Of course, the vendors had to get permission from my mom. I was always nervous, so I would always wear a pair of shades for some reason. Like, it gave me some sense of comfort. And then when I got into it, I mean, I took those shades off, and I'm like, here we go. It was the energy from the audience. It just motivated me. I love being in a studio. The studio is my second home, because when I'm in a studio, especially when the beat is right, especially when the lyric is right, it's like I cannot wait to record it to see how it comes together.

0: 2019, No Pressure came about. No Pressure is the true breakthrough for Tanya Nolan as far as introducing me to the world. It's a love song. It's telling you exactly how I feel. It's an emotional song. It's eclectic. If I had to describe that song in one word, it would be truth. The first time that I heard my song on the radio, I was in my car. I pulled over and I screamed and I thanked my creator. The feeling was incredible. I already packed your bags and
1: cashed your check. Now we're through. Oh, that's going hard. It's going hard.
0: I started art sessions in 2017 or 18. I didn't want anyone telling me what I can put out, what I cannot put out, what type of music that I can make. So therefore, if I own it myself, they have no say-so. Well, the challenges of being a producer and having my own label is that pretty much I'm a woman and I'm a black woman. So it is tough being in this industry with it being predominantly men.
1: I like it. Can we turn it up a little bit?
0: Yeah. Now, as far as being a producer, I hear so many notes in my head, whereas sometimes it's hard to explain that to another producer exactly what you want. So I started learning how to do it myself, and so that's how that came about. You're the best I have ever known. Actually, I am a two-time Grammy contender. Of course, I want to be a Grammy nominee, then I want to be a Grammy winner, but other artists that are out there, they get their music submitted to the Grammys, don't get accepted. So just by them accepting me and considering me is an honor. And I don't have any children of my own at all. At all. I have nieces and nephews. One of my sisters came to me with an idea about going into business with her. We do have two licensed childcare facilities. One that's in Galveston and one that's in Lamarck. The one that's in Lamarck is on 10.53 acres and it offers so much to the community and not just the kids that we care for. There's a golf course. There's animals like ponies, goats, chickens, horses. There are so many different amenities that we offer that other childcare facilities are not offering. It is the largest child care facility in the state of Texas. It's on 10.53 acres, and I am very proud of that. The recognition that I received from the mayor of Galveston and the mayor of Houston was an honor. They recognized me as being an entrepreneur and giving back to the community, among other things. Very, very grateful for that. So let's get down for the weekend. My hopes for the future is to continue to bring out real music, music that makes you feel good, music that brings you joy, music that taps on any emotion that you feel that helps you heal.
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16: 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All these zippers are hanging perfectly straight. 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My name is Christos Talsidis. I'm an international fur and leather designer. 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We create things completely different. I can't emphasize that enough. 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Zipper slider, any zipper slider you want. We're all about giving you the best workmanship that is available. We're more excited sometimes than you the way we fix your coat. On the same token, we made a red zipper dress. You can show a skin here. You can show as much as you want or less. They're all open up. To create the zipper dress, every one of these teeth that you see in this jar, I had to pull them one by hand. And it takes about 3 months to make it. Some people call it cutting edge. We can run the zippers every which way you go. Futuristic. We like challenges, people. I can't believe you made that. Let the world say, what the hell happened? I never once get up in the morning say, oh, I gotta go to work. Never. We love what we do here. Created and made in USA. US is the best country in the world. You have a dream, you work for it. Every one of us in this world can be successful. There is millions of problems in this world. Take one of the problems, solve it, and turn that one into the business. See who is the best in the world. Right here, baby. That's Christos Taltsidis, baby.
3: 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Hit us up on social and tell us about it.
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24: It's been 7 years of walking and 28,000 miles and 38 countries. It was the day before I turned 26 when I started, and I'm 33 now. Savannah, she's 7 years old. I adopted her after 4 months of walking on my own, and I adopted her in Austin, Texas when she was just a puppy. And so she's sort of like grown up on the road. It's the only life she knows. And she's amazing. She's a beast. We'll walk these 30-mile days sometimes, and she's still running around in circles at the end of it. And yeah, she'll be the first dog to walk around the world.
25: It's about 1:30 now. Seb and I just had a little break.
24: I wanted to live an adventurous life, and I wanted to understand the world. But gradually, like as I experienced more places, it really became about sharing the world and sharing different stories. And it's like increased my empathy a lot and increased my understanding of the world.
26: So now that we're getting out of the city, the hard part comes where we got to cross over these mountains.
24: It was April 2nd, 2015. When I left, I had a friend, Anne-Marie, who passed. When I was 17, she was 16. And that was sort of like the catalyst of waking me up to wanting to live a full life and beginning the world walk. And then it was 8 years of saving and going to school and then paying off loans and saving until I thought I had enough money that I could stretch out for 2 years and then hopefully get a sponsor.
25: Seb and I are about halfway across Kansas.
24: So first year was from New Jersey down to Panama City. And then the second year is Bogota, Colombia, all the way to Uruguay. And then it was Denmark, down to Spain, across Morocco, Algeria, Tunisia, and then up Italy, and then basically Italy all the way to Asia, to Azerbaijan and Uzbekistan and Kyrgyzstan. There's a couple points where it was broken up by I had to fly in between continents, or in Africa I had to take a ferry. Camp most of the time. It's like very simple in that way where it's just walk and camp and walk and camp, and you know, the scenery changes and a lot of the challenge changes. Sometimes I'm in jungle, sometimes I'm in the desert, in the mountains sometimes, but it's as basic as just like walking and camping over and over and over again. People are good everywhere. I mean, the same everywhere. They want to make a little money and then hang out with their family. People loved it. People were really friendly, especially in like the smaller places that I passed through. They would be very surprised that I would be walking through this random town in, you know, the mountains of Colombia or like in Kyrgyzstan. You know, it's just very random for this tall, gangly white guy like to be passing through with his dog. And they're always really, people are really welcoming everywhere. And they love, you know, the idea of walking. It's a very simple idea to grasp. It's just, you know, you get up and walk, and people can kind of sort of wrap their head around that. It comes come back 7 years later, like a very changed person, and kind of, I can't even imagine who I was back then. It's so far away from who I am now. It'll be very surreal. And I mean, I'm looking forward to it. I'm looking forward to the end of it. Looking forward to a bed at night and a roof over my head every morning.
0: There's nothing like glass blowing. It's once you get the glass on the end of the pipe, it's a whole nother thing. I like the speed of it. It's really fast. There's no stopping once you start.
2: Started. Stop. There's your bubble.
0: Showing somebody how to blow glass for the first time and seeing how they react and the smile when they're done is really enjoyable for me.
4: It's exciting to be able to make something from hot sand. It's pretty cool.
0: Owner of Vallis Glass. It's all hand-blown glass. I hand-mix most of the colors myself. We do a lot of hand-blown glass pumpkins and gourds and then different fruits, and I make honeybees. Today we're making hearts for Valentine's Day, and then we'll do like vases coming up in the spring. I'm just blowing bubbles all day pretty much. It's fun. We all start out with clear glass, and then we get to pick and choose what colors we'd like to use. We go from there, build it up. We kind of have an idea of what we're going to make when we start, but there's always a chance that something could go a little south, a little different. So we just kind of zone out. We're always playing music, and yeah, we just get in that groove and just start doing it.
2: So you see little bubbles in there? They're like little windows into the glass?
0: I've been teaching classes for, I believe, 7 years now. It's a fun way to get interaction with people and show them all the fun that we have with glass blowing. Hopefully get the next generation of glass blowers working right here in Fresno. People are usually afraid to start. Once they see the heat, it's kind of scary because it's 2100 degrees, so it's as hot as lava. Before, most of them are really nervous and they're not smiling, and then as it goes along they loosen up a little bit, and by the time they're done they're all smiles, and when they're done they're really smiling and laughing and having a great time. Our classes are zero experience required. Anyone can do it from ages 6 to 100. We have couples, we have families, we have birthday parties. We always get great feedback. Everyone's super excited, and a lot of people come back and take all our classes.
5: I've been here once before. It's pretty interesting. Last time I was here, we did eggs for Easter. It's actually a lot of fun. It opens a different side of seeing things that you're capable of doing. It's so colorful. I mean, you see the different designs and colors.
4: They're beautiful. And that I get to make something like that. It's pretty cool.
0: I need an art class when I was in college, and I tried glass blowing, and I was hooked the first day. And I've done a lot of art throughout my life, and there's nothing like glass blowing. It's just a lot of fun.
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28: All the rides are special. We've got 65 rides this year in the carnival area. The most popular ride is the big wheel.
29: When you think of the fair, you think of like the big Ferris wheel. Like, that's, I don't know, like, I think
30: the biggest thing.
29: The biggest cool ride that everyone wants to get on as soon as they think of like the carnival and the LA County Fair.
28: The big wheel that's right behind me, that's 24 gondolas, takes you up of a height of about 110 feet approximately. And let's not forget that sky ride, you know, the ski lift. That's a very popular ride, too. Gives you a bird's eye view of the fairgrounds, one end to the next. We've got something for everybody, you know. As far as a kid ride goes, we've got the new Winky the Whale. That fits the kids in there, and it gives you a little simulation of riding on a whale through some water. So that's always a fun and popular ride.
29: I like this one. It was scary, but the thrill is just amazing. It felt like you were going to fall out, and I have my necklace on, so I was holding tight.
1: This is the Endeavor ride, and it goes high in the sky and turns around and goes upside down, and it's really fast.
29: I was walking, and I saw this one, and I like how it was in the air mostly, so I decided this one. It was fun, but I got scared when we went in the air mostly. I didn't think I was going to be scared, but... yeah, I liked it though.
3: It was the ice jet and it was pretty spectacular, man, pretty fast. Stuck to my seat, I didn't know what to do, man. Just spinning around in circles, man, I'm still confused right now.
28: The LA County Fair, it's been a couple years now that we've been closed because of COVID, but these rides have been operating at other fairs. But as far as nostalgia, we have all the great ones here, the Tilt-A-Whirls, the carousels, the Ferris wheels, you know, so just come on out. And again, there's fun for all. We have a little bit of everything for someone out here. These are still the great rides that LA County fairgoers have come accustomed to. We're happy to be back here and, you know, come out and enjoy.
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13: Sea Camp is a nonprofit housed within Texas A&M University Galveston campus. We are a program that allows students to have a hands-on and feet-in experience in the marine environment for ages 6 to 18. The students that participate in Sea Camp are students that have a desire to learn about the marine environment, whether they want to be marine biologists when they grow up or just curious about the marine environment. We have all types of different programs for kids that are interested in experiencing what Galveston can offer them and the marine biology and marine science that interests them. Conservation is so important to Sea Camp. We love learning about the different creatures that are in the environment. We like to look at them and see them and touch them and see why they live in that environment, why they're special, why they're important. And it gives us a whole understanding about the marine environment in general, as the food chain and about preserving the environment that we have here. Sea Camp was founded in 1986 as a marine program to watch youth as they grow and learn about the marine environment. Kids want to be marine biologists for different reasons. I myself fell in love with the ocean whenever I looked into the eyes of a dolphin for the first time. There's something special and magical about the ocean, and there's so much to learn. Marine biology encompasses a wide variety of things, and we love to teach that here at A&M Galveston and let the students see where they can grow in their field and grow in what they want to study and what they're passionate about and interested in. Summer program here at A&M Galveston. We have a sea sports program for ages 4 to 5 year olds.
15: Oh my gosh, there's a tiny baby one.
13: We have day camp programs for ages 6 to 11, where students can come for the day and get a hands-on and feed-in experience learning about the ocean. And then our residential camps here at Texas A&M Galveston, where they stay the night in our residential programs, is for ages 10 to 18. The whole week we go on all kinds of different marine adventures. We have campers from all over the world, all over the United States, but the unifying thing with all of our campers is they are passionate about the ocean, passionate about marine science. Sea Camp offers an opportunity for us to learn, grow, challenge ourselves, inspire, and connect deeper with the ocean and our friends around us. Sea Camp creates friendships that are rooted in their love for marine science and the ocean. When campers start here at the program, a lot of times they're a little nervous or shy or reserved. But once they see how the ocean connects us all, how excited we are about the program, they get to know their instructors, they get to know their fellow students, they really get to explore and have that freedom to dream and get excited about what they want to do and just get excited about the marine environment. It's a connection that will last many, many years. The ocean is beautiful. There's so much to learn. I could never claim to know everything about the ocean, but the more you learn, the more you're in it, the more you take one foot in and put those hands in there and see what those fish are and identify them and look in the marine environment and get that experience, it will grow you phenomenally.
17: What's going on out here?
18: These are all your nurses.
17: There you go. Life's short. Unless you get a second chance, which I did. What's going on, brother?
19: Love you, Frank. Welcome home.
17: About a year ago, they diagnosed me with interstitial lung disease. I was trying to qualify for the lung transplant list. After I qualified, the care team called me at 5 in the morning and said, you got to get here right away. And she called the ambulance, and then they couldn't get there till 6 p.m. that night. Me too, girl. So during all this commotion, these two nurses were getting off shift. And they said, you know, we'll just take them in our car. Thank God they were around. That's all I can tell you. I made it.
20: Stay strong.
21: We didn't even think twice about it. She just looked at me and she goes, I guess we're going to Temple.
0: When you're a nurse, that's what's inside of you. That loved one who's in there is someone's loved one, and we're going to take care of them.
1: Oh, man.
0: Everything fell into place. It was just a blessing that we were able to help them. And if you meet them, you see why.
3: Right before he went to the operating room, me and my colleagues did everything we could to make him feel comfortable, and I gave him the thumbs up, and he gave me the thumbs up.
1: That's how you know you're rich. You got a lot of friends.
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4: He had such a will to live, it wasn't his time.
7: How you breathing, huh? How you breathing?
1: I'm home now, and it's really nice to be free and breathe on my own. 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
23: 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On My Go-To, we discover some of the strangest...
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26: This is the fire, what I say to my friends about racism. This is kind of a really important lesson that I feel like everyone should pick up this book and read it.
29: Well, I'm glad you said that because I think so as well. That was the reason I wrote it. We need some unification right now. We need unity, don't you think? And this book is about unity. It's not about division. It's not about being accusatory. It is about holding people accountable, but it's also about grace. I'm glad you feel that way. And it's so relevant, don't you think, Carl?
26: When I told my boyfriend about this book, who happens to be a 28-year-old black man, and I said, did you know about this? Did you know about this? Did you know about this? And there were things and historical things in this book that he had never heard of.
29: Our history has been whitewashed. I mean, we teach kids things in the history books that... History books that are used to elevate some people and denigrate or downplay other people. And we just don't learn about it because young people learn, especially young white kids, that the country was built in their image. That's the perception that they want people to have. And the history of this country has been that way since we've been teaching it through an American lens or through an English lens. We learn that Columbus discovered America. Columbus didn't discover America. America was here. That's part of the reason I wrote the book, is to teach people about history, to give them an understanding that it's okay to teach the true history of the country, and it doesn't mean that you are anti-American or that you don't love the country. You just want everyone to be operating at a level, at the same level of truth.
26: I'm not one with a highlighter. I was highlighting things in this book. You say political correctness usually binds the tongue, but that's the easy part. That's the low-grade fever remedy that allows us to go about our business. But are we going too far with political correctness in this country?
29: I think people, especially people who are in the business that we're in the business of broadcasting journalism in whatever form that may be, that we need to, there needs to be space for people to have a conversation, even sometimes if it's as devil's advocate, right? To be able to give another position and another side. Now, having said that, that doesn't mean giving a platform to lies and misinformation and to hatred and bigotry. I think we've gone a little bit too far with trying to cancel everyone. And if someone doesn't think in, you know, our narrative or exactly the way we are, then you want to cancel them. I think we've gone way too far with that. And it's detrimental to our growth as human beings.
26: Look, you wrote this book in the midst of a global pandemic, in the midst of everything that was going on in this country racially with Black Lives Matter and everything that happened, and an election with, you know, on all of that. How does Don Lemon, A, find the time to write a book, but find the hope and the determination to keep on keeping on, as you say?
29: The election of November of 2020 gave me hope, because there were more people, even though there were a lot of people who voted to take us back to a time when people like you and me did not have equality and equity, when women didn't have equality and equity, when, you know, Black people, brown people, Asian people didn't have equality and equity. But there were more people who voted to move us into the future. And I think that the further away we get from the lies of the last administration, I think that there are going to be more people who are on our side. Meaning, and not, I don't mean politically, I don't mean Republican or Democrat or left-leaning or right-leaning, but people who want what this country, the promise of this country, which is a more perfect union, which is equality, liberty, and justice for all. And so that gives me hope. It also gives me hope that people like you and I can be out, who can be married, can be ourselves, who have a platform like we do, can take the stigma off of illness and disease, off of mental health, off of HIV, off of cancer. So I think that gives me hope.
26: Don, congratulations again on the book. This is The Fire, What I Say to My Friends About Racism. There it is. Don Lemon, in the meantime, thank you so much, sir.
29: It's such a pleasure to see you, and congratulations on your success.
2: Sorry, TikTok, I definitely did not expect to get where I am, so I'm really just going along for the ride and trying to make the most of the experience and making sure that I always put my all into all my videos and share the love and joy I have for all these movies. Hello, my name is Pierce Westbrook. I am from New Orleans, Louisiana, and I am a content creator on TikTok known for recreating iconic Disney dances that we all grew up knew and loved.

0: Well, growing up, I've always loved Disney movies. I grew up watching all of them whenever they came out in theaters. I just love musicals in general, and Disney had a beautiful way of putting that into funny animation. And I remember always sitting at home, and during the commercial breaks in between the movies, they always had the little choreography sessions where they would teach you some of the choreography. And I would just sit there and learn all the dance moves, and I would try to recreate them myself. And when I saw that some people started dancing in front of their TVs on TikTok, I was like, that's definitely something that I do. And I would love to, you know, share what I used to do as a kid with everyone. Don't talk about Bruno. Hey, Bruno living fear, Bruno stuttering or stumbling. I can always hear him starting. I've just always loved moving around and dancing. But my training really came in when I joined a musical theater group. When I was in middle school, it was called the Uptown Music Theater. It's still going, and we put on 15-minute versions of little Broadway plays, and some of them were actually Disney shows. So I've been in a couple of Disney shows where we would go to Atlanta for competitions and compete, and we have this amazing choreographer who used to teach us all these dances just to get us ready for competitions. And through that, I really learned like how much I love dancing and also just how to really hone in on dancing as an art and perfecting the movements. I've learned how to pick up choreography because of my choreographer in my musical theater group, Blanco Jones. He was an amazing choreographer, and he really, you know, helped me hone in on it. And whenever I went to the musical competitions that I talked about in Atlanta, part of the audition process for this set program that they have was that we would have to learn choreography on the spot and then reproduce it immediately. It means no worries for the rest of your day. Some of the other dancing videos that I have done for Disney in the past are Camp Rock. You definitely have to do Camp Rock. High School Musical is a big one. I've also done all three Descendants movies. Yes, every single song, basically. Still, I have more videos that I like haven't thought of that I have yet to do. And I have a whole list of videos that I'm getting ready to do, so I'm not going anywhere, so don't just keep watching, and I love doing them, so I hope that you enjoy them.
1: 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Learn how these artists make some of the most bizarre...
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8: Straight out of the blue.
9: It was on a Wednesday, and this box came, and it was from Santa Monica, California.
8: My partner Brian, he called and said, did you order something? Because I think we have a typewriter in the mail.
9: And I slowly opened the box, and in it was a letter from Tom Hanks.
8: He says, oh my gosh, it's from Tom Hanks. There was a beautiful typewritten letter in an emerald green envelope encouraging us to take the machine. It's yours now. Sell it, display it, restore it, repair it. In the letter, he expresses that through us, it will live on for another 100 years. And yeah, my jaw just dropped. This is a Rheinmetall typewriter, East German, and they are not a common machine to see. There's a special thing about how these machines operate, how they function, how they feel to the hand. We have over 1,300 typewriters in our inventory, and we do not have one single Rheinmetall. It was quite an honor to get a machine from Tom Hanks, but also to get a machine that's so special. This is a pretty unique machine to see.
9: I originally started in 1975. And around 1980, I started my own shop in California called You're My Type, and did that for a number of years. And as typewriters became less and less popular because of computers, in 1990, I closed the shop. And then one day, my wife comes to me and said, here's a typewriter of my girlfriend's. Can you take a look at it? Sure. And I did, and here's the rest of the story.
10: The typewriter resurgence has been steadily moving for about the past decade. People have been wanting to get back to something patient and something thoughtful, and they're experiencing digital burnout. People are getting back to something that's more patient and thoughtful. The typewriter is just you and just your words.
9: Even though a lot of them aren't here anymore, a lot of them thrown in trash, a lot of them are melted down, there's still so many around, lit in closets, basements, attics, and these people's children and grandchildren find them. And they bring them here and they say, this is my family's legacy. Mainly it's a typewriter repair shop, but it's become a museum and it's become a sales shop also.
10: Tom Hanks has a pretty massive typewriter collection, and he's a big enthusiast, and he's very generous about sending his machines out to encourage human connection, to encourage having something in common with one another, which is something that we're excited about with this. This is going to join the ranks of our museum pieces because, you know, people know Tom Hanks. He sends out these typewriters from his collection across the world. It's not the first time that he sent one out, but it's the first time we've received one from him. So this is the carriage removal of the machine. It's one of very few machines that actually had the ability to remove its carriage for tuning and adjustment. It's a special typewriter 2C due to its rarity and due to its prestige. It does have Tom Hanks' autograph on the hood, and you're more than welcome to use this machine in our showroom. If you want to write a letter, if you want to type your grocery list, come in and use the machine. It's not just designed to sit on a shelf. It's designed to be used.
9: It's a brand we've never had here in the shop. There aren't that many around, but if you're a collector or you just know about typewriters, you'll know the brand.
10: Our emphasis is in preservation. And so what we're really trying to do is not only preserve the machines, but the history. The typewriter was king for 100 years. It was the pinnacle writing instrument. And a lot of people don't know it.
9: People come in and they spend time in here and realize we're unique in the world.
11: I'm Allison Baum Gates. I'm a venture capital investor, an adjunct professor, and the author of Breaking Into Venture, a new book on how VC really works. I grew up in Illinois. I started my career journey very young, watching technology disrupt both of my parents' jobs. And as I was growing up, I really wanted to make sure that that didn't happen to me. So I hustled, I did my undergrad at Harvard, I started my career on Wall Street, and I had assumed that I had made it. But after the financial crisis, I saw how technology was impacting the jobs in my industry as well. So that made me want to get into technology itself. And it was really hard to find a way in, given I didn't have any relevant technology skills. But I ended up joining a venture-backed startup here in New York called General Assembly, where we were training professionals in technology skills and helping them pursue work that they loved. I realized that most people had nothing, you know, no knowledge of how venture capital really worked, and yet it was here kind of impacting how we learn, how we find our partners, how we order our food, how we search things on the internet. Everything was being impacted by venture capital, and yet it was so cloaked in obscurity. And so I wanted to break that open. I started running classes on angel investing and how venture capital really worked. And through that process, met another partner who we started a venture capital fund together while we were living in Hong Kong. And over that time, faced a lot of challenges around understanding how venture capital works and how to decode what people are saying, but what they really mean. And facing obstacles as a young woman in an industry where 93% of venture dollars are controlled by white men over the age of 46. So I really needed to figure it out for myself, and that's been a big driving motivation behind this book, because in order to have more diverse voices in venture capital, we need more diverse examples of what it looks like to navigate the industries. And so as I figured that out and built this playbook about how to access great opportunities in venture capital and technology, how to analyze them and decide which ones to pursue, and then how to actually add value once you're there, which then in turn allows you to access other great opportunities in the future. That's the real framework for this book and the reason why I wrote it, so that anyone who is interested in getting into investing or starting a company and raising capital or just interested in working in the technology industry understands how it works and has a playbook for how to navigate it and not get discouraged by the fact that you might not necessarily look like everybody else in the industry. But that's okay, and that's what's really exciting about where this industry is going.
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14: Stroke of genius. 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
15: It's such a rare find, and particularly a rare find to reflect the Black experience in New York, which has been here for centuries since it was New Amsterdam.
16: The building is not, you know, a dramatic, beautiful piece of architecture. That's not what's important here. What's important is the people connected to it and the story behind it.
15: Well, it was one of a group of buildings that was part of a system of racial caste schools, which is to say schools that were designated for African-American students and African-American teachers throughout most of the 19th century. The journey started for me through my research for this book on James H. Williams, who had been a pupil here. He was the first Black red cap at Grand Central Terminal. So there were a lot of heavyweights of the time who either attended the school or taught at the school. There was notable teachers like Imogen Howard, who was selected by the governor of New York State to represent New York at the Columbian Exposition. It was a fellow by the name of Walter F. Craig. He was one of the most notable Black violinists of the time. And then there was the principal, who was a super person. And this was Sarah J. Tompkins Garnett. And it wasn't just a school for kids. When it opened in 1860, it also opened an evening school for adults. It was a pillar of the neighborhood, but it really represents a system of Black agency and Black resistance, because it was a heavy emphasis on getting an education.

0: unearthing that there was this surviving remnant was a really, really important piece of New York's history that had been largely forgotten or overlooked. So it's part of New York's long story of slavery, manumission, equality. It's an incredibly important part of it. When we were moving away from segregation and towards integration, this is really the tip of the iceberg. There's a lot more that the city should be doing in terms of representing and preserving African-American history and all of the diverse histories of New York City. And we need to not have to fight to get these buildings recognized, but have a real partnership with the city moving ahead with protecting this history.
1: It would be such a missed opportunity not to preserve this and use this as a teaching moment for the entire city.
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14: We're heading to Whittier, Alaska, which is a town you can only get to through one of the longest tunnels in all of North America.
15: It's almost a fairyland with these incredible streams coming down the mountains and beautiful foliage. 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
16: Really unique. 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
17: Everybody works together. 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
15: It's a totally different world here, huh?
16: We're not a homogenous group. We've got our Filipinos, we've got our Samoans, we've got your white, we've got natives here. Instead of whatever else, you know, is causing strife, you know, causing controversy, we have to get along here.
19: People from all walks of life have ended up here in Whittier. And here we are, together.
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4: I think it's good.
5: And we're here to talk to you about our robot and going to World Championships. That's our robot that we are going to be taking to Worlds. Our robot was completely made in-house using our CNC 3D printer. Our robot uses a linear slide extension system to get to the hydro poles and then uses an arm with a wrist to flip to both sides so we can both intake and outtake on both sides of the robot. There's 13 of us on our team. Some were CADing, some were programming, some were just building the robot, and others were driving the robot. But wherever you are on the team, you made a very healthy contribution to this robot. It took about 8 months since September.
6: I think that's good.
20: Vincent, become the robot.
6: We are as an FTC team, and it's a first organization. The organization stands for inspiration and recognition of science and technology. We get a game that we have to build a robot to perform a specific task for, and every year we custom machine metal parts, we 3D print, we basically manufacture any pieces that we need custom to make the robot work the way it needs to work. And for this year's game, it's essentially a cone stacking game where we have to pick up the cones and then we have to stack them in a certain orientation so that by the end of the game, we can hopefully form what they call a circuit, which is where the cones connect from one diagonal to the other.
21: The team that inspires other teams, and not only inspires other teams, but inspires others within their community. Not only STEM community, but not only within education, but also businesses, community efforts. So a team that wins the Inspire Award has to have all of those skills, those characteristics, and really communicate that really well.
22: This is like 15
23: it's under, no, it's under 18.
5: It's more like hanging out at a house, if it seems like, because we have food and we have entertainment, which is the robot, and we all are definitely making memories of mistakes, triumphs throughout the season.
24: One more back.
25: Yeah, I feel like when I first started, I was really shy, and Megan can always tell you, like, I didn't say a word for, like, the first 2 years. But now, like, I feel comfortable, especially because they're so supportive.
21: Not only do they build a good robot and they understand the skills that it takes, but they also understand the core values of FIRST and what it takes to be a good team.
6: I've been doing it for 6 years, and I'm honestly, it's going to be weird next year not doing it because of how much it's given to me.
26: Probably the most fun years of my life. So much more than just the robot. There's outreach, communication, collaboration, innovation, and it's just awesome. And it's dope being around here.
27: The Night Street Market is home to me. It is a place where I was born and raised and still continue to live. It is a place that really represents so many beautiful stories of love, of struggle, of triumph. Hi, my name is Michelle Angela Ortiz, and I am a visual artist, community arts educator, filmmaker, and I created the Our Market Project. So I feel like it's really important to claim our space, to preserve our stories, and that we have agency on how we want to define ourselves. When we think about the market, there's kind of the same script, right? Cheap produce, lots of diverse people, good food, good cheese, good produce, you know, so it's like, or this is where Rocky ran, you know, through our streets. And I feel that it's really important with this project is to really shift that narrative and to really think about ways, creative ways and creative strategies to do that. Not just beautifying spaces, revitalizing the spaces that already exist within our market, highlighting stories that often have not been seen or heard, and having really a true representation of what the Night Street Market really is. You know, it's always been a market of immigrants. It's been a market of people who have come and not just have found work and to support their families, but feed their families. Really important to

0: precious treasure, it's often not valued, right? And I feel that with my work and the resources that I'm able to gather, I'm able to invest back into my community in this way, utilizing my skill sets, but also shining a spotlight onto our community.
1: Anything you do is all right with me.
0: What I find in the market and what I want to shine a light on is how our spirit, our energy, our love for this place, our dedication, not just for this place, but for our families, is what makes the market thrive, is what makes the market unique than any other place in our city.
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19: Look at this.
20: Cameron, where'd you go? Is that you or Grogu?
19: Hello. I am Grogu. Hello. I'm Cameron Covell.
20: I'm Brian Sung, and we are both big Star Wars fans here celebrating May the 4th. I'm really excited to dig into this box and maybe use a little force to bring these toys to life.
19: Absolutely. Do we know what's in this box?
20: No idea yet.
19: A surprise box of Star Wars goodies.
20: Let's do it.
19: Here we go. Yeah.
20: Oh, wow.
19: Oh, let's go. Looks like a Star Wars backpack.
20: It's pretty stylish.
19: Wow. Look at that.
20: I love the patches. You got a Mandalorian for hire here.
19: You're my only hope.
20: Beep boop.

0: can.
1: Oh, looks good.
0: Yeah, it looks.
1: You'll be able to fit everything we have in the box into this bag.
0: That's right. So as we go, we can put it into my bag. Eh?
1: Let's do that.
2: Right. Ew.
1: Oh.
2: Here,
1: you take this one.
0: Yeah.
1: Solo. Return of the Jedi. And I think they were celebrating the 40th anniversary.
0: Fantastic.
1: Of the Jedi.
0: So we got, this is Han Solo, Lando Calrissian. Who do you have?
1: I've got a biker scout and my favorite character. What was that?
0: Thick. All right. What is next? Let's see. How about this guy? Look at this.
1: Cameron, where'd you go? Is that you or Grogu?
0: Hello. I am Grogu. Okay, what would we want to do next? Yeah, let's see this. What's this?
1: Brickheads.
0: Whoa. Look at that.
1: Oh, these are really cool.
0: Yeah.
1: Looks like you have five brickheads in here.
0: Mm-hmm.
1: Luke, R2-D2, Lando Calrissian, Wicket, and Princess Leia.
0: Amazing.
1: And again, celebrating the 40th Return of the Jedi.
0: Let's see what is next. Ooh, we got three characters from Star Wars. It is a Star Wars lounge fly.
1: Yeah.
0: Mm-hmm. So
1: I feel like you're really upgrading your style today.
0: Absolutely. I agree. You got a space for all your credit cards, your ID, so you can carry around all your important items and make sure people know you're a big Star Wars fan.
1: Absolutely.
0: So.
1: On the Grogu Yoda theme, I think we should. Oh, yes.
0: Oh.
1: It's a limited edition double wall glass.
0: Amazing.
1: Should we take a look?
0: Yeah, let's take a look inside. Wow. Oh, wait, they're big. This is not espresso. This is a big, hefty cup of coffee.
1: Cheers.
0: All right, let's take a look. This is a Star Wars and Fossil collaboration. We have, it looks like, little R2-D2. Yeah, it's a little R2-D2 necklace. Pendant sort of deal.
1: Oh, this is beautiful. Do you want to put this on? And
0: I would love to put it on to add to my wardrobe.
1: I'd like to put
0: it. You can put it on and then I'll do my best Wookiee scream.
1: Oh, please.
0: Uh-huh.
1: There we go. I award you this R2-D2 medal for bravery.
0: All right, let's see. Now we have... It is a Darth Vader collect-em-all Funko.
1: It is another Return of the Jedi celebration toy, it looks like. At the very end of the movie... you know, they went back and took out his eyebrows. They had eyebrows in the earlier version, and then later they didn't. So does he have, look, this is the new version where they digitally removed his eyebrows.
0: Amazing. He's got his helmet off. You get to see his face.
1: Good moment in the film.
0: Amazing.
1: Awesome clip.
0: So fun. All right. The last item, Brian. Do you want to do the honors?
1: Dun, da, da, dun.
0: Whoa.
1: Ugh. Grogu and Mando. It's got everything. The jetpack.
0: Mm-hmm.
1: The armor. You got a little Grogu. But this looks like a toy that would be a lot of fun.
0: You could really have an amazing display case with this. The Funko. Your little Jedi characters. More.
1: You got
0: it all. This is a Mantle Place's dream set. Now, before we go, there is one more item that I want to surprise you with, Brian.
1: What?
0: One more item I want to surprise you
1: with.
0: Let's see it. Are you ready? It is... Oh! Look at that.
1: Oh, my goodness. It's a Greek Tiki's Razor Crest Punch Bowl.
0: That's right. It is a full punch bowl. So when you want to invite all your friends over, show off your amazing new merch, and serve them some beautiful Star Wars-themed beverages.
1: This is... everything a Star Wars fan would want.
0: Should we see what it looks like?
1: Let's take a look. It's packed really well. Let's bring it.
0: There we go.
1: Dun, da, da, da. Oh, wow.
0: Whoa. Oh, my goodness. Wow. Oh, that's fantastic.
1: I can see us having a lot of drinks going here. We gotta get our little Grogu on top.
0: Our little Grogu. Oh, that is adorable.
1: And this is good for everyone.
0: Absolutely.
1: The kids can drink out of this. Maybe you could have a bowl of cereal out of this even,
0: I think. You could have a bowl of cereal.
1: It doesn't have to just be drinks, right?
0: Yeah, maybe a very large yogurt parfait.
1: Well, this is an excellent surprise. Thank you for the Peace Sailor's Distance.
0: Of course.
1: of Star Wars items.
0: I, for one, had a great time opening all these Star Wars gifts with you, Brian.
1: Cameron, I must say that you walked in and you look way better with all your Star Wars.
0: Thank you so much. Much more decked out, much more prepared for any type of activity.
1: That sounds right. Mm-hmm. And Cameron, remind me once more, where can we find all these amazing Star Wars items?
0: You can find all of these items on StarWars.com and even more on Shop Disney.
1: All right. So I guess we should end it with a little May the 4th be with you.
0: I agree.
1: All right.
0: May the 4th be with you.
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27: I've loved Dancing with the Stars since season one. Actually dancing on the stage of Dancing with the Stars was definitely like burned in my brain forever. I mean, like, I can't stop smiling thinking about it. I felt like a star.
4: Since Sandra's wish was granted in 2008, Dancing with the Stars has granted dozens of more wishes.
28: Disney is honored to be the world's largest wish granter for Make-A-Wish, from theme park experiences to meet and greets right here in the ballroom.
4: As the winner of Dancing with the Stars season 33, I have seen firsthand the impact that these wishes can have on a child. But Dancing with the Stars is just one small part of Disney's wish-granting efforts. In fact, Disney grants a wish every hour of every day for kids with critical illnesses. And while these wishes can take so many different forms, for many children, a Disney park experience is at the top of their list.
29: I still feel like I'm dreaming. It doesn't feel real.
30: Well, it's been actually amazing. I feel like a celebrity right now.
4: We're here to give a bunch of kids the greatest day of their lives. I ended up inviting Mark Rober, a bunch of other YouTubers. We just put on this huge super event. Best part of the day was just seeing the joy on their faces when they got to do it.
31: 2, 1, confetti!
32: One out of every two wishes that we grant in the United States is a child's wish for a Disney experience.
33: We're going to fly above the trees on a plane and go to Disney, and then you're going to do hip-hop with Mickey.
34: Yeah, yeah.
35: It's a memory that we will always have, and it means the literal world to us.
0: I had a Make-A-Wish trip back in 2011 with my family, and my wish was to come to Disney World, and I decided ever since then that I would love to come and work for Disney.
1: I had a wish trip in 2000 where I came with my family to Walt Disney World. I think it really cemented my relationship with Disney as a place that brings hope to people all over the world and gives families really valuable time together. And I just think that's a really important mission, and I really wanted to be a part of it.
2: When she applied for her Make-A-Wish, it brought light to her eyes.
3: I think that it's incredibly meaningful that so many Wish kids choose Disney, and I think that speaks to what a Disney Wish can do, and that's bringing hope and happiness and inspiration when it's needed most.
8: I think it's so special that Disney and Make-A-Wish come together the way that they do.
15: To experience that joy during a really difficult time was really magical.
17: You've made her dreams come true, and you made our dreams come true.
4: For some kids passionate about the stage, the chance to be a part of their favorite production is the wish of a lifetime. So let's watch Adonis and Jillian's dream come true as they make their Broadway debut in Disney's Aladdin.
18: My name is Jillian Heath, and I am 14 years old.
19: I am Adonis, and my age is 16.
18: I'm from Spanish Fork, Utah, and I chose this wish because, I mean, Broadway is such a famous stage, and I feel like it would be so amazing to be on Broadway.
19: I know my wish was granted when I saw the character who is playing Aladdin, and he said, "Your wish is granted."
21: Make-A-Wish is such a special program, and it's so cool to be able to really get to help families and kids make their dreams come true, especially here at Disney on Broadway. A lot of kids have a lot of theater dreams. A lot of kids love Disney, and so getting to be a part of when all of that comes together in a really beautiful culmination is really, really spectacular.
19: When I saw my name on the marquee, I was so shocked that literally nothing came to my mind. I was like, is that my name? Oh, my God.
22: Hi, how are you?
23: Good. How are you?
22: I'm good. I'm Michael. Welcome, welcome, welcome. I play the genie. And you all are making your Broadway debuts tonight. Well, I thought we'd make it official and give you all some laughs.
18: This experience has been just so great. I really liked being able to meet some of the cast. It was really cool to see what backstage looked like.
19: What I like the most about musical theater is that you get to meet new people and try out things that you never thought you would before. And it's generally just the most fun.
25: Well, welcome to Aladdin on Broadway. We're so excited to have you with us here at the New Amsterdam Theater.
18: My costume was so amazing and really cool. It felt so incredible to be in a professionally made Broadway costume.
25: So what's going to happen is Aladdin is going to say, "Lucky for you, I know this place like the back of my hand. Let's see." Aladdin will run over here and be like, "Over here, you have your spices, your pistachios, your dried figs and dates." Speaking of dates, she'll say, "This isn't one." You guys are going to be selling the spices to them and the pistachios. And when she turns him down, you can have whatever reaction you want. You guys are going to be great. It's awesome. Yes!
31: Over here, you have all your spices, your pistachios, your dried figs and dates. Speaking of dates.
34: This isn't one.
35: It's amazing to actually see my son perform in front of hundreds of people that he's never met before, to see his craft and his work come to life. I'm just over the moon. I'm excited.
34: Yeah, just seeing Jillian light up on stage was just like, yeah.
36: Tonight, they most brilliantly made their Broadway debuts right here in Disney.
37: Yeah! Woo!
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1: All kids deserve to be a kid, and there's no better place to be a kid than Disney.
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7: I wanted my wish granted by Disney because, you know, being a three-year-old, the biggest celebrities in the entire world were all Disney characters. Winnie the Pooh or, you know, Mickey Mouse, Minnie Mouse. Truly the biggest celebrity in the universe was Donald Duck. I was the one that, you know, had the illness, but it really affected my whole family in different ways. This happened almost 32 years ago, and I think about it constantly. It's really like the primary thing I define my childhood around. And it could easily be my cancer diagnosis, but it's not. It's the fact that my wish was granted.
4: Meeting their favorite Disney character can be a defining moment for kids around the world. Winnie the Pooh and his whimsical pack of woodland friends have been delighting and inspiring kids for over a century. Kids just like Darren.
9: My name is Darren Wong, and my wish was going to the Disney studio in Burbank, where I got to meet Winnie the Pooh. I like Winnie the Pooh because he's cute, fluffy, and he likes to eat, also like me. Winnie the Pooh is celebrating its 100th anniversary. Happy birthday, Winnie the Pooh. You're a willy-nilly silly old bear. I lived in Hong Kong, which is far away from Burbank, and that was my first time going to U.S. The first surprise of the day was when I saw Mickey. Mickey was very enthusiastic. The big surprise of the day was getting to meet Winnie the Pooh. Winnie the Pooh was very soft and fuzzy.
10: He's more fluffier than Mickey.
9: I also met a Disney animator, and he taught me how to draw Winnie the Pooh's face. And by the time I finished, he already drew three Winnie the Pooh. My favorite part of the day was the studio part. Having my wish granted made me feel very excited and also happy. There was many surprises, and it was lots of fun, and it was very entertaining. I still remember that to this day.
4: For many Wish kids, their wish is just the beginning of their journey. That couldn't be more true than for Dr. Jen Pratt. Since receiving her wish in 1995, she has taken the generosity she was given and multiplied it tenfold.
11: I think there is a special, unique joy that once you have personally experienced a wish, you understand what others are feeling. And to be able to be a part of it in any capacity, it is so inspiring.
12: My name is Dr. Jen Pratt. I'm a pediatrician at Children's Minnesota, and I work in medical education. I was diagnosed with osteosarcoma, which is a form of bone cancer in my leg, in 1994. I was 10 years old at the time, and it really completely uprooted my life. I was a basketball player and a figure skater and was a really active kid, and overnight that all changed. I had a year of chemotherapy. I had extensive surgery to salvage my limb and avoid amputation. And so it really took me away from kind of that normal childhood experience. One of the really important parts of my journey was Make-A-Wish, and the hope that a wish brought to a really challenging time of getting through my cancer diagnosis and treatment. So my wish was to visit Walt Disney World Resort with my family, to experience the parks, to be able to just have that special time. So being able to have that experience together and have that shared joy, it meant everything to us. Once I've experienced like how special that wish was, it really made me want to be a part of that for someone else. So I volunteer as a medical advisor for Make-A-Wish Minnesota, and I'm able to help support families through the wish process. One of the things I do is help ensure travel safety for families that are going on travel wishes, often to Disney World, and being able to be a part of that process to make sure things go smoothly and partner with my local Make-A-Wish chapter is really incredible. It's hard to put into words how special a wish experience is. There's really nothing like it to provide that light
11: that hope to families during some of their darkest moments, it's absolutely incredible. And it's an experience that my family will cherish forever. It's a core memory of my childhood that when I look back, I'm not thinking of the hardest times. I'm thinking of those moments that really sparked joy and gave me hope.
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21: You're on board North River Lobster Companies at Pier 81. It is the biggest floating lobster shack in New York City. 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It is a 28-inch lobster roll stuffed with some of New England's finest lobster meat.
22: Oh my God.
23: That's amazing.
22: Oh, we got a whole bag of chips on top of that. Icing on the cake. It is delicious, but I feel like this is a meal for like a week. I'm about to...
23: I'm in lobster heaven right now.
21: It's a small piece of paradise. I mean, you come on board and you really feel like you're on a small vacation. We take you for a quick 45-minute cruise down in the Hudson. Before you know it, we're back, and you're welcome to stay on board as long as you please.
24: Here you go.
26: Okay, Daddy. Thank you. Thank you.

0: what's yours?
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4: The memories I made during my wish grant have stayed with me for the past 30 years, and they will continue to stay with me for a lifetime.
5: My wish was to meet the cast of Good Morning America. To this day, it's like probably the most perfect day of my life. Maybe the day I got engaged, like, is up there. But until that, which happened just 2 months ago, my Make-A-Wish was the best day of my life.
6: I said, "Are you ready to take over for Diane Sawyer?" And you said,
7: "Yeah."
6: Yeah, sure. I said, "You want to do the show?" And you said,
7: "Yeah."
6: Sure.
5: Good Morning America played a really big role in my life while I was sick. They were like the consistent friends in my life. It felt like if I could, like, meet the cast of Good Morning America, I could, like, connect with these people who, like, really helped me when I was emotionally, like, going through it. That wish meant so much to me. It changed everything for me.
6: You're a champ.
8: You are way cool.
6: Give me five. Give me five. Okay.
9: Wishes granted by Make-A-Wish are all about creating lasting memories for children and their families. And while the experience itself may eventually come to an end, its impact can last a lifetime. Owen, whose wish was granted in 2008, still credits his wish with changing the trajectory of his life.
10: Basketball was my big passion. Playing in the NBA one day was really the goal that I had and wanted to achieve. I was watching the NBA draft on TV when they honored one player who got diagnosed with a medical condition called Marfan syndrome. I didn't think anything of it. I just was like, that's really sad that he can't play in the NBA anymore. I found myself a few days later at the optometrist, just thinking myself I needed an eye checkup. 5 minutes after she looked at my eyes, and she looked at me and goes, "Have you heard of Marfan syndrome?" I heard it on the TV the other night, actually. That led to her saying, "Well, you need to get your heart checked because this condition affects your body, but specifically your heart." I couldn't play basketball again, and that dream had to end. The thing that really was a pivotal moment in giving me joy was the Make-A-Wish Foundation. Several volunteers come into my house and ask me questions. And if you could do anything in life, if you could meet anyone, if you can go anywhere, what would you want to do? Being honest, I thought that was for just kids with cancer. And they were all so amazing. And it was almost overwhelming of like, I could do all of these things. But the one thing that kept coming back to me was I really liked sports and I really liked television. And there was a specific show called College Game Day that airs on ESPN every Saturday during the college football season.
11: Tonight, the 12th man's going to show up. A&M's going to upset him big. Wow.
10: And I thought it would be really cool to get to meet that crew, get to go, you know, be behind the scenes. Because that was something that money couldn't buy. So I threw that out there, honestly trying to challenge them, thinking there's no way they can pull this off.
12: Great take, I'm telling you, it's a great take.
10: They surprised me. Not only are you the fan of the game, you actually are our celebrity guest picker. That event changed my life forever. Because of College Game Day and that day of Make-A-Wish making a dream come true for me, I ended up going to college for television, for broadcast. This year, I had the honor of receiving an award from the Make-A-Wish Foundation.
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23: Oh, it's totally a girl's world, too. There's nothing for everyone.
1: I remember the day that we got the diagnosis that there was a tumor. I remember asking, you know, what does it mean? What happens next? All of those things. And once I got that information, I completely fell apart. I think I left Aiden. I think I left the room and I went out by this bench. And I mean, I was weeping. My world fell apart, but I had to find an anchor. I had to find an anchor of stability. Because my mind was out of control. I needed an anchor, and I got that anchor.
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1: High five.
25: 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I am healthy. I'm already thinking about my next fundraiser for Make-A-Wish to celebrate 20 years.
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27: 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And I think talking about my wish, spreading the word of Make-A-Wish is, like, a part of that for me.
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0: Everyone needs a break from their 9-to-5, and we know you don't want to spend those vacation days on the couch. So here on Out of Office, we're taking you to some of our favorite vacation spots, where the locals show us how to really relax.
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0: Take in the sights.
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6: Incredible dinners.
11: Could you be sitting on top of Mount Everest and sipping on hot cocoa?
6: Virtually anywhere.
11: Would it be possible? 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
12: It's a wood oven, and it just gives it up, this whole woody flavor to the dough. It tastes really good.
6: This is Bite Size Coast to Coast. First stop, Hammond, Indiana.
4: A lot of people react to the Hennessy wings in different ways. It's usually a surprise look.
9: Oh, my God.
13: That's very good.
9: The flavor.
13: Get that nice sweet finish of the Henny on the back of that.
14: It gives it an extra kick.
13: Yeah, it has a Henny kick.
4: Unbelievable.
13: Pour me a cup, I had the wings and a drink.
15: The flavor profile is just out of this world. So over wings, it's like you can't beat that.
4: Check out our love wall. We got thousands of signatures. This is not just me tooting my horn. This is beautiful, beautiful kings and queens. And for the people that don't drink, it's not going to get you drunk.
13: You still drive with these anyway.
9: Oh, yeah. No blood alcohol level.
4: This is flavor that we're talking about. Anything is possible.
9: I just died and went to heaven.
16: Hit it!
4: Hi, everyone. 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The Hennessy barbecue.
15: 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Orange marmalade and minced garlic. 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
18: Back in 2013, you know, the whole craze with cupcake was going on, so we decided, hey, we can do the same thing with donuts. Top it off with a whole bunch of different flavors. Mint Oreos. We also have our Elvis right here, which has peanut butter, bacon, and banana. The sweetness of the banana to the peanut butter and the saltiness of the bacon, it flows really well. We're known for a lot of our wacky, quirky donuts. Pizza donut, crispy, gooey cheese, and pepperoni. A gourmet donut is different because you're topping it off with a lot of decadent toppings that makes it different than other donuts.
5: 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I was a full-time hairdresser. Don't have any culinary background, and I kind of know how to cook a little bit, so why not get together and do something that we've never done, and we came up with The Grove Donuts. 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
5: 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And from there came, you know, 150 different flavors that we have. 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Banana pudding donut, pipe on some house-made banana pudding, fresh banana slices on there, finishing off with some non-dairy whip, house-baked pie crumbs, and vanilla wafer. And that's our banana pudding donut. We have the TNT donut. It's Pop Rocks on a donut.
10: That is so good. 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I felt them popping in my mouth, and that glaze they got on top, it complements the Pop Rocks really well.
5: So my wife is making our creme brulee donut. Basically, it's sugar-coated. 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And then she's gonna fill it with some sweet Bavarian cream in the center.
14: Mm-hmm. 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
5: The cookie donut, we cut it in half, press it down on the griddle to where it becomes a crispy texture, and then we top it off with whatever flavor you want. 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If they like it, we keep it on the menu. If they don't like it, we scrap it. 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
16: It tastes like pancakes. 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
5: 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And we're going to melt it to perfection. And that's our fire in the hole donut.
7: Wow.
5: And also, we make breakfast sandwiches. Sausage, egg, and cheese sandwich between two glazed donuts.
7: It's sweet and, like, salty. 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It just goes together.
5: Another hit that we also have is our cronuts. It's a croissant donut. 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Nice, sweet glaze. On the inside, real nice and buttery, flaky, a whole bunch of different layers, and then the crunchy texture on the outside. I can probably eat about two. 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This is our Rocky Road donut. It has chocolate, marshmallow, almonds, and caramel sauce. Anything and everything that you can eat with a cupcake, you can probably do on a donut. Flavor-wise, it's endless.
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11: We're seeing people eat on a daily basis, and the big question that we had was, what's next?
23: What happens in today's world is when you go for a dining, the first thing is your food comes, you take your phone out, and you start taking pictures.
11: What if you could be swimming with the fishes and have a dinner? Would it be possible? The answer is yes. Could you be sitting on top of Mount Everest and sipping on hot cocoa?
23: Yes. So you have to be crazy, you have to be mad, and that's how you start this project.
11: We create fun, exciting spaces so that people can come in and have that awesome dining experience.
23: So the actual experience starts on the ground level, where they'll brief you entirely as to what, how to enjoy this experience.
24: I'm going to go through a few things about the experience and really how you're going to navigate through it.
23: You have some small bites, some champagne or a bubbly, and then you come up and this is like a dark room.
25: We're about to enter the virtual reality sphere. I have no idea what's coming, but boy am I excited. Let's do it.
24: The more that you really trust and kind of commit yourself to the experience, the more you're going to get out of it.
11: So you come in, you get 7 bites, and each bite takes you to a whole new experience within. So it's almost like a journey.
25: What is happening?
11: And you are creating your environment, you're manipulating the space and everything that's around you to create that story and move that forward.
23: If you're going to just sit in the chair, look at one side, you won't enjoy it. It's a 360 degree experience. So you have to keep on moving around, keep on looking at things, keep on exploring things.
25: You get lost in that world. Like, you know there are people in the room around you and you probably look like a total idiot, but you don't care because you were having so much fun in there.
11: What I was blown away with was the potential of where this technology can go. Usher in a completely new era where chefs and artists can collaborate to create dynamic environments.
23: So first, the artist had to create his vision of the scenes. Then I had to sit with him to understand why he created the scenes.
11: To have reimagined what dining could be like in a whole new avatar.
24: When you eat, you generally lean forward.
25: This looks kind of freaky.
24: But as you will have the headset on, you're going to want to lean back. So just take it and you want to just open your mouth as wide as you can and let it just fall into your mouth.
25: How's it going, guys?
21: How was it?
25: It's amazing. That was like walking into a Salvador Dali painting and having someone serve you gourmet food while you're in there. I think my favorite bite is maybe the third thing to come down. Definitely tastes like a very juicy piece of meat. I think I like the last scene where I was surrounded by water and these like giant statues around me on all sides. And I think there was a big turtle out there. It was very peaceful and I was sort of in the middle of the ocean. And then it was not so peaceful when the water slowly started to rise and rise and rise. And I saw my hands going under and then I was under the water at the end. But it ended after that, so.
11: Ultimately, what this is about, I would say, is really it's a storytelling device. It's where food, all of a sudden, our overall limitations with space doesn't matter anymore. You could be sitting in a small town somewhere and experiencing a whole different part of the world. And it's a different way for us to tell stories where we connect people all around the world in a way that hasn't been done before. And over the best thing possible, breaking bread.
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31: He has cravings for pizza because it's just so good here.
32: It's really good pizza in a parking lot. Yeah. You can't beat good pizza in a parking lot.
31: The food is what really just makes us want to come back.
1: coming here, I expected the pizza to be pretty good, but I was just as interested in the show. The fact that it only takes 2 minutes to create a pizza that's this delicious.
3: Without a doubt, one of the best pizzas I've had in Los Angeles. Can't believe that it's coming out of the back of a pickup truck in a liquor store parking lot, but that's the kind of what is amazing about

0: brand a little bit better, just as a little bit more gourmet, a little bit more special. We're just looking to do big, hearty, tasty, flavorful, recognizable sandwiches. The top seller here is the buffalo chicken, boneless chicken tenders.
1: We want the super crispy ones so that, you know, they hold up and soak up all the sauce. It
0: goes on a brioche bun with a blue cheese aioli that we make.
1: You know, celery, blue cheese, and wings go together pretty well.
0: When you have the BLT.
2: Just a little bit of truffle in that mayo, and I'm smelling the good stuff.
0: Crispness of the lettuce and the, you know, awesomeness of the bacon, the freshness of the tomatoes. A little avocado on there, just because we love avocado. Thick cut challah bread. It's rich, almost like a brioche style bread.
3: That's amazing. It's almost smoky.
4: The arugula is nice too, because it's a little citrusy, right? I mean, you're taking something that's traditionally very simple.
2: You've elevated this game. Bacon's driving that sandwich.
0: It's thick cut, doesn't break apart. It's not all crumbly. It's hickory smoke.
5: You get a grilled cheese, but then you're like, oh, there's some caramelized onions in here and, you know, spinach.
0: A Reuben's probably my favorite sandwich in the world. We cook the corned beef in-house and slice it here, griddled on marble rye with Swiss cheese, Russian dressing. Instead of sauerkraut, we do our house slaw.
4: It's relaxing. That Russian dressing really comes through. Mm-hmm.
1: That's kind of a secret, but it includes some diced up pickles in there.
2: I swear, smock when you come here. This man knows what he's doing with portions. That is a slice of corned beef. You're not going to see it that thick in many places.
4: Potato salad. Every picnic and every barbecue.
1: Sure.
4: But you said, no. We're taking it up a notch.
1: They're roasted, so they're kind of like crunchy. 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Some dill pickle in there. Red onion, coarse grain mustard, fresh dill, some chopped up bacon also.
4: I'm going to stop talking.
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20: So my name is Christina Melville and I'm a Moco junkie. I want the world to know that this is something good to do. And for the 12 years I've been doing it with me growing up, I can honestly say this did keep me out of trouble. It started in Africa and then it was brought to the Caribbean. and you see a lot in carnivals.

0: basically all over the Caribbean, and now it was brought here to Brooklyn. I did fall many of times, and I mean, I just learned from it so I know what to do next time. It's something good to do for the youth to do. And you basically get to experience new things.
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5: 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It's going to be prepared in the kitchen, and it's going to be brought out on a large cast iron skillet along with our induction grills on the table. Then it's going to be heated up, and then you could just enjoy it then.
2: We're at my favorite place in New York City, K-Town, 32nd and Broadway. We're here to check out Hong Chun Chun, which is a tuck garbi place. If you don't know what that is, you'll find out soon enough. Let's go.
5: Chun Chun is actually where tuck garbi is kind of originated. And Hong, which means red in Korean, we serve spicy tuck garbi. So there are four levels of spiciness, to mild to extra spicy. You don't want to start with something too extreme in the first place, though. You want to start with a mild, and then you want to gradually go to the extra spicy.
2: We took the advice of the general manager, and we went on the medium level, hot spice. One above medium, one below the hottest.
3: Not the hottest, but the second level.
2: It's time to dig in.
3: Cheers.
2: Oh, yeah. That's good.
3: I have not used chopsticks since my nails got this long. And it's not an easy feat. But it's worth it. It's amazing. It's like the softest piece of chicken I've ever had.
2: The spice? It's like the perfect winter like coat. You come right in, you have this dish, and immediately it feels like you're by a campfire.
3: It's warm.
2: It's communal. You're sharing the same dish, having the same experience. And that's really the beauty of, I think, Korean food, Asian food, family style eating. We're gonna finish it. No problem.
3: You're committed, so let's do it.
2: What was your favorite part?
3: I definitely know the rice cakes. They were great.
2: Rice cakes, okay. So the chicken for me was... And then you roll it up in the river of cheese that melted, and it's literal heaven.
3: Yeah, it is.
2: But I think there's one part of our meal that's left.
3: Which is insane. I can't believe that there's more.
2: So, like, when there's, like, a quarter of your meal, like, left, or, like, kind of your scraps and you're slowing down, you're thinking you're almost done, they hit you with a little bit more fried rice here.
3: Which I'm not mad at all.
2: So it's almost like you're getting, like, two entrees for the price of one. So this is it. And
3: let's try
2: see
3: it.
2: You later.
3: That's really good.
1: 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Let us know on social media.
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10: They're heartwarming stories from across the U.S.
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12: The power of that moment, that they'll be able to see themselves differently. That's what this is supposed to be about.
10: Coming together for a cause.
13: There are so many ways to give back.
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14: I broke the records, and they still stand today.
10: Bringing out the best in each other.
15: She doesn't stop. You can't fight that determination and that drive.
10: Escape the negative, because this is all good.
3: I
4: I remember the moment when I had Tessa and Colton in swings and then their two sisters pushing them. And I remember thinking, this is amazing. Like, all four of my kids are playing together. They're all smiling. And it's just a magical experience.
16: He mostly likes the bridges because he goes really fast on the way down.
17: Everybody can come together. It's not I'm this or I'm this or I'm this. It's we're all here playing.
18: When you cross into the magical bridge, it is magical, and everyone really feels a sense of welcome.
19: You walk over the bridge and into this kid-friendly, safe, fun environment. Why not make all parks in our community that way?
20: My daughter Ava was born with disabilities, and it was very soon after that that I realized that my public playgrounds weren't welcoming to a family like mine who has two different children. None of the 34 public parks worked for my daughter because she couldn't hold on to the swings.
16: Most of the playgrounds have 10 barks, so he wasn't able to get through with his wheelchair.
4: Tessa and then her youngest brother, Colton, both have disabilities, global disabilities. And so for our family, we needed something that would keep both of them entertained and my two middle girls entertained.
20: The city of Palo Alto invited me to reimagine what a public playground might look like for everyone. And if you have that one in four people now around the world that has a visible or invisible disability, and you enter your public playground and you realize it hasn't been designed with you in mind, that's the beginning of those barriers that start to form. The reason it's called Magical Bridge is that it bridges the gap between those with and without abilities, disabilities, varying zip codes. It's the gap between all of us. So the Design for All motto really is very simple. Inclusion means everybody. Much of what we learned is that predictability in spaces matters. So we designed these hideaway huts. So that's a place for anybody that needs a little quiet time to get away from the noise. But for our guests with autism, it's particularly helpful. The laser harp with the pentatonic scale. So the pentatonic scale compared to the Western scale is more soothing and relaxing and calming for somebody that feels overextended in an environment with a lot of people.
21: Don't there something like a dome?
16: Oh, that's right.
21: Yeah.
16: Or it's almost like a piano, right?
21: Yeah.
16: Yeah.
20: Ava is 20 physically, but developmentally she's probably at a preschool level, and she may be sitting next to a two-year-old, and the other side is a 30-year-old, and it's all good. Everybody enjoys it. There's no looking or staring because everyone can be in the same place. That welcoming experience is really something that we don't get anywhere else.
19: Right now we're fundraising. It's really exciting. I think that, you know, just hopefully will inspire other people in other communities to speak up, and it'll impact not just my family, but the whole community.
4: We still have a picture of her going down the slide here with an aide from school, and just the smile on her face was so heartwarming. I love that picture, and I will always remember that moment of the first time she got to come here.
20: We continue to evolve and try to make each playground more thoughtful as an example of meaningful design for everyone.
22: Spectrum Designs, because it's, you know, autism spectrum disorder. Everyone falls on a continuum of autism in different places, but also we're a design company with all kinds of colors and creativity and different products, so it kind of shows a spectrum of possibilities and capabilities and products. Embracing difference and seeing all kinds of the value in all kinds of minds, that the culture and the environment is one of tolerance, one of judgment-free. This is one of the most safe spaces you can be to be yourself, and you can't really picture what that's going to look like when you start creating a workforce like that, but it just happens so naturally, and I think that's been one of the most beautiful things about it.
23: This place, when you work here, you're really making a difference because you're also showing what people on the spectrum can do. Because when people see your product, it breaks stigmas because people think, like, oh, if you're on the spectrum, it might not be as good, and then they get there and like, oh, wow, that's actually great. And again, like what you see, we're doing like stuff for the Islanders, and they're like, they wouldn't be choosing us if we were subpar quality. I mean, you get the big names because you are that good quality.
0: I am a decoration specialist. I have the authority to basically run these machines and basically help guide our participants from the Nicholas Center to basically be proactive in helping our business grow more.
22: The unemployment rate for adults on the autism spectrum is estimated between 70 and 85% in the United States. And since the pandemic, one in five have lost jobs with the disabled community. So really difficult time, and so important that companies start integrating people with different abilities into their workforce.
1: I work here at Spectrum Designs, 3 to 6, every Monday, Tuesday, and Thursday. And I've been working so hard, sorting, catching, doing embroidery, and lots of other stuff.
0: The opportunity for me to have a job like this, it's really wonderful, because I get to work with so many people that have different mindsets, have different tastes, different perspectives, and it's always basically good to look through many lenses, and I'm happy to basically work with so many great people that basically has that perspective, as well as patience, understanding, and respect for one another.
23: I do this because basically it has to be done. There hasn't been really like advocacy in government to like where things actually get done. So I went in with certain goals. I set one of them is to make a neurodiversity flag, which is really important. Pride flag, for example, you have the flag and then progress comes after. A flag is a visual symbol of that, and people need that. People rally behind visual symbols. So that's why the flag's important.
22: Josh is one of our longest employees, and there's a reason for that. He's a very impressive young man, and he's done so much. He doesn't just focus on his job here. He has a podcast. He's done advocacy work. He speaks publicly, and now the flag. You know, he's a remarkable young man who's faced so much adversity and has had such a supportive family and hopefully a supportive employer, and look what he's able to do when given a shot.
23: This is called the Neurodiversity Strength Flag. Basically, always online, people say light it up gold or light it up red online. So, and I see a lot of that. Some of the people who post that usually do not have the skills to communicate it that well. So I wanted to like say, hey, look, we hear you, we see you by this, right? And so gold represents first place. Like first place medal, first place. Like we're tired of being like second or third class citizens. You guys know that's garbage. We are first place. Red is a power color. It symbolizes strength, power, and we have immense strength.
22: I'd hope that people could understand that people are capable of anything. And if you just presume competence and give guys an opportunity, give people an opportunity to work and show what they can do, you'll see people do amazing things. And so when people come in here and see it or when they watch the piece, we just want people to understand the capabilities of those who may otherwise have been underestimated or marginalized.
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0: How are you feeling at this moment?
1: At this moment? Oh, man, I'm excited, overjoyed. You know, I've been crying for 2 days straight. I never could have envisioned this. I just did the work. You know, I never knew any of this was possible. I just wanted to be a reflection for my students, a positive light for them, and it shows.

0: So Newark is the city that birthed me, that raised me. I attended Westside High School, South 17th Street Elementary. I was once that kid at some point. You know, we all have a story to tell, and, you know, we're from the struggle. I represent that community. So, again, going back to school, being that light, being that hope, same barbershop, same neighborhood. Hey, if I can do it, you can do it. It's been tough, you know, dedication, hard work, you know, long days, long nights, just the will, the drive, the determination, you know, to keep pushing and keep going. My son, he's my why, and it's the reason why I execute. You know, I never really had a father in my life, so I always envisioned what fatherhood looks like. So I just want to be able to paint that image and, you know, say, hey, look what dad created, you know, let that legacy continue. And he understands the process. He understands the grind. And I assured him that when this is all over, we will get back to having fun.
1: From the first semester when I saw his work, it was at the highest standard. And I knew how much he had on his plate, and I was so impressed with everything he was able to handle and hand in such high-quality graduate school work. Desmond really always had a goal in mind, and he kept the end goal in mind the whole time, and that really kept him going from the start.
2: So you've done this. What's next?
0: Whatever the creator has in store for me, right? You know, maybe PhD. I could see myself, you know, Dr. Durham. That's a nice title. Principal, of course. Who knows? Superintendent. You know, I never considered myself being the smartest person. I just sat in the front row, listened to my instructors, and try my best. And I believe, like, that's the message to all the kids, you know, in any city, any community. Just try. Give full of effort. Despite the trials and tribulations that you're going to go through, keep fighting. And there's no telling, you know, what opportunities or possibilities can come out of that. And I'm living proof of that.
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6: 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Is it worth the wait? From a massive 7-pound burrito to a slice of pie that has locals going crazy, we'll let you know what's worth it and what's not. This is Worth the Wait. This country is full of unusual places to see and amazing things to do. But only the locals really know where to go. On My Go-To, we discover some of the strangest...
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12: You don't want to skip anything on this. To the sausages. To the best worst you've ever had. We just wrapped Trahan and Sarah for the week, and one of my favorite things to do is to head out to My Go-To spot, which is Worst Bar in Jersey City. Craving it already. Heading to get my sausage on. Some days we make a whole day out of hiking from Brooklyn to Jersey City just to eat the food.
13: Charlie, don't hold up the group. It's about a 30-minute hike for a day of goodness.
14: We got our house bratwurst. And then moving over to this tray, we have the halal cart, deli currywurst.
13: This is my ducktail I've been raving about. You could never get through all the amazing food that is in this city from every culture and part of the world. If you want to try it, it's somewhere here in New York City and you never have to leave.
15: Back on All Good.
16: There's only so much you can learn in a book. Your adrenaline doesn't flow when you read a book. Your adrenaline flows when there's fire on the ground. And it's important that our firefighters are ready to fight fire in a real world application. Getting used to that heat, getting used to that smoke, and knowing how to combat that and be able to control their adrenaline and fight fire safely. There's so many dynamic situations that happen in the fire environment. Even here in a controlled environment, we have wind shifts happening every 10 minutes in different directions.
17: It's really invaluable to be able to get out here and experience how the weather impacts the fire. Those are all things you can learn in a classroom, but until you really see it with your eyes, you can't really get a good sense for how it's going to behave in real life.
16: We have 120 seasonals that are on the line fighting fires this year. Out of those, there's over 70 of them are brand new seasonals. So our goal is to progress their career and gain the experience, and that's what we're doing. The expectation is that they're able to fall in and work together with any crew throughout the state. Our fire engines can't drive up a steep hill, and we don't have hoses that are 10,000 feet long. So we have 100-foot hose lengths. The process is put the fire out as you go directly on the fire's edge so it can't progress any farther, and then extend 100 feet off of that, keep moving 100 feet, 100 feet, 100 feet until you eventually reach the end.
17: We use hand tools to cut, essentially a fuel break, to cut the fire off so that it can't spread to other available fuels. It's really helpful for us to have access to other tools like the dozer, because the dozer can cut line much faster than we can. The helicopter has the ability to really get into those areas from above and drop a lot of water. Just make it a more safe environment for us to get in and cut the fire off at its head. Communication is really the name of the game for the hand crew. Things that are set at the front of the hook line can't necessarily be heard at the back. So we have to pass that back. It's kind of like a game of telephone so that everyone knows what we're doing.
18: 30 feet!
17: We have guys in the back who are responsible for making sure that everything's tied up. We don't want the fire slipping back behind us. So word is passed up from the back to the front as well. Communication really does dictate how effective we are on the fire ground. All these components come together really to be able to fight fire effectively in a wildland environment. We need to be able to train for that environment where we are kind of packs on in a wildland environment for an extended period of time. We take our breaks. They're very far and few between. It's nice to be able to take the pack off. Those things are pretty heavy. You can't take your boots off. You got to be ready to go. Greatest reward, I would say, is the ability to have an impact, being able to actually earn your spot here on a daily basis. Really, at the end of the day, we want to protect people's homes, their property, and their lives. That's really an important piece that we're keeping all these resources available and firefighters well-trained.
19: But it's time for me to go home.
20: Kennedy was, as people will say to this day, she was my ride or die. You wouldn't even have known she was going through cancer. She never let it stop her till her last breath, literally. And she was like, yeah, cancer doesn't have me. I just have cancer. I'm Darnisha Evans. I am the co-founder, but now president of Project Kennedy. And this is her and Kaya, her sister. We was actually at a breast cancer walk in honor of my mom. Project Kennedy is a not-for-profit organization. We do whatever we can to basically bring a smile to families that's suffering through this cancer situation, as we call it. And it came about when Kennedy was going through her journey. We basically lived in a hospital for 5 days. Then we go home for 3 weeks, go back for 3 hours of chemo, go back home for 3 weeks, come back for 5 days. We did that for a whole year. Our support system was awesome. People say it takes a village. I have a whole kingdom.
18: Kennedy were close to my friends. All of my friends became her aunts and her bonus uncles. We needed nothing. We was just showered with love and gifts. A lot of parents don't get that. We walked through the hospital halls and saw kids laying there by themselves because the parents had to go to work and there was no one there to sit with them. Kennedy thought of having this organization organized in a way that we can give back to families that was the same way that was things were given to us. Then we came up with the whole Project Kennedy. We provide gift cards to families. We have a ton of blankets that we get embroidered Love Always Project Kennedy. We make big baskets full of whatever the kid needs or wants. Our biggest fundraiser or event every year is our walk, which is called Walking for a Friend. We named it that way so that you can showcase whoever you're walking for. Kennedy didn't stop. She became a member of Sigma Gamma Rho Sorority Incorporated. She was a member of the National Council for Negro Women. We published a book. She wanted people to see what cancer patients actually went through. And she was good for a year and a half. She got back to her normal life and did normal things. June 16th, 2020, the cancer came back. They called me in a room and said, she's never going home. During her last moments here, she would always tell me, I'm okay. Mom, I need you to be okay, but I'm okay. She didn't want me crying to the point of our household became depressed. You know, we didn't have a sad household. We didn't have a gloomy atmosphere around us. She stayed happy. She smiled all the time. When she wasn't trying to smile, she was smiling. And that's just who she was. Before she passed, me, her, and Kaya, we wrote our New Year's resolutions. One of her tickets said, I just want my organization to flourish, and I want to help as many people as I can battling cancer. I do this for many reasons, but mainly my baby.

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7: This is a sacred land. You can sit down and with the background of the mountain, reflect. It's quite powerful.
8: This is called the Living Memorial Sculpture Garden.
9: We're paying tribute not only to those in the military who have served their country, but also tribute to those who have suffered otherwise. Everyone is affected by war. This was a vision of a man by the name of Rick DeLugo, who in 1987, as a Vietnam veteran, he thought, why not find a place to grow trees to represent those lives that were lost? Around 90,000 trees were hand-planted by children, by families, and other groups of people in the area. He took that vision and collaborated with his friend named Dennis Smith, who is a sculptor. And over a period of time, they came up with the Living Memorial Sculpture Garden. The original board then discussed with Dennis the different concepts of war that they would like to have represented in the sculptures. Why war? That's what this whole garden is about. Why war? Over a period of time, 11 sculptures were realized, dedicated to veterans and everyone who's affected by war. The woman holding the flag, and she represents all people who have lost a loved one in war. Those who were treated cruelly, like the POWs, for example. And then there are those who are missing in action, those who have never been found. People are so moved, they leave little flags, they've left bracelets.
7: You know, there's an old saying in war, kill one, you don't have to worry about it. Wound one, takes three or more in which to carry him out. And under fire, it was our medics and women, nurses, that did this.
9: The flute player, dedicated to the concept of peace.
7: When the wind is right, you can hear the flute.
9: The flute player provides some hope that mankind can figure out how to settle its disputes peacefully. After we lost one of our important board members, Ace Cazalio, the garden was near and dear to his heart. The board decided at that point, in addition to the sculptures, we have a place where people can remember the names of their loved ones who have served in the military. A wall where we have names engraved of veterans, dead or alive. All these names, they're all real people. There's a lot of names here, a lot right in front of me. I know there are over 2,700 names on this wall. They all have mothers and fathers and maybe a spouse or children.
7: It is emotional for many of us. There isn't anybody, as an American or otherwise, who hasn't been in some way touched by war. And this is a respite. It gives them a renewed faith. Honoring a family, and a place in their heart that they can carry with them, whether they come back here or not. There will always be that place in our heart for the memory of our fall.
6: Do you know someone who's doing good for others? Let us know on social media, and you just might see their story on All Good.
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13: All right, let's do it.
14: Everyone's got one.
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14: Their favorite spot.
16: Let's go check it out.
14: You love them.
17: It's sexy. It's mysterious. There's always something to look at.
14: And tell everyone who will listen.
18: I want to bring people back here.
14: One of a kind. It's
19: breathtaking.
20: I absolutely loved it.
19: That's what puts us on the map.
14: Perfect for social. The ultimate secret.
21: They're usually in awe.
14: No matter how you say it, this is my go-to.
22: So fun.
23: That was really fun. It's kind of like a little roller coaster ride.
24: There you go.
23: Well, I panicked at one point and went in reverse instead. But yeah, you're just going over the hill and then all of a sudden you just go right over.
25: We are here at our brand new location in Las Vegas. Here at Dig This. And we're all about fun. That's what we're about. First thing that we do when we see people is we want to give them a warm welcome. We want to let them know that, you know, your family, we're going to take care of you. And plus, let them know that we're about fun and safety. Do a quick class. We get them breathalyzed, get them signed in, and we have them sit down and act like they like each other for about 5 to 10 minutes while we go over those things.
23: I actually didn't expect to do it today. Bought it for my boyfriend for his birthday, and they were like, you want to do it too? And so I did it. It was fun. It was way more fun than I thought it would be.
25: There you go. Then we get them on their equipment. We get them inside of there, get their seatbelt on. We go through the controls. These right here are your ripper controls. Here's your throttle. This red one here is your parking brake. Here's your right joystick. Got a decelerator pedal here that actually slows down the engine.
26: When you first get in, it's intimidating. You have too many controls to go around.
23: Yeah, that is kind of confusing.
25: And we have a quick warm-up. And depending on what they do, you go ahead and get started with that. We're going to go ahead and complete our warm-up by doing this push-up, okay? You guys, you're going to go ahead and gently press your right joystick forward until I tell you to stop, okay? Go ahead, press that right joystick forward. Nice and easy. I'll tell you when to stop. Yep, keep it going. I'll tell you when to stop. Keep it going. I'll tell you when. We have a few more activities for the excavators. For example, we have basketball and we have some tire pyramids that we restack with the bulldozers. It's a whole lot of fun because we build up a huge hill and we go over the hill. You know, I kind of remind people it's not when you turn 50. We get accountants, nurses, you name it, we've had it. And it's really amazing to see their faces and the fun that we all have together when we do that.
27: It was really, really cool because if I do that as my job, now I can know more about it.
28: I sure do know what I'm doing.
25: You just want to be like an artist, just smooth brush strokes. If you are irky jerky with those controls, it's just going to turn into a mechanical bull ride for you, and we don't want that.
29: So what's your Instagram caption say when you're posting this? What's it going to say?
23: Super digging this. I don't know. That sounded terrible.
29: It sounded great.
30: Let's talk a little bit about this facial bar over here.
31: Yes.
30: It's the only steam bar in the country.
31: Yes. We are the very first in the country to launch this concept. And essentially, a beauty steam is a facial steam. So we've made it into a very unique, fun experience to help you maintain overall skin health.
30: What's
0: opened it, I was like, first week, I've got to try this.
1: Yeah, I love it. The Beauty Steam has been a game changer for me.
0: Huge difference. My face breaks out less. It's smoother. Makeup goes on cleaner.
1: You can meditate in that Beauty Steam for like about, 10 minutes and just sit there and meditate, and it's great. It's just a great feeling.
31: But we're going to pop a little bit of the Marigold Glow into your facial steam so you can get the benefits of the herbs while you're steaming today.
2: I'm ready for my close-up.
3: Oh my God, that's so fetch.

0: like a ninja warrior right now.
1: A ninja turtle or a ninja warrior?
0: Both.
1: Okay. Donatello?
0: Michelangelo.
1: Okay.
2: Okay, this doesn't sound crazy, but I feel like my individual pores are clearing out.
3: That's going to make it absorb quicker. So when you're tapping, it's spreading, and then you can blend it in. Yeah, get it all into the beer hair, too.
4: What most men love about this is it softens the hair and the skin around the hair, so you'll get a cleaner, nice, softer, smoother shave. Having a steam is going to help the products work better for you. So at the end of the day, your razor burn will be more manageable.
0: So naturally, I have some like redness through my skin right through here. I'm interested to see how the mask and the steam combination affects that.
4: If you're doing this consistently and you're using products to kind of help with the redness, those products are going to work better for you.
1: I feel pretty.
0: Okay. And the redness is already like, I feel like it looks good, right?
5: Yeah.
1: I feel really soft and touchable right now. Wink, wink.
0: It feels so good. My skin feels so clean and like really moisturized too.
1: I think you got a new steam queen in here.
6: Yes, we have a stress mother.
7: Hi, I am Ben's friend.
4: Yeah. Ask him who they're going to marry.
6: Prince George. He's going to give me a ring.
8: Who is the biggest troublemaker at a restaurant?
9: My name's Caitlin, I'm 15, and I make videos with my little sisters, Neil and Emma, just like funny, relatable videos.
6: I hope this is not too hot, dear. It says cold. Like your soul.
10: Hi, my name's Katie Stauffer, and we are here at Morrow's Cafe, which is one of our favorite places to eat in L.A. We basically just have an Instagram channel that's about our family.
8: Are you guys famous now?
6: Yes.
9: We live in Gilbert, Arizona, so it's like a farming community.
10: I like Arizona a lot, but there's more to do here. There's better shopping.
9: I just love the energy here, the excitement everywhere.
8: Do you ever mess around with your sister's food?
9: Since the girls are three, they cry a lot, and my brothers like to put salt in my drink.
10: It's crazy. There's five kids, so it's crazy. So I do really like to cook, but I don't like to clean up, so that's why we go out a lot.
6: Where's my fork?
10: Kids are just kids, you know? I mean, bringing an iPad's great, and crayons are great, coloring.
9: We get a lot of attention because people recognize the twins, and they are very like, lively and fun. It's really weird and awesome because it happened like within one summer.
6: I find an autograph right now.
9: We come here almost every day for lunch, and the food's really good. I always get the pasta with clams in it.
10: My favorite dish, well, I have a few favorite things to eat here. One is Fred's pasta. It's literally the best pasta I've ever tasted. And the quinoa salad is really good. And the butter lettuce salad is really good, which I get double shrimp and a ton of tomatoes and the lemon dressing on it.
6: My favorite food is spaghetti. My favorite spaghetti. I told you spaghetti is my favorite.
11: Coming up.
12: My crazy husband and I had the idea that we have never had a restaurant before.
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12: He just started building and it just took on a life of its own.
11: That's next. And later.
12: This isn't a petting zoo. It's an experience.
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11: 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This is Worth the Wait. This country is full of unusual places to see and amazing things to do. But only the locals really know where to go. On My Go-To, we discover some of the strangest...
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13: Hi, I'm Brent Scott.
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28: What you feel when you step out onto that gravel drive is that you're home.
29: Enjoy it. We saw the treehouse out front and came exploring to see what was back here.
25: We're quite the destination. When Brent built the treehouse in the parking lot, that's our trademark and landmark.
28: I have been coming here since about the day they opened. It's been kind of an evolution. And none of us knew where it was going. But what's funny about this is that the owners didn't know where it was going either.
13: Day by day, it just kind of took on a life of its own, really. We had a 2-year plan, and we had planned on if we had a business to sell after 2 years, we were going to sell it. And if we didn't have it, we were going to rent the place out. And as it turns out, we've been here for 7.5 years.
29: It's a pretty crazy place. Mr. Brent, the owner, is a mess sometimes. He's a big kid.
28: My first thought is he needs therapy.
13: I was going to just do it for Halloween, and it turned out to be such a hit that we have people literally bringing someone new in every day, telling them, hey, can we sit over at that booth?
28: As hard as he works, that brings him joy to see us be responsive, but he still needs to go to therapy.
13: It's a lot of fun.
30: We just love the treehouse. Craig over here, he comes all the time.
25: So we do have an actual treehouse for dining. It's reservations only, so we can get it ready. The tree is really, really tall, and we have to leave a little leeway because it does sway and bend.
0: I never realized how fulfilling so many things would be about the restaurant and cooking.
1: Meat lovers only and kicking sticks.
0: I never realized how fulfilling it would be to be in the kitchen and look out the window and see somebody taking a picture of their food. Or when somebody walks over the serving window and says, hey, man, that was the best burger I ever had.
2: This has been always run by people that took a chance, came in here, built this amazing treehouse. Everything here comes from somewhere. Old tools from the shed, church pews from a church that's 150 years old. So sometimes some of us bring things that we think, oh, I bet they'll like that at the treehouse. And the next thing you know, you see it's become part of their world. If you're having a bad day or you're having a great day, it's a place that you just want to be.
3: Up next,
4: the Battle of Cantini is what inspired the name of this entire estate. Worked on trying to take down some of the ropes and barriers to get people really close to things.
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7: it's awesome.
6: Chill.
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9: I like that it's his man cave.
4: He loved bringing people here and showing it off.
9: Hey, everybody. Jesse Kirsch in Wheaton, Illinois, checking out the McCormick House. The publisher of the Chicago Tribune, one of the most important newspapers in the country, lived here. And this is more than just a house. It's a place to entertain, to impress, to let everyone know you mean business. Now we're in the heart of the suburbs, but this was the middle of nowhere, the country back then.
4: A guy that was already wealthy, very prominent, very powerful, gave up everything when he entered World War I and became an officer in the military. Pretty much self-taught. At the Battle of Cantini is what inspired the name of this entire estate. He just lived here, laughed here, cried here probably. I mean, you know, all the things that we experience as people today, he experienced in this house.
9: Just on a bigger scale.
4: Much bigger scale, yes. But we've worked on trying to take down some of the ropes and barriers to get people really close to things, and I think that's what makes us unique.
9: It's really crazy to have something like this tucked away back here. Green fields all around.
4: It was part for show, vanity, certainly. It's Georgian Revival. His family came from Virginia before coming to Chicago. And what you see here, to some degree, replicates some of those Georgian plantations, or southern plantations.
9: People who aren't from Chicago or may not be putting two and two together, who was Joseph Medill and who was Robert McCormick?
4: Well, Joseph Medill came to Chicago in 1855 to take over a very small, struggling newspaper, the Chicago Tribune. He was one of the earlier promoters of Abraham Lincoln. Joseph Medill died shortly after the house was built. His grandson, Robert McCormick, inherited it.
9: McCormick being like the Reaper?
4: The same one, yes, the same family.
9: That's a lot of money floating around here.
4: Yes. We always like to say that, you know, McCormick was not self-made. He had a silver spoon in that mouth really early on. But even though he was born a very wealthy man, he really worked hard throughout his entire life. Very motivated, almost like a Renaissance man. And of course, we know Mr. McCormick as being editor and publisher of the Chicago Tribune, like his grandfather. But Mr. McCormick also understood the value of multimedia.
9: So you might know the story of the Chicago Tribune Tower, that some of the bricks toward the bottom are from historic landmarks. The colonel did that in his own home. Check this out. We've got a piece of the Appomattox Courthouse where they ended the Civil War. And then just down the way, a piece of Abraham Lincoln's tomb.
4: Worked on trying to take down some of the ropes and barriers to get people really close to things, and I think that's what makes us unique.
9: All kinds of stuff to check out in there. There's a movie theater, an enormous library, a dining hall, not to mention two different floors filled with bedrooms. Lucky Lindy slept right there.
4: Red Green just delivered ice to this house.
6: Ice, food. Ice, food.
9: And that's what made him strong enough to play for the Bears.
4: Apparently. It was weakened here in Cantina with those big blocks of ice.
9: If I spend a couple of weeks here this summer lifting ice for you guys, I'll
4: make it walk up and down
9: the
4: steps.
9: In the draft next year.
4: Good, yeah. I mean, who knows? Who knows?
7: You're watching My Go-To. Up next.
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12: 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Very relaxing. 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
4: 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On My Go-To, we discover some of the strangest...
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11: This is the best bar I've ever seen in my life. I've never been to anything quite like it.
12: We're kind of an adult playground slash beer garden. Hi, my name's David Foreman. I'm the GM of Texas Truck Yard here in Houston, Texas. Our owner, Jason Basso, this concept just came to him. He wanted some place where he and his dad could go have a beer, and we opened in Lower Greenville 5 years ago. And we opened on Cinco de Mayo weekend 2018 in Houston. The vibe is just chill. You know, you can get buckets of beer, hang out with your friends. You come in here, you'll find old people, young people, middle-aged people, and all different races. Everything is welcome at Truck Yard.
11: This is a really cool place. We love it.
13: Yeah, this is a great time to hang out. Like, live music, the Ferris wheel, good drinks. We love Truck Yard.
12: The Ferris wheel is very operational. We probably do 250 rides on Saturday when the weather's nice. Our owner decided he wanted a Ferris wheel, so he put our GC on it. He went and found one, and we bought it. It was purchased out of New York and brought here on that trailer, and once we erected it permanently, we cut the trailer up and turned that trailer into our stage. We're kind of an adult playground slash beer garden. It's just a place to hang out with your friends or your family and have a good time.
13: We randomly found this place on Instagram and we love it. Everybody's just out here having a great time.
14: I think it's fantastic, man. It's great for the city. The beers are fantastic. The cocktails are great. The food is great. I really enjoy that.
12: Our Philly cheesesteaks are definitely better than the ones in Philly. We use better meat. Ribeye. It's got a lot of fat in it. Just really enhances the flavor of the beef. That's the only food item we make yet. If you don't want a cheesesteak, you're definitely going to find something else that you like. We have about 33 trucks that are partnered with us, so we have different trucks every day. They're going to be able to find fries for the kids or some sushi for the mother-in-law or whatever. There's going to be something for everyone here.
11: I like options, and I'm actually going to try.

0: food truck.
1: We love dogs. We'll have 15 or 20 dogs running around here.
2: I'm here today to celebrate our dog's second birthday, me and my wife. We're drinking beers, we're eating cookie cake, and then the dogs are eating dog cake.
0: The atmosphere is very relaxed, casual. We've got dogs, everybody's friends, just a good time.
3: It's probably one of the best local places around here. Just a bunch of places to hang out and have fun.
1: Well, I've lived in Houston all my life. Houston is a tremendous city, and we feel like we offer something that just nobody else has in Houston. So there are a couple of beer gardens, but we don't think they're near as cool as we are.
4: It's awesome. It was a good idea.
5: Best idea ever.
6: It really started with a llama quest. Walk, llama. Good boy.
7: I was like, what country are we going to do this? Because I didn't know that you could do this in New Jersey.
6: Bless you. This isn't a petting zoo. It's an experience that I hope can be pretty special.
8: It's so enjoyable having a little companion along with you.
9: Something a little out of my comfort zone.
6: So Gunner's the youngest. He loves people. He could take selfies with you all day.
9: Gunner's noticing lots of overhead branches today.
10: No, that's not.
9: And grass on the ground.
6: He likes when you tell him he's handsome. Oh yeah, that would be the camera. The walk itself can vary between about a mile and a quarter up to almost 2 miles. You just let go of all the noise in your head because you're present. You know, you want to be present.
8: We saw it on Facebook. We've watched people have so much fun with it. And I said, you know, I would really like to try that. It looks like it's a lot of fun, very relaxing. Very enjoyable.
7: It's kind of a different spin on your average hike.
6: When my kids were in college, and I have twins, and so I was going to be an empty nester all at once, and I was trying to think what the next thing would look like. I knew all along it was going to be llamas. After a while, I loved it so much that I thought, well, let me figure out how to make a business of this. And then that's when it really became Second Wind Llama Adventures. We're right on the edge of Collier's Mill Wildlife Management Area. So there's beautiful walking trails and horseback trails, and there's a pretty lake. Just walking out of my backyard, I have like 5 square miles of nature right there. Upon arrival, our icebreaker is we meet the chickens.
11: This has to do with pecking order. She's got little scabs.
7: Oh.
6: Once we do that, they get to meet each of the llamas individually. You can come give him a scratch or pet him. So this is Carbon. He might come forward to give you little kisses.
8: He's having a great time.
6: He is the sweetest thing, a lover. This is Eddie. He was my first llama love.
7: Oh.
6: If he's in the mood, sometimes he'll give you a hug. So this is Jimmy. He has one speed slow and a little bit faster on the way home.
0: Walk, llamas.
6: So Gunner's the youngest. He loves people. He could take selfies with you all day.
9: Gunner's noticing lots of overhead branches today.
10: No, that's enough.
9: And grass on the ground.
6: He likes when you tell him he's handsome. Oh yeah, that would be the camera. Clemente's a little shy. Yay, Clemente, you did it.
7: We've gotten along great today.
6: He's a really fun and proper llama. You get to touch them. You get to practice inside my pasture.
11: He's an opportunistic eater.
6: You know, these guys have all been to this rodeo before. We know how to go around the cones, and we're going to listen to you. Step over, Eddie. Step over. Good boy.
9: I thought maybe they'd just automatically follow each other, but you really do need to be in control of your llama.
7: They are animals with complex emotions.
6: Oh, I think they're magical. They're smarter than a horse, but maybe not as willing to please you as a German shepherd. And people leave here soothed in some way, I think.
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22: 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And Sybil has built a culinary career around her Haitian heritage. 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
22: There are dishes like the Black English Muffin Breakfast Sandwich.
23: The name of the bread itself actually comes from an essay titled, If Black English Ain't English, Then Tell Me What Is, written by James Baldwin.
22: The Cowpea Coffee is inspired by Dr. George Washington Carver and his many uses for cash crops.
21: One of the ways he emphasized cross-utilizing beans was to make coffee with it.
22: This combination is coffee beans and cowpea beans mixed together with a special process before they're roasted.
21: We let it ferment for about 68 to 72 hours.
22: The yams bread has an orange color from the sweet potatoes the couple grow themselves.
23: We dry them and turn them into flour. That flour is then combined with whole wheat flour.
22: One of the most popular offerings is the Sunday dinner, available every day.
21: Either a whole chicken, a half chicken, or salmon.
22: Served with sides like a three-bean salad and lemon pepper carrots.
23: Because they're seasoned with lemon and pepper, but there's also Worcestershire sauce, lemon juice, lemon zest.
22: The beet and citrus salad is more than just a side.
23: Beets are a part of African-American culture. If you look at a bunch of Southern recipes, you find beets.
22: The couple's planned evolution of the Honeysuckle brand includes expansion of the concept.
21: We always say that we want to inspire folks to want to do something like this, and we're creating a blueprint.
5: The couple is partnering with Plowshare Farms in Bucks County for events and catering, so you could literally have a wedding with Omar and Sybil making food grown right there on the farm.
19: Love that. Next, Jessica Boynton takes us to South Philadelphia to meet a couple focused on charcuterie and hyper-local ingredients.
24: Patrick Alfiero and Melissa Pellegrino never set out to own their own eatery.
25: This was a pandemic-born business.
24: They'd been working together at Nick Elmi Restaurants. He as a chef, and she as a sommelier.
25: We had just started dating. Pandemic happens. We both lose our jobs.
24: That's when Pat's entrepreneurial spirit kicked in.
26: I decided to just make some hot dogs.
25: We weirdly just like rolled up with a cooler by the fountain on Passyunk. I think we sold like 300 hot dogs.
26: Wow.
24: As word spread and business grew, Pat started adding sausages to the menu.
26: Hot or mild? Hot. Then after that, we blew up as far as the following.
24: They opened Heavy Metal Sausage last April.
26: I'm the heavy metal fan.
24: It's a high-end deli concept.
26: I gotta sear off some meatballs.
24: With hearty soups and stews.
25: I'm so happy right now.
24: And sandwiches like smoked ham and cheese, slathered with spicy carrot long hot relish.
25: That's the move. I would eat that by the spoonful. And then these are pickled asparagus.
26: We make pate, we do terrines, and then also charcuterie.
25: This is a turkey sandwich from the menu, and then he added on smoked bologna.
24: Pat does all the cooking.
26: Is it good?
24: Melissa is the designer, chief financial officer.
25: Thank you.
24: Front of house manager and general assistant.
25: I kind of handle all of the work that he can kind of push on me.
26: Can you hand me the pork ribs?
25: Do you make all the stuff here?
26: Everything? 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
25: Literally everything.
26: I want to bake bread. I want to mill flour.
24: They just added 4-course dinners on Thursdays and Fridays.
26: We call it trattoria.
25: Pasta time.
24: With house-made pastas and all animal ragu.
26: Goose, rabbit, beef, and pork. We call it heavy metal sausage ragu.
24: The place just earned a prestigious James Beard nomination. And that's not their only big news.
25: We just got engaged.
24: Woo! The couple hopes Heavy Metal Sausage will become a beloved neighborhood staple.
26: My idea from the beginning was a spot that became like a generational place to go.
25: Thank you. We're kind of trying to carry on like old world approach.
26: Have a great day.
19: She always gets the best assignments,
0: she
19: right?
0: Does.
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0: 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Yum.
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2: This is my fun time.
4: This is otoro from Spain.
2: This is the prime cut king salmon from New Zealand, amberjack from Japan. We also have yellowtail from Japan.
1: Joseph says February is one of the best months of the year to eat sushi.
2: Right now, all fishes are delicious. In the wintertime, the water gets cold, the fish gets fattier. Extra wasabi on otoro because they're very fatty. It's like a fish butter.
1: He's already gearing up for February 14th.
2: Valentine's really big right now. We prepare a lot of fish for that day.
1: And the sake will be on the house.
2: We show our appreciation. I make sure you walk out of here very full.
1: There's much more than sushi on the menu.
2: It's Joseph's sushi and ramen. 36-hour broth with chicken, rooster, and also veal stock. Braised pork belly, roast corn, napa cabbage, bok choy, and egg.
1: There's braised pork belly bao buns, too.
2: Braise it for 5 hours, you know, with pickles and onions and cucumbers. We have octopus tempura. This is shrimp ceviche with shiso pesto. And we have crispy rice, sushi rice fried with bluefin tuna.
1: Joseph grew up in South Korea and moved to New Jersey when he was 12 years old.
2: Ellie, dojo.
1: He met Ellie while working in a sushi spot in New York.
2: I used to work with her older sister. She's like, Joseph, I have a sister. She's coming from Korea.
1: Their first date was singing karaoke.
2: From there, we got married, had my lovely son and daughter, and here we are now. I'm happy, and Ellie's happy.
1: The couple have turned Dawa into a true family restaurant with Joseph's mother working there, too.
2: She's 72, but she bosses me around all the time.
19: The menu also features a 22-course omakase special with each piece selected by the chef and prepared one at a time.
25: Molu is our ring bearer.
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19: This. Welcome back to FYI Philly. We are in the parlor of the Manny Young Chambers guest house.
0: It's a beautiful romantic getaway for Valentine's Day.
19: And perhaps even the honeymoon, if there's a wedding in your future.
0: And if you'd like your dog to be a part of the ceremony, there's a local guy who can help with that.
22: When Anna and Sam Best decided to tie the knot last fall, they wanted their bulldog baby Mowgli to be a part of their big day.
29: He's, you know, part of our family, essentially. He was our first child.
22: Sister Mia had not yet arrived, but they'd integrated Mowgli, who has his own Instagram page, in all of the wedding details.
25: We had drink stirrers with his face on it. We had, like, photo booth signs, customized napkins, but we really wanted him to also be there with us.
22: Then they learned about Bow Wow Weddings.
29: Sit text.
22: A a company co-founded by Miles Reagan in December 2021.
3: Me and my business partner are both accountants. Not a very fulfilling job, so we wanted to bring a little bit more happy to our day. We board them, we'll sit them, we'll walk them down the aisle, and it feels a lot more fulfilling than crunching numbers all day.
22: For Sam and Anna, Miles offered the perfect solution to their planning conundrum.
6: He was able to watch him the night before for us, bring him to the venue, take him from the venue.
3: We're kind of like their chauffeur or chaperone, if you will.
29: All the things that you have to worry about on a wedding day, it was just really nice to have one important thing that you really didn't have to worry about at all.
22: Bow Wow Weddings can suit the pups up with a formal bow tie.
3: We just like to dress them up for the weddings.
22: And Miles coaches them through their designated role from flower pup to guest greeter.
6: Malou is our ring bearer.
29: He walked down the aisle with my brother, and he was so excited to see us, I feel like, at the end of the aisle, and he just ran right up.
3: Yeah, that's the good one.
22: Miles, an animal rescue volunteer, is also trained in dog first aid.
3: Honestly, I grew up with dogs. I always loved them.
22: And he's there, treats in hand, to assist the wedding photographer.
7: Good boy, Jax. Good boy.
6: I did a first look with him. We did some bride and groom portraits with him as well. Those pictures that are captured with
29: they're some of the best ones.
6: They're incredible.
29: You can tell he's excited and happy. He's smiling.
6: Yeah, he has a huge smile across his face.
22: And they say so did the wedding guests.
6: It just brings so much happiness and like a light to the day.
3: I feel like it kind of loosens everybody up a little bit. Everyone's just happy to see the dog. And honestly, they're a great symbol for unconditional love.
22: And for Anna and Sam, they're a beloved member of the family.
29: It added a lot to the wedding. It all came out perfect.
9: Miles covers Philadelphia and the tri-state area, and his partner is based in Pittsburgh.
11: And they can do destination weddings, too. And they're planning to incorporate cats, by the way, in the nuptials in the future.
9: I can picture that now, like going down the aisle in a stroller. Oh, my gosh. If you're looking for a romantic little getaway,
11: this quaint little Victorian bed and breakfast in Manayunk serves up tons of high-end hospitality.
12: That in?
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12: This is our triple berry parfait.
1: Whipping up everything from hand-carved double smoked bacon.
12: Just a little bit of cinnamon.
1: To grilled pineapple. And all kinds of pastries.
12: Here are the butter croissants.
1: Baked fresh every day.
12: That's one of my claims to fame.
1: Mark is a professional baker who also worked the front desk at the Rittenhouse Hotel.
12: I've served the likes of Tom Hanks and Bruce Willis.
1: And he revels in providing high-end hospitality.
14: It's not just a business. It's more about taking them in and making them feel cared for.
1: His husband, Neil Orzek, was born and raised in Manayunk.
12: And the house was owned by his great aunt.
1: It was a former church parsonage built in 1877.
14: It brought people together.
15: As a fellowship.
14: As fellowship, which we love.
1: The house had been in Neil's family since 1900.
14: I bought the house in 1999.
1: He'd met Mark several years earlier, but they were friends first.
12: Neil was with someone and I was single, and then I was with someone and Neil was single.
1: By 2004, their stars aligned.
12: And then we were married in 2008 in California.
14: There was a 3-month period that it was legal.
1: And they set about restoring the home to its Victorian splendor.
14: You can actually see where the wall was.
1: With Mark doing nearly all of the work by hand over a period of 11 years.
14: Actually, one day I came home from work and Mark just said, "We're taking down the wall," and he started hammering out the wall.
1: The bed and breakfast has 4 guest rooms.
12: This is the English garden room.
1: Each with its own personality and private bath.
14: What we like to say is that when people come in the door, leave everything behind. Just relax here.
1: The parlor is a place for guests to gather and socialize.
12: The backdrop is so romantic. It's the age of romance from the Victorian era. We do enjoy that old-fashioned quality.
14: We had a close friend of ours who paid us a really nice compliment one day. He came in and he said, "This house hugs you when you come in. It just feels like it embraces you with joy and love and kindness."
1: And Mark has an eye for every little detail.
12: We have been ranked the number one bed and breakfast in Philadelphia by TripAdvisor.
14: Was it 3 years now?
15: It's been 4 years.
14: Four years. It's not just about a ranking. It's about giving joy to people. It feeds our soul.
1: They've also worked to transform the entire neighborhood into an openly LGBTQ-friendly destination.
14: Why is it just the gayborhood? Aren't there other areas that can also support a gay community? It makes the place much more welcoming, and that's what we want.
11: This place is a hidden gem. You wouldn't know it was here unless you were looking for it.
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28: Every stroke of genius. 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
28: Worth the Wait takes you to the front of America's longest lines to answer one question. Is it worth the wait? From a massive 7-pound burrito to a slice of pie that has locals going crazy, we'll let you know what's worth it and what's not. This is Worth the Wait. This country is full of unusual places to see and amazing things to do. But only the locals really know where to go. On My Go-To, we discover some of the strangest...
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5: We'll go for an quarter then.
0: The property also serves as a hub for classes where students can learn everything from charcuterie to cupcake decorating to carpentry.
5: We thought bringing the community together with classes, teach people, instead of everybody sitting around their phone and watching on YouTube.
0: Take the class with a group or make it a date.
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0: Jeff started his career as a carpenter.
5: You can see the hole that it creates. 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
0: His carpentry class gives students the chance to learn the basics.
5: You're just kind of steering it with this hand. Not only got to walk away with knowledge, but you better walk away with something. So we pride ourselves in when you walk away, you made it. There you go. We're just here to guide you during that process. That's a little practice. That's why you're here.
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8: Oh, it's going to be beautiful. And Jeff will be giving away a handmade table in the coming weeks, so keep an eye on our website for details on entering that contest.
7: February is Valentine's Day, of course, but it's also Heart Month.
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13: When it comes to matters of the heart, knowing where you stand is too important to be ignored.
19: Heart disease is the number one killer of men and women in the United States, and it's important to know your risk factors and address them. And Heart Month is the perfect time to recommit to that goal.
13: Cardiologist Caitlin Ibrahim says it's as good a time as any to choose the things to eat that help your heart to beat.
19: By limiting things like processed sugars, decreasing the amount of unhealthy fats, and incorporating more fruits and vegetables, we can help to prevent the risk factors that ultimately lead to heart disease.
13: Registered dietitian Ashley McCorkle has a recipe that fits the bill, starting with cooked farro.
24: We get those extra nutrients and tons of fiber, which is very important for heart health.
13: Add your favorite leafy greens and bell peppers. Looks like red for Heart Month.
24: It could be yellow, it could be orange. We're just looking to get those variety of nutrients, the fiber, and all of those wonderful vitamins and minerals.
13: A can of beans with no salt added.
24: We drained and rinsed them because by doing that, we are able to reduce the sodium amount by up to 40%.
13: Dr. Ibrahim says this salad hits the target for heart health.
19: When we think about a heart-healthy diet, we often think about the Mediterranean diet. Fresh fruits and vegetables, lean protein, healthy oils. And the recipe today embodies all of those factors.
13: Scallions and sun-dried tomatoes add flavor and color.
24: These might be the one thing you don't already have in your pantry, but they're not hard to find. These were packed in olive oil, again, a healthy fat.
13: Keep it light with lemon juice, honey and Dijon, and a little kick.
24: We have some crushed red pepper flakes. It's a really well-balanced dish that is going to give us all of that good nutrition that we're looking for.
19: Just as we take prescriptions to help our overall health, we also eat multiple times a day. And so what we put into our body has a major impact on our overall health.
7: We posted that recipe on our website, 6abc.com/FYI.
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29: The show focuses on the creating of the Declaration of Independence.
22: Jeffrey Page, a University of the Arts alum, is co-directing the show with a multicultural cast of artists who identify as female, non-binary, or trans.
29: It's a reimagining. This is for people who are interested in going on a very imaginative journey of what if.
25: What if we told this story through voices that weren't allowed in the room during this moment?
29: The lead character of the show, John Adams, is being played by a black woman.
25: I play Dr. Josiah Bartlett of New Hampshire. In 1776, literally, there were trans people. And so by putting my body in the story, to me, it feels like an act of protest.
22: The show hit Broadway last fall, and the Forest Theater is the first stop on its national tour.
29: It makes us look at history through a very different and interesting lens.
22: It is the Broadway debut for Sav Souza, who also graduated from the University of the Arts.
25: I think that we've created something that is really special and really effective, and I hope that people will come and will feel seen.
31: It's a masterpiece.
22: While the show wrestles with the very foundation of our nation, it's also a musical comedy.
29: And I think those comedic moments drive us into a deeper kind of truth. I want Philadelphians to be proud. We have the ability to jump inside of narratives and change them.
16: 1776 runs February 14th through the 26th at the Forest Theater.
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16: Our thanks to the proprietors here at the Manny Young Chambers Guest House for hosting us this week in their amazing parlor.
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28: Everyone needs a break from their 9-to-5, and we know you don't want to spend those vacation days on the couch. 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
0: This is Localish LA.
23: 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I mean, I've seen diamonds, I've worn diamonds, I've been doing the red carpet for multiple years, but I've never seen diamonds like these before.
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26: We want you to ooh and ah, and we want you to be wowed, we want you to feel connected to the pieces that we present to you. We want you to go home with the pieces that you like.
23: What made it more special and set it apart from anything else is it's family owned and the family. I felt like I was part of the family. They took me in. We laughed. I cried. And it's an experience that I think everybody should have. Come to mama. Yes, please. Oh my gosh, this is gorgeous.
27: It's so great to see people come in and, you know, get excited and try things on. And I love that our store is not like that. Like, you can try on whatever you want, no matter how big or how small. And even if you just want to try it on and you're not buying, it's the experience that we want you to have.
34: This valley has given us a lot, and we like to give back. So we are very heavily into the arts and education. We are also part of Desert Symphony, where it gives the students a place to come and actually see a symphony, which they would never get. We're also part of conservation, which is part of Living Desert, which is one of the best zoos in the country. Probably the best thing that we like doing, and which is so much ours, is the Rick Espinoza Award. We had our 15th annual this year, and the mission of giving that award is for a law enforcement officer who's gone beyond the call of duty. So every year, a sheriff is getting an award, which is an El Paseo Jewelers ring. We also believe if we want to thrive, the community needs to thrive. We walk together, not alone.
27: My family has achieved the American dream. They came from India and Africa. So it's so exciting to see, especially as a first generation child of immigrants born in the state. It's really exciting to see my parents succeed in such high levels. And, you know, we're truly blessed with all of that.
35: This was really a marriage of two people and two cuisines with Mexico and Italy. When you eat it, it gives you the warmth of eating Mexican food, but in a new way that you've never seen it.
36: The way they take something that would be an Italian dish and make it Mexican, or Mexican dish and make it an Italian dish, it's incredible. It's so creative and amazing.
35: How all true love stories happen. We met at a bar in New York City. He was opening a restaurant not too far from where I worked, and he needed a chef, so we began to talk. His restaurant that I was the chef at was 100% Italian, so that's where I really learned to cook Italian food. His mom was a chef, so she taught me a lot of the recipes. It wasn't until we moved to LA, where I'm from, and I was kind of looking for my voice as a chef, because I would be cooking Italian food or I'd be cooking French food at restaurants, and so it was like this disconnect, you know, like the food that I was making for everybody to eat versus the food that I was eating. And so I started to kind of take a real dive into both cuisines, and I found so many similarities that it was just kind of like an aha moment. So one dish is arelote agnolotti. elote. So it's Mexican street corn, but put into ravioli. We house make our tajin. The cotija we source just straight from a Mexican producer. So it's definitely more of a marriage.
1: We're trying to marriage to do cuisines that everybody thinks they're so different, but there is so many similarities that we don't realize on a daily basis. Also in our culture, the way we live, we are very similar cultures.
3: I think the Italian food and the Mexican food, when you hear this separate, you don't have an idea how they're going to combine. But I think they are doing really good.
35: I feel like a lot of our sauces in Mexico they take days to make. Like mole, for example, is just like such a labor of love. And I found a lot of that with like the braises of Italy, you know, the brisottos or the ragus that go into the pasta dishes. I think it was also like the techniques of cooking. The cheeses. There's a cheese in Mexico, requesón, and there's a cheese in Italy, ricotta. And they're so similar. Like, I don't think if I gave you a taste test, you'd probably be like, I don't know which one is which.
4: The chili relleno with the manicotti, right? So when I first got it, I'm like, well, okay, I don't understand the chili relleno, but then it's inside a manicotti shell, so it's like super creative and very chef-y. It's like really, really amazing.
35: I think I'd always cringe when I heard the word fusion, because I think fusion is just so in your face, like sushi burrito. And this was really a marriage of two cuisines. I wanted it to be like, wow, that's like so thoughtful.
5: The town of Riverside came to me with this proposition. I really didn't understand it at first. What do you want me to buy a museum? Well, I'm doing okay, but I don't know if I'm doing museum rich here. And so he says, no, we want to give you the museum to house the collection. You give us a collection, we will house it for the rest of your life. Interesting position for a collector. And so I said, I jumped off the wall and said yes, and see where we land. So far we're doing very, very well.
6: The collection is seminal and very important, because Cheech had the foresight to see this work and understand that it was speaking to a community, to a history that was underrepresented. It is an important and seminal collection in that it has traveled and brought unprecedented attention to Chicanx art. All of the works in the gift, 550, I would say are important works.
5: I was introduced to art by my cousins, who assigned me to learn about art when I think I was 11 years old. And so I, how do you do that? You go to the library, you take all of the books and you look at them, but you start going in museums. I never saw people that look like me on the walls of the museum. So that didn't bother me at first, because I was just learning about art in general. I mean, I go to see a Da Vinci or a Caravaggio or a Picasso. Oh, this is good art. So I transferred that appreciation of art now to, well, why aren't art artists being represented? Because they're out there. And so that became a lifelong preoccupation to get everybody to see Chicano art, and then make up your own mind. You like it, you don't like it. Most people do.
6: When Cheech says Chicano art is American art, really he's making the case that this work should be considered part of the American art historical canon. For many reasons, it has not been, whether it's being marginalized in terms of the scholarship that has happened through a department such as art history, through art schools, are we teaching this art? There's some work that's being done and inroads that have been made, but it's still largely ignored.
5: All these artists were either university and or art school trained. They weren't like, you know, weekend hobbyists and they plant the flowers in their yard. So these were, you know, students who had been exposed to international world art for their whole careers. And so they reflected that next change of interpretation of what they were seeing. Chicano is an evolutionary term. At this point, it's not just a political term, although it started that. And so far, people had kind of known about Chicano art, but there was no official place to go and study it. There was no museum dedicated to just Chicano art, so we became the first.
6: Artists, I think, show us a new way to look at the world every time. Art has a way of, I think, saving our souls.
5: visibility for the uninitiated is all that matters. And I want people to see Chicano art. And it's now it's there for you to see.
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9: Worth the Wait takes you to the front of America's longest lines to answer one question. Is it worth the wait? From a massive 7-pound burrito to a slice of pie that has locals going crazy, we'll let you know what's worth it and what's not. This is Worth the Wait. This country is full of unusual places to see and amazing things to do. But only the locals really know where to go. On My Go-To, we discover some of the strangest...
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9: See some of the craziest dishes they have to offer.
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25: Where we're standing right now is the original Buffalo Project. It sits on 150 acres. To see those kids see the buffalo up close, to see calves being born in the spring of the year, it's pretty special. This pasture was established in 1994, and present today in 2023, we would have a little over 300 buffalo at this facility. Tours that we do are designed for kids, K through 12. We also do tours for colleges. Most people that come down here are at least three generations from the farm, so they have never get out to see what I see every day, being that close to the largest mammal that's in North America. It's pretty special.
28: I didn't know that we brought in buffaloes from Yellowstone, from Wind Cave, all the way to Minnesota to crossbreed and to promote the buffalo relatives. I thought that was really amazing.
25: I'm hoping that they take away that connection that our indigenous people had with the buffalo.
29: I hate to use the word immersive because that's what it's called, but it is. It just envelops you. We're a huge Disney family. We love Disney, and it just warms your heart with that feeling like you're watching a movie at home with your family or you're at the parks.
30: It's just so much fun.
31: We're
36: We're celebrating the 100th anniversary here at Disney Animation Studios. We have over 61 films, and we have over 45 of them that we're highlighting in this experience. We have musical sequences, we have montages, and it's all about wishing and hoping and dreaming. You walk into this gallery and it's going into the vault. We're projecting on all four walls, and you will see it in that entire experience. It's truly immersive all the way from the floors being activated. You will get a bracelet, and that is lit up, and it's in sync with what's happening up on the walls. There's something in here for everybody. We don't talk about Bruno. Zootopia, Show Yourself with Elsa.
0: There's so many older movies mixed in with movies like Frozen and Encanto, movies that I grew up with that my kids now love, that I think that's what is so fun to see as a parent. But I would come here if I didn't have children and watch it.
11: Just seeing the kids, the wonder in their eye when they're just jumping around, watching the leaves scratch along and the bubbles. It was just a cool experience to watch them dance around and run around with the Disney songs.
13: Did you think you liked it more than me?
11: Yeah.
13: Yeah, you did. I think mommy liked it more.
36: This experience is truly wonderful because it's going to be a place where we can all come back together with our families. And those true Disney fans, they are going to be in heaven. It's truly magical.
17: Every room is immersive, so you have a setting which is overwhelming you and visitors coming in, and you can just hear, oh, you can play, you can touch, you can interact.
18: The concept of play comes into mind when you think of bubbles.
19: Bubbles are like these simple but like cute things that you just can't help but like feel like a kid again almost. It just kind of like takes you back.
17: This experience, Bubble World, is crafted in Belgium and showcased for the first time in Milano, in Italy, early this year. And this exhibition we have here is the first one in the U.S. We wanted to create all kind of realities and alternative realities based on the idea of bubbles. All kind of bubbles can be soap bubbles, air bubbles in the water, or oil bubbles, or bubble gum, or very small elements like in the cells. You can also find bubbles in there in the organic environments or the cosmos.
19: The Infinity Room was really fun. That was like a pretty cool experience with the lights changing and the mirrors and everything. And then I had to say the VR be like second best. And you're like a bubble, and you're just like floating through all these like random experiences. It was like a full like 360 experience.
18: I think my room was the balloon room, where you can play with the balloons. It was like going back to our roots when we were young and we were just carefree.
17: What's very nice to see is that the grown-ups, they come with their inner child also, and they just relax and open up and enjoy themselves also. And so this is really nice to see.
20: Some people think that Chalk Sport's just a clever name, that we just talk sport. But that's absolute balderdash. We breathe it, dream it, think it, play it, and eat it for breakfast, wrapped up in an English muffin. 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A bit salty. 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
23: The puffy tacos, they're unmatched. 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
23: Absolutely.
26: We had the name trademark, puffy tacos. It's Texas-style tacos, so they're different. I always tell them, once you eat once, you're hooked. And sure enough, they always come back. We're from Texas, and when we started, we were not known at all. My husband's grandmother started making them at home, and that's where they got the idea. They're crispy, they're crunchy, and they pop out.
1: My dad was the one that called it Puffy Taco. My dad had a restaurant without a menu. He was the talking menu. Told everyone, just get on that CB, Puffy Taco, Puffy Taco. And little by little, word of mouth, every day just keeps getting bigger and bigger.
24: It's crunchy, it's soft, it just, everything meshes together.
26: We spice up our meat. Guisada, asada, carnitas, ground beef, and chicken. And then we put lettuce, tomato, cheese, hot sauce.
3: Growing with the restaurant, knowing how much pride my parents take in their culture and what it represents for us, I'm in awe of it, for what my family is, you know, what they do, what the Puffies are.
26: A lot of people, they can't believe the taste. And people are, they're surprised that we're from Texas and hadn't heard from us, especially the Texans.
4: 23!
5: I came and got a fix. I'm content eating about 3 Puffy Tacos. My girlfriend said to me, you're not going to go to that taco place, are you? And I said, well, probably not. And I lied.
6: It's really exciting how many Westerns have been shot in our area. And you don't necessarily think of Santa Cruz as the Old West, but we were definitely part of that and definitely part of that on film.
7: I saw John Wayne. He's such a big star. That was really interesting to see, knowing that he had connections out here.
8: Yeah. Oh, I love it. I mean, this is, you know, part of our charm of our town. We've had a lot of studio life here. Part of the inception of this town was based on that. And some of the Western stars that really made their homes here.
6: So the Walk of Western Stars was founded before there was a city of Santa Clarita. It was actually started by our

0: fame on Hollywood. From the very beginning of film, the Western in Santa Cruz was a big part of it. It's a wonderful opportunity to recognize our past, and it's everyone from John Wayne and Steve McQueen to last year Ricky Schroeder was inducted. It really covers a gamut of folks from all different eras and all different ages, and it's not just the stars, it's also directors and stuntmen and musicians, and we're really trying to capture and recognize and honor the people that have an extensive career in the Westerns and have some sort of connection to Santa Cruz.
1: You know, I stumbled across this, came out here to visit my best friend, and, you know, she was showing me around here, so it's actually really cute to see.
0: As most people living here know, there's a gentleman named William S. Hart, and he was one of the biggest silent Western stars. The biggest probably was a gentleman named Tom Mix, who also did stuff here and spent part of his time here.
2: This area, a long time ago, was kind of untouched, and it was still very rural and beautiful, and so this was a perfect area for them to do those Westerns and film them to make it look authentic.
0: Well, a lot of films in the 30s and 40s and beyond were filmed here, and particularly in the movie ranches. And one of those ranches was called Melody Ranch and was owned by Gene Autry for many years, from the 40s all the way up into the 90s. I think it's a really fun thing because it's something that people happen upon and discover as they're traveling here.
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8: Why would anyone stand hours on their feet before they can sit down to eat?
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8: Worth the Wait takes you to the front of America's longest lines to answer one question. Is it worth the wait? From a massive 7-pound burrito to a slice of pie that has locals going crazy, we'll let you know what's worth it and what's not. This is Worth the Wait. This country is full of unusual places to see and amazing things to do, but only the locals really know where to go. On My Go-To, we discover some of the strangest...
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8: ...most secret...
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8: 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What is true kindness? How can we help our neighbors in need? Maybe it's as simple as a smile or a hug.
12: All sorts of emotions.
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8: All Good is about finding everyday people doing good in their communities.
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8: Reaching out.
15: The community has a good heart. 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
8: And putting other people first.
16: It takes them back to who they were when they weren't homeless.
8: Even on a tough day, we're here for you on All Good. The extraordinary bond we have with our pets is unlike any other. Here on Pet Project, we consider our furry friends members of the family, and we know you do, too. So we're introducing you to some of the most amazing pets we've met.
17: This is a duck I keep seeing everywhere.
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0: imagine you come to a place where you can have breakfast, get a haircut, maybe a tattoo, and then hang out with your friends for dinner and drinks in the evening.
1: You always have motorcycles there, and sometimes you have some of the coolest bikes in LA, in the world, actually.
2: It's a difficult place to describe. Bike Shed Moto Co. We have this destination venue, which is themed around motorcycle culture, but it really is for everybody, and it is a restaurant, cafe, bar, lounge, breakfast, brunch, lunch, dinner, drinks venue for everybody. We have a huge retail emporium.
0: Barbershop.
2: We have a barbershop.
0: Wheelchair barbershop. A tattoo studio as well. So I think for us it's an expression of this community and the art forms, but also these incredible machines that you see here that have been customized.
2: So the motorcycles we have on display here are really the pinnacle of what we consider to be the creative end of custom culture. We have bikes that are owned by private individuals. A few Hollywood A-listers own some of the bikes in this place, quite a few. And some of the most famous builders in America.
1: Meeting with other guys that ride motorcycles, they told me, hey, there's this new spot, the Bike Shed. I was like, I know, it's in London. It was like, no, there's one in LA.
2: California is arguably the heart of motorcycle culture. Yeah. So coming here made complete sense.
3: There's a lot of things to do here at the Bike Shed. There's great food, great people. I mean, I'm meeting a friend right now for lunch. And then I'm getting a tattoo in the back. I enjoy this club, and it's more than a club. It's a destination point.
4: In LA County, we have 72 miles of scenic coastline. And, you know, we have some of the most iconic beaches in the world.
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5: For the Los Angeles County Fire Department, we're like the Navy SEALs. 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
7: 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Learn how these artists make some of the most bizarre...
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7: 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Hey, Bay Area. It's time to share some amazing stories and feel good. We could all use some inspiration right now, and you've come to the right place. This show is all about good food, good people, and good living. On today's show, a local comedian is using her talents to inspire the deaf community. A coal mine experience that takes visitors underground to encounter deep layers of the earth. But first, we're bringing in the Lunar New Year with a special Dragon Vintage Brute.
10: Dragon is a vintage brute. It's a blend of Chardonnay and Pinot Noir grown here on the estate. My mother is a San Franciscan, so we have a natural affinity for Lunar New Year. I mean, I'm a February baby, so as a little girl, the themes of my birthdays were either Chinese New Year's or Valentine's Day. That was pretty much it. So for us, there's a special connection. This is Iron Horse. This is my family's winery. We're in Sebastopol in Sonoma County. We are all about evolution, baby steps. If we can think of one thing to do that's exciting and exhilarating and stimulating and delicious, then we're just going to go for it. And that's, again, the beauty of being a small family-owned winery is that we can turn on a dime and enjoy ourselves in the process. Our wine has been served at the White House for 38 years. Clearly, you become president of the United States. One of the first things that happens is that you develop a taste for Iron Horse. This is our second vintage of Dragon. The first vintage of Dragon was made for export to China. We're approached by a company in China who had heard about Iron Horse from being served at the White House. They wanted to try bringing in a California sparkling wine into the market, and they commissioned a Chinese cuvee. So we just loved it so much, and we felt, you know, rather than exporting to China, this is just so beautiful for Lunar New Year, and particularly San Francisco. It is very dry. It is, of course, delicious with Asian cuisine. Bubbles in general are. When you're feasting and celebrating community, which is what Lunar New Year is about, you're going to have a lot of different dishes. And one of the great things about sparkling wine is that it can really go with many different flavors. Bubbly can go with everything. We've been named Top 100 Wine by Wine and Spirits magazine for 20 years. To stay on top like that, you have to work really hard. You have to run very fast for people to perceive that you're standing still. And so we really feel strongly that we're only as good as our last vintage. Excellence for us means the quality of the wine, but also how we conduct ourselves. As employers, as community members, that's just essential. In fact, that is part of our sustainability. It is also doing the right thing at every opportunity. We make several giving wines. One of them is called Gratitude. And for that vintage, which comes out around Thanksgiving, we give $5 a bottle to the Redwood Empire Food Bank, which helps people from Sonoma County all the way to the Oregon border. Everybody who has a family business hopes that it's going to carry on. We are not shy about our aspirations. We want to be the best. And, you know, we have colleagues in Europe who have been making wine for 11, 12, 14 generations. I say, why not? And so, yes, at the turn of the next millennium, I hope that people everywhere will be toasting with Iron Horse.
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7: Yes. Welcome back to the show. Jessica Flores is a deaf comedian and improv performer who's inspiring and motivating the deaf community.
14: Let
12: do this!
14: Okay, now you have a deaf person in the car.
12: Today I'm going to be talking about something that I have noticed as a deaf person. Every time I meet a hearing person for the first time, I have to give them the heads up that I'm deaf. Oh, a lot of misconceptions about hearing aids.
14: Deaf? I don't want to sign language. What am I going
15: to
14: do?
15: I want whoever's going to watch this in the future to look back and be like, oh my gosh, that's what you guys did.
12: What's up, everyone? Welcome back to my channel. Sit down and make yourself comfortable because I'm about to embarrass myself for your own entertainment. Because after all, that's how YouTube works, right?
16: My name is Jessica Flores. I'm from San Francisco, California. I am an artist, improviser, comedian. I do a whole bunch of stuff. Also, I'm deaf. Oh my God. Can't believe I'm telling you guys this.
14: Shh.
16: Tell them.
17: Hi, Jessica.
16: When I was growing up, I grew up with a very wacky and goofy family filled with storytellers.
18: Yay!
19: See you later.
20: You celebrate your memory. We'll be dancing at the revelry.
16: I have a mother who did improv, and she actually did a lot of improv shows in our basements when we were growing up. Yeah.
21: If you're looking for something different to do around the city, then why not go where theater meets $3 beers?
16: That's she would bring us to comedy clubs, and we'd watch her perform and give her advice on how her sets were doing when we were like 5 and 6. It was really weird.
22: What? Oh, you think I should go up there, huh? Really? Okay, what the hell?
16: So I got pretty lucky with my family. They already were so animated. They liked to like speak with their hands. They liked to like make faces. Like I could tell if they're happy or if they're sad. You know, like they're very animated. And my mom, especially going back to her, when she talked to me, she can gesture. That helped me out so much growing up. I literally wish everyone gestured as much as my family did.
23: We are national television family.
24: What a guy.
16: The first time I realized that I had hearing loss, I didn't even remember it until a few years ago. I was at church and me and my group of classmates, we were supposed to be doing some kind of singing. I remember looking at everybody else and everybody's singing. And I had this pamphlet in my hand, this little booklet. I looked down and there's like different songs on it and stuff. And I was like, I don't even know where we are. I'm trying to like, you know, keep up with everybody and I'm kind of giggling about it, but I'm also like hiding my face because I didn't know what the heck was going on. My first grade teacher was like, she needs to take a hearing test or else she's gonna stay back a grade. And they were like, okay, we'll do it. Then when we went to take my hearing test and actually see an audiologist, they were like, what do you mean she has a hearing loss? What? And then that's when they found out. It impacted their life in a big way, and, you know, they really didn't know what to do.
25: They said you had a profound deafness in one side especially. It totally shocked us because there was nobody in our family that was deaf on either side of our family. And we didn't really know anyone that was deaf. Mm-hmm. And plus they were kind of pitching, the school was pitching Wells hard of hearing, which they didn't really consider deaf. Mm-hmm. I could see it was very stressful at times. You let your guard down and you were running to keep up. And that was so very hard to deal with and understand.
16: They didn't have resources like there's a deaf center, there's deaf people out there, you know, there's sign language. They didn't connect us with anyone like that. It was kind of just like, oh, she has a hearing loss. Get her some hearing aids. Make her take up speech therapy. She'll be good. That didn't really work. You would like to tell me what this is? This is not a Tootsie Roll. This is actually my first pair of hearing aids that I've ever gotten in my life, and I think I got them around 1994. These little brown hearing aids. I remember the first thing that I heard with these was the sound of the water fountain that was outside the audiologist's office. I remember pressing the button, and then it was like, and I was like, what the heck? My mom was like, it's the water fountain. It's making noise. And I was like, I never knew water fountains made noise. I needed the sound of water fountains in my life. I started doing art ever since I was younger. I remember my grandma would always like put crayons and pastels in my hand and she'd be like, draw. Okay, I guess. You know, I remember people in high school being like, can you draw this celebrity for me for my binder? And I'd be like, okay, I guess. I really like drawing monsters or flowers. I am really big on drawing flowers. Architecture. This is actually all the houses that I've ever lived in San Francisco. Only one of them is in Pacifica. There's 17, and my mom claims that I'm missing one. I think drawing to me is a way to capture the way that I observe the world. I don't know, I really like keeping little things like this because that's kind of what my grandma did for me when she saved all of my old drawings. I keep them because that's where I started.
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0: Every stroke of genius. 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
0: Worth the Wait takes you to the front of America's longest lines to answer one question. Is it worth the wait? From a massive 7-pound burrito to a slice of pie that has locals going crazy, we'll let you know what's worth it and what's not. This is Worth the Wait. This country is full of unusual places to see and amazing things to do, but only the locals really know where to go. On My Go-To, we discover some of the strangest...
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1: I'm Shirley Curry. 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
2: I'm Joseph Green. I'm 26 years old, and I'm Shirley's number one grandson. 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
2: 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Oh my gosh!
6: Even though there's an age difference, we have a lot of things in common and obviously lots in video games.
3: 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And everybody should accept everybody into it.
0: Welcome back to the show. Jessica Flores went from hiding her hearing loss to posting YouTube videos about it to bring awareness.
8: My mom actually enrolled me in an improv class. So much fun in those classes.
9: It says that you shoplifted twice. What do you have to say about that?
28: I did.
8: I was like, this is what I love doing. I love acting in comedy and just making people laugh. I would get a thrill out of taking those classes.
28: Oh my God, that's me.
8: I had so much fun doing that. Even if I couldn't hear them, there was a bigger part of me that was like, I'm gonna keep doing this. I'm gonna find a way to make it work. Because if I quit now, I'm setting limits on myself. And I was like, I can't do that anymore. From there, I went on to train at Dubright Citizen Brigade in LA for a while. I did Groundlings, and I'm also doing Killing My Lobster in San Francisco, all with interpreters, and I'm gonna keep going with it, and hopefully I'll graduate from all the schools.
29: Aww. Hey everybody! Lately, I've been realizing that there's been a lot of people who are like, where the hell has Jessica been?
8: My first YouTube video, I did a response video. There was this other deaf YouTuber, her name's Ricky Pointer. She was like, oh, you know, share your experiences of why YouTube's captions are not that great.
29: Closed captions are extremely important because they help us feel equal to the rest of society. I don't know about you guys, but I definitely had a couple of experiences where I was not offered any closed captions in some of the videos that I watched for class or at the movie theaters, and I felt left out.
8: I guess people liked it, and I was like, why not share more of my experiences?
29: Please, please, please, please, please.
8: I want them to, like, remember why they should caption their content. I want them to remember why deaf people do drive. I want them to remember what's the difference between open captions and closed captions. I want them to remember it.
29: Movie theaters that provide open caption movies for the deaf and the hard of hearing are amazing.
8: I'm gonna just tell it how it is, but I'm also gonna use comedy as a way to make these topics, these heavy topics, more digestible. The pandemic kind of inspired me because, you know, I stopped going out and I was watching more and more TV, who wasn't. And I remember watching a show and being like, why is there no deaf shows? Why is there no shows that have completely an entire deaf cast? Why? You know what? I have time. I've done YouTube. I wrote my own scripts there. I edited, captioned everything. Why not try to write a film? So I wrote an entire film. And from there, I was like, if I can write an entire screenplay, I can do it. There's nobody stopping me again but myself. I can do it.
7: Yeah.
8: Currently, I am working on a couple of TV show ideas that will have a lot of deaf actors in it. Today, in film and TV shows, I slowly see we're welcoming deaf actors, and that is cool. But are they made for a hearing audience, or are they made for a deaf audience? We got to start inviting people with disabilities into the entertainment industry, into different businesses. If we want to start creating like a more accessible future, we have to start inviting the people that need the accessible future. I'm just going to start kicking down doors.
10: Oh.
8: I'm tired of waiting behind the door. I'm like, no, I want people to know I'm here. I'm like, kick it open. Over the summer, I was able to get a writing fellowship that was super cool. It kind of gave me more of a guidance of where I can take my projects and how I can improve my stories and putting together pitch decks and pilots and stuff. I learned a lot. I want to see a deaf NASA astronaut on the screen. I want to see like the deaf lawyer. I want to see a deaf tooth fairy or whatever it is. Like, I want to see that on the screen. Yeah. I hope this inspires people to share their own story.
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23: Everybody works together. I mean, as a community, yes, I love it down here.
30: I was born in Taiwan, then we decided to come up to see a different world.
31: It's a totally different world here, huh?
22: We're not a homogenous group. We've got our Filipinos, we've got our Samoans, you've got your white, you've got natives here. Instead of whatever else, you know, is causing strife, you know, causing controversy, we have to get along here.
32: People from all walks of life have ended up here in Whittier. And here we are, together.
15: Welcome back to the show. Beneath the Hills in Antioch is a history of innovation that explores the eras of mining in the 19th and 20th centuries.
33: It's not often that you get to come to a park and go underground in a mine that used to be an operational mine.
34: Black Diamond Mines Regional Preserve is definitely one of the Bay Area's hidden gems.
1: because it's something that most people haven't seen before. Being a coal miner here was definitely a difficult job and a labor-intensive job.
33: When you come in and see the rails on the ground, the carts, the shifter's office, everything that you see here is of the time period. This is definitely like taking a step back in time, getting to experience what someone almost 100 years ago would have experienced.
1: And learn a little bit about the mining history of California and the Bay Area.
33: Absolutely, the definition of living history.
1: This area is called Black Diamond Mines Regional Preserve. It's named for the valuable rock that came out of this hillside, which is coal. And so coal is black in color and valuable, such as a diamond is valuable. So that's where the nickname Black Diamond comes from. So in the Mount Diablo coalfields, there were five towns. The one that is in the park today that we see and walk through is the former town site of Summersville. There were multiple buildings here. There was schools, there were homes, a general store.
2: While there are no buildings left from old Summersville, there are giant waste rock piles. So these are all of the rocks that came out of the mine during the coal mining era. So this pile behind me is probably about 150 years old.
1: Coal mining here started in kind of the 1850s or 1860s or so and lasted until about early 1900s. This was the largest coal mine in California at the time. We're here to protect the natural and cultural resources of this area and share it with people and educate them as well. Open their eyes to something that they maybe didn't know about before. As you come on one of our mine tours, you'll pass by this section here where there is a coal vein. You'll be able to see a little bit of this black kind of shiny rock here. That's the coal. So we're standing in the coal mine experience here underground. We've recreated that kind of feeling of being in a coal mine. People as young as 8 years old started working the mines, usually as the knobber. And their job was to push coal down the chute. And then as you got older, you might work as a miner. So the spacing we have here is only 2 to 3 feet tall because that's how the coal naturally occurs. So you're mining in a really small, dark space. You're mining by candlelight.
33: Black Diamond Mines has a lot of the coal mining history, but we also talk a lot about the sand mining history. What we're standing in right now is the Hazel Atlas sand mine. In the 1920s, Marvin Greathouse started mining sand here for use in glassmaking. So anything from a Heinz bottle to salt and pepper shakers. The sand here is a high quality silica sand that is not found in common beach sand in the Bay Area. We can look up into some of these rooms called stopes that are these huge, large areas that they would have dynamited the sand out of to bring it out for glassmaking. You're not only learning about the history of sand mining in this era, but also getting to experience what it might have been like to be in a mine during sand mining here.
1: One of the exciting things about this place is we're always learning more and unearthing more history and sharing that with the public. I think that's a really exciting thing that we get to do here.
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11: Want to be inspired? Well, you're in the right place. You know, everyone gets knocked down sometimes. It's standing right back up that counts. One woman shares her incredible story of resilience. Then we'll head to the city by the bay for some mobility and balance exercises. And how about tea time in New York? Then I sit down with the iconic Dionne Warwick and her incredible son. And it all starts right after this.
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11: Welcome to Plus Life. I'm Carl Schmidt. Teal Swan is the definition of what doesn't kill you makes you stronger. She's turned the knockdown, get back up life experiences into inspiring lessons we can all learn from. Born in Santa Fe, New Mexico, Teal Swan's story begins when her family relocated to the Beehive State.
9: My parents moved when I was very young to the rural wilderness of the Rocky Mountains of Utah because both my parents were wilderness forest rangers. So it was me and a lot of horses and a lot of miles of wilderness.
11: During her adolescence, a hidden talent began to emerge.
9: Because I was born with these, let's call them extra abilities, right? I could see things that other people could not see.
11: Word of her extrasensory ability quickly spread throughout the town, and the local church organization, who feared her gift, singled her out.
9: It was primarily Mormon. And by primarily, I mean 99.9% LDS, Latter-day Saints. I ended up getting targeted by a psychopath who was in the community, and I was ritually tortured for a period of 13 years. So my childhood was a living hell.
11: To hide from her abuser and suppress her ability, she escaped by competing in ski competitions. It turned out she was pretty good. So good, in fact, that by the age of 19, she went pro.
9: I really started to put my life back together again, and first, it wasn't really that I was consciously trying to heal. It was like I was just trying to focus on anything that would make me want to live, and at that time it was skiing.
11: While her professional skiing career began to wind down, her personal life was revving up. In 2009, Teal gave birth to her son, Winter. As a new mom, Teal took a deep dive into her own painful past and found healing.
9: When I saw that there was all these aspects of myself that I was running away from, my son being born was like, that's the end of it. I have to show him by virtue of example how to embrace yourself.
11: She began taking on clients one by one. And in between the newborn's nursing and napping, she wrote her first spiritual self-help book, The Sculptor in the Sky.
9: I have answers for a lot of the things that people are struggling with. You know, I have this way of distilling information and making things very clear that are quite complex that helps people navigate life in a very real and grounded way.
11: As word of mouth began to spread, opportunities began rolling in.
9: Started to get our first offers for me to fly overseas and teach people overseas and start appearing on stages across the world. And, you know, I got offers from publishers to do more books, and everything has spiraled from there in a good way.
11: By healing the wounds of her own past, she was able to move forward and guide others on how to achieve their own success.
9: I definitely did turn pain into power, and I feel like that's something that all people on earth can do. Pain is something that's there for a reason. Underneath pain is a message, and it's a personal message about what's right for you and what you're wanting. So if you have the bravery to listen to that message, then ironically, pain can be almost like a map that's showing you in the direction of what it is that you're wanting to go towards.
11: Clients who have succeeded with her program fill up her inbox with positive reinforcements.
9: When people direct message me, it's a lot about how I've transformed their life. I get a lot of thank yous, which are really wonderful.
11: The feedback led her to write several more books that include Shadows Before Dawn and The Connection Process. But one of her biggest accomplishments was writing The Completion Process.
9: And what this process does is it uses triggers as a doorway to connect you back to those unresolved issues that you've experienced earlier on in your life, so as to put you in a totally different place mentally, emotionally, and physically to step forward into a new way of being and a new experience in your adult life. It's totally transformative.
11: Her unique method worked for her clients. She hopes her technique will be accepted by the mental health establishment.
9: I'm right now trying to do clinical trials with it, and I'm trying to get it adopted into the mainstream psychology community, and that is definitely my top achievement, I think, so far.
11: Teal's made it her life mission to help others find meaningful relationships. To inspire her community, she created a two-day retreat called The Connection Factor.
9: I want people in the same space together, physically connecting. So what this event is an opportunity for people from around the world to come to these locations where I'm holding these retreats, and to meet with each other and to form lasting connections and to do experiential exercises and also to learn directly from me about relationships and how to form deep, intimate connections that will last, hopefully, for a lifetime.
11: I love it. Surviving and thriving. Still to come, a balance and mobility workout, and later, Dionne Warwick and her son Elliot remind us just what friends are for.
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20: Zach, thank you so much for joining us. How are you?
21: I'm doing well. How are you?
20: I'm doing great. 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
21: I grew up dancing, so fitness was a lateral move. And then when I graduated college, I did my first group training class, cardio bar. And it was a way for me to know that I didn't have to leave dance while I could still do fitness and carry on and have a very successful teaching career.
20: And what kind of dance were you involved in?
21: Ballet and folk dance. I grew up doing Russian folk dance. I did that for about 15 years.
20: Wow, how did you get into Russian folk dance? That's new.
21: There's a place in San Francisco called the Russian Center, and there's a celebration like every February, and they celebrate with this big evening of dance and food. And I was in the audience, I was watching this group perform, and my future teacher was in the audience, and he saw me just doing some stuff, doing some moves, trying to copy the people on stage. He's like, you should come in. I want to, you know, train you. And that was it. The rest is history. And then I trained under my teacher for about 15 to 20 years.
20: You teach body dance-based aerobic workouts inspired by those years of folk and ballet. The technique is quite a combo. What's the response been like from your clients?
21: So I taught it in San Francisco, and I taught it at the YMCA. And basically, people loved that it was an active form of yoga. You know, you have your yoga class, you have your Pilates class, but they felt like they were missing, like, really active footwork without having to push themselves to be an actual ballet dancer. I think that's what sets it apart from, you know, other active forms.
20: And are you able to work with different injuries or mobility issues?
21: Yes. So since it's low to no impact, a lot of, like, the second positions, the first positions you see in ballet, you can modify. You know, it's a lot of like sumo squats with heels up. It's working, you know, the VMOs and all that. So it gives you a sense of mobility and balance.
20: And when you're not training, you can still be found rock climbing, backcountry skiing, and backpacking.
21: Yes, yeah. So whether it's hiking Half Dome for the first time with my dad when I was like 8 or 9, and then I hiked at 17, I hiked the John Muir Trail. That was fun. It's about a 3-week trip through the Sierras. So it all meshes together for me. There are several things that like coalesce into, hey, this is a really big part of my life that I appreciate and I want to introduce to other people. So like you start to build communities, you know, the backpacker community, the you know, rock climbing, the weightlifting community, that sort of thing. You start with a lunge on the right leg. You're going to reach your arms forward and you're going to balance on that right leg. From there, you're going to come up and drive the knee up. Try to hold that balance. You're going to push that leg back, reach back, and go into that balance for 2. Again, you can go for about 3 to 5 reps within your comfort level. And let's go right to the other side. Plant that left foot. Let's take that knee drive and push it behind you. And let's go into that flat back and drive the knee 1. For the minimum reps, if you want to go for 5, go for it. Let's do a simple ankle mobility exercise. We're going to do a lateral lunge. You have your hand here. This stays nice and straight. And you're just tracking that knee over the toes. Breathing deep. Expand the rib cage and exhale. 1 more. Stand on up and transition to the other side. A good one for this, or a good tip for this, is to keep the hips center, driving towards the ground, and let the knee do the work. The knee driving over the toes, the foot stays stationary, not trying to crawl the toes forward. We're just keeping the entire foot planted into the ground.
20: Awesome. Thank you so much, Zach, for showing us these mobility and balance exercises.
21: Thank you.
2: I think balance and mobility is key. I'll have to work on that one. When we come back, we'll show you how to make the perfect cup of tea taste even better. Then I sit down with the iconic Dionne Warwick.
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15: All Good is about finding everyday people doing good in their communities.
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15: Reaching out.
27: The community has a good heart. I didn't think they would have helped me like this.
15: And putting other people first.
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15: Even on a tough day, we're here for you on All Good. The extraordinary bond we have with our pets is unlike any other. Here on Pet Project, we consider our furry friends members of the family, and we know you do, too. So we're introducing you to some of the most amazing pets we've met.
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15: The owners who go above and beyond to help them out.
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15: And the stories of resilient pets that inspire us all.
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32: 1, 2, 1, 2, 3, go.
33: So my name is Christina Melville and I'm a Moco Jumbo.
1: I want the world to know that this is something good to do. And for the 12 years I've been doing it with me growing up, I can honestly say this did keep me out of trouble. It started in Africa, and then it was brought to the Caribbean. And you see a lot in carnivals, basically all over the Caribbean. And now it was brought here to Brooklyn. I did fall many times. And I mean, I just learned from it so I know what to do next time. It's something good to do for the youth to do. And you basically get to experience new things.

0: Americans might love their coffee, but tea is steeped in tradition from around the world, and it's making inroads as a hot beverage of choice. Inspired by his travels, Queens native Max Falkowitz discovered a love for the fine art of the ancient practice of tea farming. He shows us why it's become the world's most popular beverage. Originally from New York City, Max Falkowitz was brought up to appreciate the melting pot of cultures and food.
1: Growing up in Queens was such a gift. You're really living in the world's kitchen, and everywhere that you go, there's something free to eat. And so a lot of my time growing up here was spent with my mom taking me out to eat. And we would explore a new neighborhood, and we'd find something new, and then it would become an obsession.
0: But as a future career, Max had no interest in pursuing the restaurant or hospitality industries.
1: I had dreams of working in academic philosophy, and then I wanted to be a clinical psychologist. I was interested in being a therapist and a cartoonist for a while.
0: By the time he had entered the University of Chicago, psychology had won out. While his peers hung out in the local coffee house, Max was introduced to a new kind of brew.
1: I was never a coffee guy. It just wasn't really for me. And then a friend of mine who was a real tea guy got me hooked. I found some great tea shops here in New York City. We're blessed to have a cornucopia of great specialty tea businesses.
0: In 2008, Max graduated, but with the looming recession and housing market crash, he struggled to find work in his field. Forced to rethink his future, Max returned to his love of writing and became a journalist. One of his favorite perks was traveling the world.
1: My first tea writing was for Serious Eats back in 2013, 2014. There is where I made a trip to Hangzhou in China, which is the origin of a very special green tea called Longjing or Dragon Well, which is sold for like five or six figures for a kilo for the really good harvest, and is just absolutely stunning. You're walking through these tea fields where people have been growing tea for hundreds of years and applying all of this knowledge and all of this accumulated expertise.
0: The experience opened his eyes and piqued his curiosity. So when Savior magazine called, Max jumped at the opportunity of a lifetime.
1: I did a piece for them about Pu'er tea, which is the special type of tea that's only produced in one region of tropical China. And I was able to go visit in Yunnan province, visit a number of small farmers who were growing this tea and processing this tea for a 10-day expedition that had us on motorbikes trekking through jungles. And then at the end of it, after end of maybe 2 hours of climbing up a mountain to get to this special tea garden that's not accessible by any road, you're surrounded by a place that looks like Eden, and this is where some of the world's best tea is grown.
0: Their ancient traditions of growing and cultivating tea was unlike anywhere else in the world.
1: The tea that they make is just absolutely incredible. And the experience, being able to talk with farmers who never get really much of an opportunity to share their side of the story, was really a pinch me, I'm dreaming sort of situation.
0: While there are many benefits to drinking tea, one of the most helpful is that it is considered a generous beverage.
1: Tea is something that is made to be shared. It has, you use a little bit of leaf and you can make a large pot for everybody. You can re-steep the leaves again and again to share it with more people. This is a drink that's designed to kind of expand your mind and expand your social and personal horizons. So I'm going to show you a few ways that you can make any cup of tea that you're making just a little bit better. Spend a little bit more than what you get in the tea bags to get some nice whole leaves. They're going to have more flavor, more nuance, and they're not going to taste as bitter or astringent as you normally would have with a black tea bag. Tea leaves are going to expand 2 to 4 times their dry size, and you need to give them room to move around. And then you want to use properly heated water. This is a black tea, so I'm using boiling water because that's going to make sure that you have, that's going to make sure that you're extracting everything that's good out of the tea. And there's no set or proper doneness for tea. I like my black tea. It's kind of on the lighter side so that I get some of that nice sweetness. So a color like this, I would let it maybe go for another minute. You can use this exact same method for green teas, white teas, any type of tea that you have, any kind of blends, and you're going to get a much more nuanced and a much more delicious cup of tea. So, cheers.
0: Oh, I could do with a lovely cup of tea right about now. Speaking of which, when we return, Dionne Warwick and her son are spilling the tea on a career that spans 7 decades.

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3: Welcome back. The voice of multi-Grammy award-winning music legend Dionne Warwick is back. Earlier this year, she was hard at work recording new music with country royalty Dolly Parton for their latest collaboration, Peace Like a River. But that's not all. Dionne and her son have been working on a number of new projects, which includes her forthcoming album. It is lovely to see you both.
4: Thank you. Nice seeing you, too.
5: Good to see you, too.
3: Dionne, your career is 60s, 70s, 80s. When you think back over the decades, Is there a particular era or period that you enjoyed the most?
4: I have to say every single decade that I've been in the industry, I've not missed one where I've recorded, I've charted, I've been doing concerts all during that period of time from 1962 when I first started up to and through 2023. I'm getting ready to go on tour again. So it just hasn't stopped.
3: How is it working together, mother and son, versus working artist to other artists?
4: I feel exceptionally comfortable working with Damon. It's a joy to be able to work with him, as well as when I do it with any of the others that I have had the opportunity of doing recordings with.
3: Yeah. Damon, what about for you?
6: I have the utmost respect for the artist, Dionne Warwick, of course, like everybody does. But the thing is, which is amazing, is I get the opportunity to call her mommy. And just like when I'm producing her, you know, I take that role very seriously as a producer, and she knows that. And like she said, I've earned the right to have the opportunity to praise and worship with mom and use my voice for that. It's words can't describe it.
3: The music of gospel, the words of gospel seem to ring out more true and are needed now more than ever before, right?
4: More than ever are these particular types of words are needed to not only be said, but to be heard.
6: Yes.
4: And practiced, not only here in the United States, but throughout the entire world. We need to get back to basics. We need to get back to the part of looking at each other and listening to each other and talking to each other.
3: I want to go back a little bit and talk about your fantastic work in HIV. What you have done since those very early days makes a difference. I know that you lost your valet to an AIDS-related illness. For you, was that the moment that really lit the flame, I guess, when it came to HIV?
4: You know, not only losing Marvin at that point in my life, first of all, not knowing what it was that he passed on. Nobody knew what AIDS was until it received a name once a face was put to it, and that face was Rock Hudson. I lost my valet, I lost my hairdresser, you know, and it got to the point where I said, wait a minute, something's got to be done about this. What is this thing? Became curious enough to reach out to CDC, Dr. Fauci, and I became his nemesis. He still calls me that. But I was able to get information that didn't seem to be being passed around to people generally as to what this thing was. Or if they didn't know, you know, I insisted that they find out. And instead of me waiting for that to

0: happened, and I was appointed the Ambassador of Health for the United States, the only one, there hasn't been one since me, by President Reagan. And I took it upon myself to run around the world. That was how it all began, out of curiosity more than anything else. But then it became something that meant something to me. We were losing too many people.
1: What kind of, if at all, pushback did you get from colleagues or friends in the industry?
0: They all said, Dion, please, you know, leave that alone. We are losing too many people. Don't you want to help, you know, in some way, however you can? It's nothing but talking about it or learning about it.
1: And Damon, for you growing up in this period as a young boy becoming a young man, what did you learn from the way your mother stood up to people and stood up to this unknown?
2: I learned at a very young age how mom took stuff on, like, right away and was not afraid. She taught me and my older brother to not fear. She knew that when the fight goes on, you educate yourself and you find the cure, you know, you find the solution. And that's something I learned at a very young age.
1: Both of you, thank you so much for making the time. Listen out for that gospel album, and you can see Dionne Warwick on tour. Thanks, guys.
2: Thank you.
1: Yeah, the mutual respect and love between those two is obvious and inspiring. I love that. Well, that's a wrap for this episode. As always, we'll be back next time with more remarkable, inspiring stories. 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Thanks for joining us. And remember to turn positive into a plus and get out there and live your best life.
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16: Hi, I'm Anouk and I'm the CEO at Belgian Boys. Today we're in Brooklyn, New York. Belgian Boys is a happiness company. We make waffles and pancakes and cookies and all kinds of sweet treats because life's hard. Food doesn't have to be. And that's why my husband and I started this waffle company called Belgian Boys.
17: So Anouk and I grew up in the same community in Belgium. We differed quite a few years, so I hadn't seen Anouk until we met on a plane from Brussels to New York.
16: Greg, my husband, my butter half, he was bringing waffles and treats and all kinds of sweet goodies for himself to enjoy. And his American friends in the dorms were like, oh my God, this is so good. Where can I buy it? Where can I find it? And they were obsessed because they couldn't find it. Then after college, he was like, well, maybe there's an idea here. Maybe I should just start it and bring those treats that I grew up with to the U.S. consumer. So we really started with the staples, right? Like a real Belgian waffle. You can taste that our stroopwafel has the real butter and that gooiness. It's those traditional recipes that took heritage of know-how and authenticity to make.
17: When people buy the product, we really want them to enjoy the product, make sure they love the product, share the product. And I want people to be, again, when they put, let's say, the pancake cereal or the mini pancakes in their kids' lunchbox, I want him to feel the way I feel when my kids come back to school and I open that lunchbox and I see I was a hero.
6: Belgian Boys is that experience. It's not only the product that you eat. What we want to do best is bringing that European food to the mainstream. And it's about the packaging, how we look and bring that smile already. It's about the actual product, better quality, ingredients, European standards, and that taste is so much superior.
17: Working with my wife today is a blessing. I don't think I would have brought Belgian Boys where it is if she wouldn't be running the company today. I'm her biggest fan.
6: I love what I do every single day. I get up and I work with talented people that force me to think bigger and brighter. And you know what? I get to do the thing that I love with my husband every single day. And for me, that is something that I find amazing and joyful. And it's like our adventure, our goals in life are aligned. And our kids are a part of it. And they really see that entrepreneurship. They see the grind, they see the grit. That's what we saw growing up from our parents, and that's definitely what I want to give to our kids. I grew up in family businesses, and maybe that's why I gravitated towards that with Greg too.
18: Booyah. Madame. The best about being Italian, everyone should be Italian. There's two kind of people in this world, Italian and those who want to be. But probably our biggest trait in Italians, other than tongue on our hands, is la familia. Family's always number one for us. Hi, my name is Mario Manfredini. I'm a Berwyn firefighter and a proud Italian American. My father is from Sant'Anna Pelago and my mother was from Calabria. Some of the best advice I ever got was from a guy with a second grade education, my father. And it was to work hard and provide for our family. And I lived by that. So I came from a family of five kids. We're a blue-collar family, but Sunday was always our day. We'd go by my grandparents, my aunts and uncles, so there'd be 30 of us together for a Sunday meal. Very special memories. Once a year, we'd have the Mother Mary statue in the middle of our dining room. As a family, we would get together, say the rosary, and then, of course, break for meals and camaraderie. I always thought I was going to be a cowboy. I couldn't find a horse big enough, so I rode on a fire truck instead. I have my firefighter familia here. You know what? A third of our life is spent together. But one of the things we do at the firehouse is cook. We're here for 24 hours a day. We got one guy today is gluten-free, so I got a little gluten-free pasta for him. One day, one of our other guys was cooking, and I saw him break out a jar of sauce, and I'm like, I'm sorry. I can't let that happen. After all the training from my mother and Nonna, I said, listen, I got to make the marinara. Made the sauce. Guys enjoyed it. From that day forward, I became one of the firehouse chefs. Speed forward a few years, I started cooking for some charity events. People liked my sauce. I eventually jarred it, and now my sauce isn't available in about 10 or 12 stores. Recipes from the firehouse, mariosmarinara.com. Gabish.
19: They put the Irishman between the two Italians.
20: Yes.
19: I'm actually 6 foot. That is true.
20: It's true.
19: You wouldn't know it between these two.
20: Yes.
19: But I do love the Italians. I love working with them. What can I say about Mario? How much time do you have? Leadership, walking the walk and not just talking the talk.
20: I grew up with this man. I love him. We were on the same bowling team.
18: Do you remember the name?
20: What was the name of that bowling team?
18: The Italian Assassins.
20: Italian Assassins. That's what it was. That's right.
18: But we slayed the pins.
20: My family are good cooks as well, too. I dabble. I'm nowhere near as good as Chef Mario here. He's phenomenal. He's phenomenal. I mean, I know that sounds like I'm, like that's... Did it sound a little?
18: No, it's good.
20: Hold on, let me see.
18: Keep it in the reel.
20: What's the script?
18: Keep it in the reel.
20: Phenomenal. You did say phenomenal. Say phenomenal, right? As much fun as we have at the firehouse, it's not fun games. People are counting on us. We need to be there for them. So Mario and I both got on the job about the same time.
18: One of my first fires, it was actually my last shift, they started laying on the air horns, which means to get out. Well, as a dumb little rookie, I actually thought that that meant someone was running over our fire hose.
20: It didn't occur to you because you're busy fighting this fire until somebody actually came in and grabbed your tank and said, get the hell out of the building. You don't know what to do.
18: Within 3 minutes, the ceiling collapsed. It is a inherently dangerous job.
20: After we come back from a hard day like that, making sure the public is safe, we get to look forward to one of Mario's dishes, you know, which is awesome.
18: It's like an Italian household. We got to eat well. An army marches on its stomach, as they say. Speaking of which, look at the panzat. This is sometimes our therapeutic session where we get to talk to each other, let our feelings be known. You know, like Firehouse Festivus.
0: Yeah.
18: You know, just to be good people. Integrity, honesty, these are things my parents instilled in us. You're going to meet your maker one day, and you don't want to embarrass the family. Auguri a tutti famiglia e amici di italiani di Chicago.
0: Salute.
21: Nice. Salute.
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25: 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Is it worth the wait? From a massive 7-pound burrito to a slice of pie that has locals going crazy, we'll let you know what's worth it and what's not. This is Worth the Wait. This country is full of unusual places to see and amazing things to do. But only the locals really know where to go. On My Go-To, we discover some of the strangest...
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35: The nostalgia, it's like being a kid again, even if you don't currently watch. 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
37: We're always on the hunt
1: trying to find something better, something great.
2: So I had like a lot of these growing up.
3: The Intercontinental title, that is just such rich history right there.
1: We do have people reach out to us from different states. We also find a lot of really great items in Japan.
4: Good quality t-shirts, got that vintage feel.
5: I used to have a fake one, man. Now, you know, we upgrade
7: now. We're with the real one.
1: At the end of the day, what we want is trying to give people an experience. And we want a place where wrestling fans can come and nerd out about wrestling. If you want to buy a t-shirt, that's awesome. But if you just have like a really strong opinion on like a match from 1997 that you've been dying to talk about, like, we're here for that too. Our inspiration for this store has always just been our love of wrestling. We're in Philly, which is like a heart and soul of a wrestling community. You know, ECW has been down the street for so long, and it's been such a huge thing to the city. We try to capture that as much as we can. If you look around the store, you see the black walls, the chain link fence, the barbed wire. We do that as an homage to what it was. We really started collecting from personal collections, and we kind of let the people know in Philadelphia that we're buying. If you have stuff, we want it. When people come in here for the first time, their eyes light up. You see this hit of nostalgia that they maybe haven't felt in a long time.
35: Autographed by the guy himself, the legend, Rey Mysterio.
1: Over 1,000 figures up there. We have figures up there that might be worth $50, $60.
35: The champ is here.
1: A collection of all these replica belts of this size, of this magnitude, is very rare.
5: If you're a wrestling fan, this is the title that is iconic.
1: We have basically every wrestler you're looking for.
5: I remember these from when they used to do like the state college show.
1: Stone Cold. His shirts have never gone out of style. Undertaker, Bret Hart, Scott Hall, Razor Ramon. You see people that will spend 45 minutes, an hour, just browsing through because you've never seen such a collection like this.
2: With WrestleMania coming to town, it's going to be amazing for SVW.
1: If Philly doesn't know they're a wrestling town, they're going to find out. All the people are going to come to this city and see just how awesome it is, and hopefully we can give them a taste of what we've been doing. What's next is continuing in these social spaces. We love to watch all the pay-per-views here on a projector and hang out and have fun like that. It's not just about what we can sell you and what you're looking to buy, but it's also just a place to come hang out and watch some wrestling.
2: SVW. This is something that a lot of kids get made fun of for because it's so fake. This is something that I wish I had when I was younger.
35: We just want to have a great spot for the wrestling community to just come and just feel like a part of something.
1: Kind of like a little slice of wrestling heaven. And we just love the fact that we get to offer that to people in Philadelphia.
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12: I wanted to start a company focused on organizing because it's one of the things that I just love to do. It's one of my passions. And so when I realized that, I just decided that, okay, this might be something that I can really do to help other people. I'm Darren McClendon. I live in Warner Robins, Georgia, and I am the owner of Simply Ordered Solutions. I went to school for business. I had a concentration in nonprofit management. And so when I graduated, I did some service jobs with AmeriCorps. I did some grant-paid positions, contract positions. But the grants end and the contracts finish, and I found myself repeatedly needing work. I had this skill set to help people declutter and get organized, and I knew I wanted the flexibility of having my own thing with us wanting to start a family. And so that's when I stepped out. The mission of Simply Ordered Solutions, we simply exist to help people bring order to their lives. And a lot of times clutter causes stress. Stress creates more clutter. And I really just want to help people break that cycle. It's about making sure you have systems in place that work for you and your family, for your lifestyle, so you can get to the things that matter most to you.
0: So I reached out to Dara because I'm very busy, and I just, having the house and the business, I needed to have a better way to incorporate a space designated for just the business.
12: I got a chance to work with her and really just bring order and systems to her workspace, which is within her home, so that home doesn't get overtaken by the business.
0: So my workspace over here, she has my desk set up to where I'm doing my designs, shipping labels, things like that. I feel so much lighter, and I know where to go for each job that needs to be done.
12: My business, when I first started, you know, really hadn't grown to the place where I could even afford insurance. But I was grateful when I came to Hiscox Business Insurance, because not only were they affordable and easy to work with, but they gave me the coverage that I needed to protect myself and my business.
0: I would recommend Dara just, you know, for the simple fact that she has a vision. So when she walks in a room, she kind of sees how it should be.
12: My hopes for the future is really to just really expand in the sense of giving people the tools they need. So the services will always be here. I'm always going to provide these services. I have a team of organizers who can get there if I can't. But definitely moving forward, I just really want to make sure people get the information, get the help they need, and I'm willing to adapt to make sure that happens.
6: I'm a Pennsylvania born and raised kid. My goal was to prove you could make fabulous wine in Pennsylvania. We have Jurassic Park here because of the deer. We found this fabulous farm in 1995. My wife said, this is it, with trees and creeks and everything. We have 10 acres under vine on 80 acres. We're happy with what we have. You could be up in the treehouse. Look at the view at this time of year. It's just awesome. You're looking about 30 miles as the crow flies down to the Schuylkill. It's amazing, isn't it? This is Pinot Noir, and it is the best aspect we have on the farm.
7: They put vineyards in the most beautiful places. It's kind of a requirement for them to grow. It has to be beautiful. Cheers.
6: It was 2008 when I retired and planted our first vines, which was the Chardonnay. We have six that we grow here on the farm. They call those estate wines. 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Under the New Leaf label, which is Marianne turning over a new leaf, we have four blends. This vineyard is our largest vineyard. 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Hellcat was the name of the airplane that my dad flew in World War II.
7: It's primarily Blaufränkisch, which is a terrible name to market a grape with, so we came up with the Hellcat Red Blend. People who like Pinot Noir will tend to like this wine a lot.
6: 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It's our most popular wine with chefs in Philadelphia. We're in about 150 restaurants in the Philly area because it pairs with just about anything.
7: This is Sangiovese.
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6: We always have a charcuterie going.
7: That's how we mix it.
6: Club members are invited to crush on the crush pad, taste out of barrels. We do it based on what the season offers.
7: We did slightly over 80,000 pounds of grapes. It's going to be a little bit over 2,000 cases of wine. The bulk of it stays in Pennsylvania.
6: Chardonnay is kind of our flagship. It was where we started, my family's favorite wine, and so the thought was that if the whole project collapsed, that we would have some Chardonnay for the family. It is a second act for me. The funny thing is, I was 20 years in my first act, and all of a sudden, blink, and I'm 15 years doing this. It's just amazing. As it turned out, all of my family ended up really loving wine over time.
7: Don't trust a winemaker with clean hands this time of year.
6: There's a commitment that we have to making the highest quality wines. But one of the tricks is getting the winemaker. Jeff is UC Davis trained enologist, and he's in his 25th year of winemaking.
7: The goal is to really have a full catalog, a full lineup. Beautiful white with no oak on it to a white with oak. We have reds that are hitting light body. We have reds that hit medium body. We have reds that hit dark.
6: The more people that make great wine in Southeast Pennsylvania, the better we'll do.
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24: 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But when I'm out on the water, it really makes me feel alive and, you know, intense.
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26: We've learned so much. 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

0: Happy holidays! We are elves from the North Pole. I'm Elf Mary, and this is Elf Holly, and we have Chief Effie from Santa Claus. Can you come in?
1: People are so excited when the elves show up at their door.
2: It was really cool because they came in and we had no idea. It was so much fun.
3: They gave us so many presents like donuts and read us stories.
1: The kids get so excited, and the parents are excited, and it's all a magical experience, which is what Christmas is all about. And Jingle is proud to be delivering all these wonderful events for Christmas. What we do is we have two elves that will show up at your house or business, and they will be bringing gifts from Santa. They'll be bringing special treats, reindeer food for those reindeers on Christmas Eve, and they'll be bringing magical dust to put on the kids so Santa knows where to find them.
4: We're all going to get some.
5: Thank you. Santa Claus and reindeers can find you and bring you all the gifts.
2: Having the elves will make Santa come.
1: The children scream, they laugh, they're so excited, they're having a blast with it.
3: They were talking about how wonderful it is around Christmas and that Jingle is really great.
2: And they asked us what we were going to do for the holidays. We didn't know that much.
1: As the children grow up, they're going to get older and older, and they're going to forget about these fun little experiences. So this is one that will be photographed. It will be remembered for many, many years to come. And the children will be able to look back on it and, re-experience it through photos.
2: I'm going to tell my friends that was really fun and two elves came. And we sprinkled reindeer dust. It was really good.
1: We have a bunch of different packages available, so you can do anywhere from 1 to 36 kids. So you could have a neighborhood party, you could have a party at work, you could have a big, huge family party. Each package is a little bit different. Some are very short. We have some that where you could just come to the door and just bring the gift. We have longer ones where they'll do storytelling. We have bigger ones where it's all a little bit more interactive as the package goes on.
6: Merry Christmas!
7: Merry Christmas! Merry
2: Christmas!
7: Thank you!
2: This was 10 out of 10.
3: This was one of the best experiences.
2: This is 100 plus 100. 100 out of 100.
8: We sold artwork. But the incense was a consumption item, so that was one of the first items we started distributing. 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
21: Bring your instruments. Carlito, come get your case out of the way, please.
22: Can I do second verse?
21: The one verse, basically, in and out, okay? Cielito Lindo in the key of G.
23: The name of our family band is Cielito Lindo.
21: My name is Juan Lucero. I am the father in the family group Cielito Lindo. I have 7 children. Diego, Miguel, Antonio, Lilia, Maya, Mateo, and Carlos.

0: With a big family, it feels like there's just a big pillow for you to fall on.
1: You feel like more full inside, and I always like that feeling where you're more satisfied, and that's how I feel with a big family.
2: The family band started very organically. At the time, I had my own professional group, so the kids had already heard a lot of the songs and were singing some of them anyways. We picked that name a while back, and it definitely has come to mean for our family that special time that we get to spend together. And a lot of times that's in the music when we're performing. I feel that special moment.
3: Eso!
2: All of my children are definitely musical, enjoy music, and participate in some way.
4: I feel like that's a trick question. I don't know. If I say I am a good vocalist, I mean, I'm pretty good, I think.
3: Bésame, bésame mucho.
5: So, my name is Diego.
6: I pride myself in being able to tie a tie without a mirror.
5: I provide the humor, the fun of the band. Just kidding.
6: Guitarón.
0: I'm new on violin, so I'm not that great. Besides that, I mostly play maracas and I sing. Ah, yeah, yeah, yeah. Oh, that works for me.
1: That's my brother, Mateo.
7: And that's my sister, Maya.
1: I play the maracas and I sing a lot. I love singing whenever I'm enjoying music. That's kind of like some practice for me. I'm singing along to the music and everything, and it kind of just teaches myself about flow and rhythm.
8: No tortilla.
9: No tortilla.
10: I play in the band. I sing and I play the maracas.
0: Playing as a band, we get to explore and go to a lot of different states. Sometimes, even though I'm very nervous, it's fun when the crowd, after the gig, they tell us, like, oh, you were great, and they're like, oh, I cried, and like, wow, like, I didn't expect that.
2: We perform for the Bulls and for the Cubs. We've done the national anthem many times.
1: It was actually very windy, Chicago Cubs, windy city, and singing the national anthem, it kind of just all fell into place.
2: Although those are incredible experiences, and they're one of a kind. Just playing for people at their table, when you get a genuine reaction and a connection with somebody, those are also always the greatest moments. Currently, we are almost back to regular business. People have specifically told us when they call, we saw your story, we want to help, we want to have you play for my company, or we want to have you play for our family gathering. In the case that viruses continue to affect the way that we can gather and or have entertainment in public, I'm confident that to whatever degree that is, that we will be able to adjust. Despite all the trials in the pandemic, there were definitely some positives. Had a lot of extra time, and the kids were able to use that extra time to further their own individual creative projects outside of Cielito Lindo.
4: I was kind of nervous at first, you know, like, I don't know what to do, I don't have anything to do. I decided to call one of my friends. I said, do you want to make a game? He was like, heck yeah. I just cannot wait till this game comes out.
5: When I find something I like, I'll try and like make a riff out of it.
11: I'm staring into space.
5: The song is called Welcome to Light City. I love collaborating with all my siblings because they're all super creative. For my song Welcome to Light City, I had my brother create an album cover.
1: Cielito Lindo means beautiful heaven, and it relates to our family. Our dad came up with it because, like, family just makes you feel like you're in, like, heaven or something. And that's just how we feel when we're

0: I'm both amazed and honored to be called an eco-artist. Eco-art is when you take recycled materials like I do, like paper, magazines, wallpaper, puzzle pieces, beads, jewelry, etc. And what I do with them is what I do best. I create eco-art. Hi, my name is Grant Monnier, the eco-puzzle artist.
1: Grant was very young when he started art. We saw the magic appearing at the age of 3-4 years old. It was his outlet. He loved it.
0: Because I have autism, I get anxieties. And working on my art, working with paper, it helps soothe those anxieties. It's like a form of meditation. All my materials, I can find them, well, everywhere. People even hand us some of their recyclable materials that they don't want to use anymore, like magazines or puzzles. I like to use puzzles for my art. It's my signature mark. Peeling the prints off the puzzle one at a time so that it's nice and paper thin.
1: Schools have puzzle drives for Grant. The very first piece was called The Sun God, and it was gorgeous. One day, a friend of mine asked if she could buy it, and Grant and I thought, oh, let's sell it for like, what, $100, $100. Well, I'm glad that conversation didn't go any further, because we did sell that piece during Hurricane Harvey so that we could stay here in Houston, and we sold it for $8,000, and I have sold Grant's art pieces in the thousands, $8,000, $6,000.
0: I've currently raised over $250,000 for great causes with my art, and all that money has gone back into hearing aids, wheelchairs, summer camps, school tuitions, and even to first responders.
1: Whatever will help the community, we're going to help raise the money.
0: The award I'm most proud of was actually the very first one that started it all. That was the Austin Rodeo Eco Art Grand Championship, and I was 15. After that, teachers took notice of some of the art I've made and asked if I could teach some of their students. I teach kids and even adults how to recycle and create eco art. And through this process, they are taking all recyclable materials and creating art, so it lessens the landfills.
1: He won the Texas Senate Award, Congress, where his art hung in the U.S. Capitol, the Mayor's Awards, volunteering all over the city of Houston. Now we're at a point where we've branched out in the state of Texas. He enjoys it because he knows it's therapy, and he's going to teach a form of therapy that he knows a lot of our kids need.
2: The art is definitely unique. There's a piece that he did recently. In fact, it's the latest piece. We just framed it up with the Mardi Gras piece. I'm just blown away.
1: Our book was honored and recognized by the Barbara Bush Literacy Program. Grant the Jigsaw Giraffe, Different is More. We've sold over 14,000 books. It's about being different, and different is more. We're writing a series called Grant the Jigsaw Giraffe and Friends. We have books on epilepsy, disabilities, intellectual disabilities, autism. They all have special talents.
0: When I first started all this, it was just going to be a homeschool art project. But never in my wildest imagination I would have imagined it to come into this point. I'm both amazed and honored to be called an eco-artist.
2: Every time I see a new piece for him, I say, you're just getting better and better. There's no doubt about it.
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0: I started building a little cabin for myself in the woods. Really going to be like one story in a basement to begin with, and I just got kind of manic and kept putting board after board. All the ceilings are all going to be painted and carved. Originally it was all going to be just winding open space, but for now I'm going to break it into three suites. At some point I abandoned it for about more than a dozen years. Lots and lots of people came. A couple car loads of people come every day, whether I'm here or not. I could even do the wall. The wall's in marble on the inside. People come and they want to take their, you know, engagement photos. There've been like 5 music videos, weddings, 6 ghost hunting teams, an archaeologist. And then there's the feature length film. My daughter will turn 16 in 100 weeks, and so I want to have it perfect by then for a sweet 16 party. I even found a wrought iron white pumpkin Cinderella carriage.
1: Coming up.
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1: And later,
3: 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It's about, you know, what you do with adversity and the journey that you're on.
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9: We were thrilled to discover Tyler's work. I saw a painting in a collector's bedroom, and it was just instant. I said, "Who is that? This is fantastic." And then I went to visit Tyler in his studio in Jersey City. And very quickly, on the spot, I said, "Tyler, we want to offer you a solo exhibition." I've only done that two or three other times in my 50-year career.
2: It's a great feeling. It's been a long journey. I know I'm still young, but I've been painting for a while now. And I'm just glad that, you know, my grandmother told me to keep on doing it before she died. But I just feel grateful, and really grateful for this opportunity to just be able to show what's inside of me.
9: Well, of course, the technique is astonishing. He is a prodigy. So you very rarely see this perfection of technique with somebody who's in their early 20s. So, absolutely remarkable. But what really draws me to Tyler Ballon's work is the humanity. It's this feeling, this compassion for people's lives.
2: I just really wanted to focus on, like, you know, the different avenues blacks were able to gravitate towards within the white power structure in order to, you know, advance in life and just make a living for themselves, and how they were able to use that sphere of influence to inspire, you know, children like me. Because, like, I really focused on a lot of, you know, a lot of scenarios and just situations that really impacted me to become the man that I am today. The title for that painting was Every Tear From Our Eye. And I really, well, growing up in Jersey City, you see a lot of memorials. And I wanted to change, you know, go against the stereotype. You, like, most of the memorials that you see in black communities is black on black crime. But I wanted us to, like, challenge ourselves and confront the reality that, you know, we're already being killed. You know, we're killing each other, but we're already being, like, strategically killed by the white power structure. So, like, I felt like the only shrines that we should see are the ones who were lost unjustly, who gave their lives for a higher cause, and whose lives sparked, you know, some type of revolt against the white power structure, to be honest. That's what I wanted to do.
9: The foundation of his work is the strength of his own family and the network of strong friendships in his neighborhood.
2: It's realism, but then again, it's not like photorealism, you know what I mean? It's still like a painterly aspect to it. I'm a huge painter fan. Like, I wanted to have some painterly effect to it. I don't want it to seem like just an image. And I feel like, you know, it gives you a chance to feel the person's presence even more, you know what I mean? It's like, it's creating a whole new world. I was really inspired the most around the time of George Floyd's death. The media was bombarded by a lot of people protesting and everything, which is really important, but I felt like we were being trapped in that narrative in a way that I don't feel like would be productive for the younger youth. So I wanted to go against the stereotypes that was given to us, and to show, like, we don't always have to be in conflict or struggle in order to be seen as significant in American society. So focusing on that, I really wanted the work to speak to that, as well as, you know, informing our, like, younger generation and inspiring them to move forward in our present and, you know, the future. It does show struggle in a way, but it doesn't negate the fact that the struggle exists, but it doesn't trap us in an ongoing cycle of oppression and adversity. You know, it's a way of showing light, you know, at the end of the tunnel, you know.
3: for comics in general, they're all about justice and fighting for what's right. And when we see female superheroes, it does wonders. Just the idea of even being visible on a comic book page is super important, especially for kids, because they look up to superheroes, right? We're always rooting and fighting for the underdog or the superhero to do the right thing or to change the world. In November, my story came out in Wonder Woman, and I ended the Wonder Woman Black and Gold series with a story called Fresh Air in Philly. I'll bring you back a cheesesteak. I prefer hoagies. I knew that

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11: 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The extraordinary bond we have with our pets is unlike any other. Here on Pet Project, we consider our furry friends members of the family, and we know you do, too. So we're introducing you to some of the most amazing pets we've met.
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18: We're heading to Whittier, Alaska, which is a town you can only get to through one of the longest tunnels in all of North America. It's almost a fairyland with these incredible streams coming down the mountains and beautiful foliage. Just about everyone lives in the same building.
19: Really unique. But to live within and amongst 240 people in Alaska's first gated and only gated community is world class.
4: Everybody works together. I mean, as a community, yes, I love it down here.
8: I was born in Taiwan, then we decided to come up to see a different world.
10: It's a totally different world here, huh?
19: We're not a homogenous group. We've got our Filipinos, we've got our Samoans, you've got your white, you've got natives here. Instead of whatever else, you know, is causing strife, you know, causing controversy, we have to get along here.
5: People from all walks of life have ended up here in Whittier. And here we are, together.
0: You're watching Stroke of Genius.
1: Ink 180 is a tattoo shop with a cause. We do regular tattoos, but we focus on helping people get a second chance. We do that by removing or covering the tattoos that marked who they used to be, whether it be a gang tattoo, a sex trafficking-related tattoo, domestic violence-related tattoo, or scars from self-harm or cutting.
15: This tattoo was meant as a disrespect to the opposite gang, to our rival gang. So him helping us change our life surrounds and get these tattoos, you know, off of us, it's the first step to us to changing and making a better life for ourselves, you know?
1: As a kid, I lost 17 friends. They were killed due to gang violence, shootings, stabbings, and it was a rough way to grow up. When I moved here to the Chicago area, I watched the news just like everybody else every day and tired of watching kids die. And I've been a tattoo artist for 23 years, and I wanted to use those gifts to make some kind of an impact in the community and try and help people that were getting out of that life, that were ready to move forward and do something more positive.
15: It would be a lot easier for me to get better positions at a job, to get taken

0: more serious, you know, and also for me to be a lot more safe around the streets. That way I don't have the rival gang members coming at me, you know, trying to pretty much, you know, do physical harm on me.
1: You get that GED, I'll give you any tattoo you want, free.
2: I decided that I wanted to remove my tattoos because I want to change my life, trying to get old friends back, and I'm tired of getting profiled by other people.
1: The tattoos that we remove, they're not meant to be positive messages or uplifting things. They're negative, they're adversarial, and just having that tattoo could be a death sentence.
2: I got tired of having to run for my life, always looking over my shoulder wondering when I'm going to go to jail next.
1: We work with a great team of federal law enforcement folks, have a lot of friends that are police officers, and you know, I'm sure every time you encounter a police officer, like, hey, what's that on your face? And, you know, we give business cards to police officers to keep in their cars. So when they pull somebody over and they've got a teardrop or a gang symbol, whatever, give them a business card. Say, hey, it's a great bridge between police and the community. Hey, we're offering you something that's free that's going to help you if you're truly wanting to leave that life. So a lot of friends ask me, you know, why you do this for free? We do it for free because, to be quite honest, a lot of the people that we come into contact with, they don't have the money to afford tattoo removal or a tattoo cover-up. My satisfaction, my joy comes from being able to see people get that second chance and look in the mirror and not have that crown over their eye or that barcode on their neck, to see their reaction of what it means to them. That makes all the difference to us.
2: It makes me feel like he cares about me and that he wants me to help change my life, get my life back on track.
0: The first day that I came here, it really touched me a lot because he also prayed for me. Every time I come here and I talk to him, he's always giving me positive advice, and I appreciate what he does for us.
1: Every day that I can help somebody out makes it a whole lot easier to go to sleep at night. And if we were all a lot more kind to one another, this city would be in a lot better place than it is right now. So what else is going on?
3: Got a favorite stroke of genius in your neighborhood? Hit us up on social and tell us about it.
4: Everyone needs a break from their 9-to-5, and we know you don't want to spend those vacation days on the couch. 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
12: I believe that no one can tell your story better than you can.
8: Sometimes you just got to go out there and just get it done.
4: You're watching Localish.
13: People say to you, well, don't, you know, when you get married, you're like, don't worry about it. You guys will figure it out. Will you? I was doing a show called Between Brothers.
14: Oh, man.
13: And the producers were casting a role opposite me.
15: I got this call. They wanted me to do a guest spot on his show. And I was like, yeah, I would love to come do it.
13: And our first scene together was in bed.
15: Still remember him coming down the stairs. I was already in the bed of this scene. He might have been rapping or something. He was really putting on the show.
13: That day, we went on lunch, and I said, "What are you doing for lunch?" She said, "I'm not gonna be able to hang out with you." I was like, "Why? Why not?" She's like, "Cause I'm gonna wind up liking you." And I was like, "Ah, get out of here." So she turned around, and behind her back, I was like. We really had a great love affair right away. We laughed. We connected. She reminded me of home because, you know, she's from the south side of Chicago, me being from Brooklyn, so we grew up in some pretty rough environments. She's helped me grow because she challenges me to do so.
15: Get it! Woo! I think our competitive spirit keeps us together. Like, it's almost like we will not let marriage beat us, and we are going to win no matter what. No matter even if it kills us. No. I really remember every memory here. This was first daddy and daughter dance. But this is when we were just dating and we used to ride motorcycles.
10: Yeah. This was us as spies.
15: Yeah, no.
10: We saved the world a few times.
15: There's no way without the support at home that I would have been able to do the things that I'm doing. Wheel of Time, which I shot in Prague. Then The Gilded Age, which was enormous. Then directing the season finale for Winning Time. And I can't even imagine what's going to be happening in the next year.
14: This is our life.
15: What are you doing?
10: Every single day, all we're trying to do is to be a model that our kids can safely mirror as they get older, where they see, okay, that's what a woman looks like who has a career and has a family. That's what a man looks like who has a career and who has a family. So those are the kinds of things that we want for ourselves, because honestly, we didn't get them, you know, as kids. It's one of the reasons why I wrote Male Versus Man, so that males get the information and instruction that they need to matriculate into manhood, and why I'm writing my relationship book, so that people get the information and instruction that they need in order for them to have a healthy and whole relationship.
15: The thing that I love the most about Dondre is his real desire to be the best husband he can be, the best father he can be, the best man he can be. It's rare that I don't even want to say man, people in general are striving to be the best person that they can be in life. And that is what I envy in him, and that I cherish the most in him.
16: I found the right woman. Whatever she wants, she Lola gets.
17: I only went 1 year to college. I wanted to have a baby and my husband.
18: Longtime sweethearts Abby and Norman Murkoff met in the early 1950s. It was Abby who made the first move.
17: I went over and I said, "Hi, my name is Abby." I was very impressed. He had his own car and he was tall and he was good looking, and I thought he was really cute.
16: And we just seemed to agree on what we wanted, bringing up our kids. And we loved one another, and we were happy together. And we are happy together.
18: And going 70 years strong, Herman and Bess Liebenson met at a dance in 1951.
19: We danced together, and the dialogue was very similar.
16: She's a great dancer.
19: And after that, Herman never let go.
18: So what is the secret to their marriages?
19: Love, sex, and conversation, talking to each other.
16: It's a secret.
19: If you have a problem,
20: I really love you.
19: Talk it out.
20: Can I give you a hug?
16: Oh, I love it.
19: Very dramatic.
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24: I think my whole life I've been obsessed with superheroes, and I've been obsessed with other people's stories, and this is the first time where it feels like it's not other people's stories, it's our story.
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24: Hey guys, my name is Neve. I'm a host of a podcast called Salam Nerds, and I am taking my cousin and my niece to all the cool places that you will see in Ms. Marvel or have read about in Ms. Marvel comics. So come with us as we explore Jersey City. We're at the pier where you can see the World Trade Center or the Freedom Tower. And when you see the poster of Kamala Khan sitting on a lamp, you basically see the New York skyline. And like, if you really want to feel like Kamala Khan, you come out here and you look over to Freedom Tower and you feel like a superhero.
1: I'm a superhero now, so that's normal.
24: She made her own Kamala Khan bracelet. This is really cool. Why did you want to make that?
2: Every Wednesday.
24: Every Wednesday you watch the show and you're like, I want to be more like Kamala Khan?
2: I like looking like her.
1: No, dressing up as Captain Marvel's weird. I spend too much time in fantasy land. Cool, is this Nani's?
2: Hard to identify with a lot of superheroes throughout your life, but this is the one that you've kind of made up in your head, and now she's on the screen, so it's amazing for me.
24: We're at the Islamic Center of Jersey City. In the show, you see that Kamala and her friend Nakia always go to pray here.
2: We went to Eid Namaz. It was really nice because you get to hear and listen to the khutbah, and it reminds you about how to forgive people and to give charity.
24: Now we're at McNair Academic High School, and this is the high school that was based on Kamala Khan's high school in the comics. So when you look at the comics, this is really the same exact high school that you see. Aside from the schools, when we walked over here, we saw so many different murals, right? And that's the really cool part about Jersey City and what makes Jersey City really feel alive. We see so much art, and there's history reflected in the art. There's social justice reflected in the art. And at the end credits of this Marvel, we see that all the time. I don't know about you guys, but after all this talking, I can go for some food. We are in Newark Avenue, and Newark Avenue is so important to Kamala Khan because it's one of the reasons why all the immigrants came to Jersey City, because this street has so many South Asian restaurants where you get Pakistani halal meat, Indian spices, and you get like Bengali sweets. And because it's so easy to access, all the immigrants that are Pakistani and South Asians, they come here. And this is why Kamala Khan is in Jersey City. All right, guys, I'm going to take you to one of my favorite spots, and it's called Paratha Junction. It's open late at night. But the reason I want you guys to try some parathas is because in episode 5, we found out that parathas are literally the reason Kamala Khan exists, because her grandfather seduces his grandmother by offering her paratha, because he says there's no one alive that can resist a freshly fried paratha. And we're going to find that out ourselves.
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0: 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On Stroke of Genius, we find creativity from all over the country and take you inside the minds of their brilliant creators. Learn how these artists make some of the most bizarre...
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0: Resourceful...
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6: 1, 2, 1, 2, 3, go.
7: So my name is Christina Melville and I'm a Moko Jumbo. I want the world to know that this is something good to do. And for the 12 years I've been doing it with me growing up, I can honestly say this did keep me out of trouble. It started in Africa and then it was brought to the Caribbean. And you see a lot in carnivals, basically all over the Caribbean. And now it was brought here to Brooklyn. I did fall many times. And I mean, I just learned from it so I know what to do next time. It's something good to do for the youth to do. And you basically get to experience new things.
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8: You know, to me, she's kind of like a giant Labrador retriever. Comes in and sits on the couch. It's totally chilled. That's Emma. She's, you know, just a huge ball of love. And all she wants is to get her head rubbed. She doesn't have any mean streak in her at all. My name is Jim Abernathy. I'm a shark conservationist and ecotourism shark operator. In the 80s, I was running shark trips to other parts of the Caribbean, 6-8 hours a day, roughly 25 days a month. I was able to become part of the ecosystem, and the sharks became very relaxed, especially because I learned very quickly what sharks like and what sharks don't like, and basically would not do anything that they don't like, so they become very, very relaxed. And I got this crazy idea. I wonder if I could use love and affection to make friends with this shark, to get a sense of trust long enough that I could actually pull the shark's head up to my head while I'm rubbing it and figure out how to get the hook out and get the hook out. And I was able to do this within a couple of hours. And at that point, it was game changer. It became much, much more enjoyable for me to be underwater with them. It was kind of like going to a high school reunion where you get to see all your friends, except, well, these friends are sharks. I first met Emma in 2001, and she's quite a big girl. And she's basically underneath the boat about 10 months of the year. No matter where we move the boat, we can move the boat 15, 16 miles. It'll take her 3 hours to catch up to us, but she'll follow the boat. You know, most people are going to be really, really afraid. But by the end of their trip with us, just 1 week, I'm more worried that they're going to do something stupid, like try to kiss her on the lips or something. And because she is a gentle giant and wants, you know, like all the sharks, they don't look at us as a food source whatsoever. Emma's had 4 hooks removed by me. One of them was really bad, a bad hook that where she bled a lot, and I thought that you know she might get aggressive, but that didn't happen. She bled for about three minutes while I'm showing her the hook that I pulled out of the inside of her inner jaw here without any protection, and she's literally amazing. During the pandemic, the boat didn't run for about 10 months in a row. And during this time, I was praying nightly that no one would kill her and that she'd be okay. And then we started running. And of course, on every trip, I was spending an immense amount of time underwater just waiting for her to come in. And finally, she did come in. And on this particular day, my crew member, Hex, was underwater.
6: But I just got so excited to see her. And it's something I had envisioned for such a long time with, you know, having not seen her, of getting to be the one to pop to the surface and give Jim that news that she's here. So I raced to the surface, probably a little faster than I should have. My computer was not happy with me. But I raced to the surface and just shouted out, "Emma's here! Emma's here! Go tell Jim Emma's here!"
8: And I got in the water, and it was, I would say, very similar to like losing your dog for a while. You know, we both wanted to see each other again, and it was quite emotional, quite loving. And she swam, you know, tight circles around me for quite a while I rubbed her head, exactly what she wanted, and all was well. Emma is in a league all to herself. There's no other shark that I know of that is as calm, cool, and relaxed in the presence of humans. You know, if everyone knew sharks like I knew them, you wouldn't think what I was doing was dangerous at all. It's kind of like taking your dog for a walk.
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11: Take one.
12: And action! We're shooting the Hail Mary in the Lehigh Valley primarily because this is where I was born and raised. Woody Allen has Manhattan, John Ford had Monument Valley, and I have the Lehigh Valley. It's mine, and I claim it.
13: Roll cameras.
12: My main partners are my wife, my daughter, dear friends. So Marcia here and I have known each other for almost...
14: I was 19 years old when I met Dan, so we've been friends. I'm not going to say how many years, but we've been friends for a long time.
15: We've been together 8 years, married over five, and as soon as we got together, he said, "I want to make a movie," and I said, "Let's do it."
12: Hopefully I'll get cast.
14: Dan's an actor, a really good actor.
12: I sure do drink a lot. So let me ask you. I went to Hollywood at 20, and then I just have really never stopped working.
17: Nitroglycerin.
12: Shows like Glee and Lost
17: is the most dangerous.
12: At 6 years old, I started saying, "When I'm on TV, when I'm on TV."
17: Lewis freaking face.
12: And I mean, imagine how annoying that is for, you know, two working class people, you know. Okay, come on, clean your room. Well, hold on. When I'm on TV...
17: You have been acting differently lately, David.
12: Did I think I would have someone clean my room? Because I am on TV, and I have to do it.
29: What's my value to you, and are you gonna be true?
12: The Lehigh Valley is absolutely a character in the movies we play, and not by accident. I love giving local people an opportunity.
14: I came to meet with Danny because he knew my husband growing up in Bethlehem. He loves teaching people about film, bringing it to the Lehigh Valley.
12: Okay, we're going to do a quick pickup. We hire many local actors. In fact, Almost all of our nuns and all of our boys are from the Lehigh Valley or the surrounding. Like, we go one or two of the kids are from Philly.
1: But I don't know. Now you're acting.
2: His ability to see, you know, potential in us and give us speaking roles is crazy.
12: Not extra parts, lead roles to local talent, proving what I've always maintained.
13: Yeah, what are you talking about?
12: Only an idiot or a snob would think the best actors are in Los Angeles or New York. There's great actors everywhere. My talent is finding them.
16: I think because Dan's an actor as well as a director, he is able to pluck these kids with no experience and get completely realistic performances out of them. And that's really hard to do.
12: Now, look, it is herding cats. Na, na, na, na, na. I took 25 boys and 12 nuns to Dorney Park. Come here. Where are you? Come out here.
14: It's a busy set because he is being the actor, director, producer.
12: Marcia, go to this side.
18: So it's cool to be able to hang out and see Dan doing his multitasking, you know, putting on his director hat, putting on his actor hat, seeing him switch and how he relates with everybody.
12: Every kid who's on our crew who has been a film student has said to us, and I mean down to a man or a woman, I learned more in your movie than I did in college. To learn the real art of filmmaking, there's rules where you put the camera, there's rules how you light, there's rules how you treat actors. So we teach them all of that.
11: Basics, Charlie, take one, Mark.
14: I would say the makeup of the crew is probably about a little over two-thirds local.
15: Fade In, Fade Out, it's a film consortium.
12: Here we go.
15: When we started coming to the Lehigh Valley, they connected with us, and we really have found a good bulk of our crew, our gaffers, cinematographers, our first assistant camera. All of them have come from our connections through FIFO. We call it our film family. This quality crew that continues to keep coming back and working for us. And for me, I feel like it makes me happy because that means, okay, we're doing something right.
12: I've worked with every strata from, like, the biggest blockbuster movie.
19: Oh, wow, gee whiz, look here.
12: The Fugitive, and then independent movies like River's Edge and Dudes. And the one thing that I took from all of them was it's so much easier to get stuff done if you're having fun. Cut it.
20: At Swipe Out Hunger, we are a small team of dedicated professionals, dedicating our lives to serving students on college campuses across the country, making sure that we provide our students of every age, of every location, of every background and situation with what they need in order to thrive. You know, and that passion comes from a variety of sources. Many of us struggle with food insecurity or hunger, homelessness, or basic needs issues throughout our lives. Many have had friends or families or fellow students who have kind of experienced that. Throughout my personal life, I've, you know, worked a variety of opportunities to organize communities who are often disenfranchised, to be able to find their voice, to be able to advocate on behalf of their families and their communities, to better the lives and strengthen their community. And watching students and empowering students to take that leadership mantle and to really grow the efforts and hunger on their campus is what really drives me to do this work. So over the years, we've received dozens, if not hundreds, of students who told us that they were only able to graduate because of the services that were provided to them, whether that be through the meal donation programs or through the pantry. We've seen students, you know, rise up to leadership roles, to talk with their legislators, to advocate on behalf of legislation. We've seen students graduate school and succeed and go on to start their own organizations or their own businesses because they had the assistance that they needed. And so we really know that college kind of is that crossroads point for many students in this country where they have two paths in front of them. One with that higher earning potential where they can really kind of go off and achieve their dreams. And we've heard from, again, thousands of students that just with these resources that are so imperative to their success, it really helps set them down that path towards greater success. And most campuses do have a food pantry and a basic needs center. So I would encourage every student to go talk to their student affairs staff, their dean of student affairs, talk to their friends about this issue, and that there is no stigma in the struggles that you're going through. As you know, a third to half of all college students, depending upon the campus, are going through those very same struggles at the same moment. Mm-hmm. They can go to swipehunger.org. They can follow us on Twitter, on Instagram, on even TikTok at Swipe Hunger to kind of learn more about the different resources that are out there. There are also a number of public benefit programs, such as the SNAP program. And there are plenty of resources out there to help them through this moment in need. But most of all, just to know that they're not alone, that tens of thousands or millions of students every single year struggle to be able to thrive in school, have to make those choices between affording textbooks and affording food, between staying in school and providing for their family, and that together that we can solve and end this problem. So definitely feel free to go to our website, to go to our social media channels, get involved, ask questions, and we're always here to help, both from an organizational standpoint, but also people on their campus as well.
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1: 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I'm Michael Koenigs, and this is More in Common, a show where I travel the country looking for stories about what brings us together. It turns out this country has countless stories of unity. But to find these extraordinary friendships, we have to reach out. This is More in Common.
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25: We're at Fort Bragg near the Soldier Recovery Unit, the SRU, which is here on Fort Bragg, North Carolina. I help run the cycling program here, and I also assist with the archery and air rifle. I met Jack when he came through the SRU. He was a soldier in transition here. He was involved with the program at the time, but it wasn't until he became a veteran and he learned about the Warrior Games and learned about the progress and the program to get into the Warrior Games where he really became vested in becoming a warrior heading down towards Orlando.
26: I was born in Carolina Beach, Wilmington area, and then in 2012 I graduated high school and joined the United States Army. And completed OSIT, or One Station Unit Training, down in Fort Benning, Georgia, and then got my first duty assignment out of Fort Hood, Texas, where I spent about 5.5 years total.
25: Ready?
26: This injury that I caused, I sustained a bursting fracture to my T7 vertebrae in my spine, and it was caused by a motorcycle wreck that where someone was backing out of their driveway and I swerved off the road and went straight into a ditch and went over my handlebars and landed on the top of my shoulders. I lost all sensation from my sternum down.
27: It was just worry for him because at the time he was 26 years old, middle of his Army career, progressing, advancing, getting promoted, having a good military career, and then it's just worrying about. It just worked out that I was able to quit my job and come move in with him.
26: My father moved in with me, helped me out a lot with everything, with transportation, with adapting my house, adapting my lifestyle to how I can still do things.
27: The games were offered to him. And just first started out as archery and air rifle. And so I was here and I was taking him to those. And then he's been training, and then he's been put into all these, cycling and the rowing and seated shot and seated discus. And so, I mean, every day, that Monday through Thursday, it's taking him to training.
26: You just got to persevere. You just got to not let things get to you as bad. And if you love doing something, continue doing it. Just you have to find a new way to go about doing it. Like archery, air rifles, doing all the stuff I'm doing in the Warrior Games. It's all just stuff I originally did and I really enjoy doing. But now I just have to go about doing it a whole different way. And like I said, you just got to be... You have to be persistent. You have to just persevere through things.
27: And I'm just happy that I'm able to help him with all of his needs and take care of him. He's my baby.
0: I'm taking my girlfriend out for one of her first shark snorkeling trips. There's a lot of misconceptions about sharks. It's cool to see, like, minds change. It's cool to see people grow. So I'm actually very, very excited. You ready?
15: As ready as I'll ever be. Let's go.
4: Hi, my name is Devon Strickland. I'm currently a PhD student at FIU.
0: I've always been into athletics. I've done baseball, I tried basketball, but what stuck was football.
4: When I reached college, not only did I just play football, but I was also the captain of the football team on a D1 level. So I'm not just a football player. I'm also a scientist that specializes in shark ecology.
0: As a kid, sharks just always looked cool to me. When I got to around high school, that's when I was actually able to get my first taste of marine biology and shark sciences as a whole. And from that point on, that kind of got me hooked to the career path.
4: I've had many coaches, I've had many mentors throughout my life, and one of them just so happened to be Dr. Mike Hitehouse.
5: I mean, one of the things we try to do is give opportunities to everyone who has an interest in. Devon's one of our superstar students who taken an opportunity, seized it, and now, that's a launch pad for outstanding stuff to come.
4: And I got the opportunity to team up with Dr. Mike Hitehouse for National Geographic Shark Fest episode, Bull Shark versus Hammerhead.
5: Oh, there's a shark right there.
4: And this fish is longer than I am tall.
5: You're going to see Devon come in there, and we're going to be working on catching big bull sharks to take swabs to figure out bull shark versus hammerhead, who wins. It's really exciting to watch the progression as he spends more time in the field, and we'll be leading his own teams very soon.
0: I love getting my hands dirty. I love getting out into the field. We're going to be going up to West Palm and taking my girlfriend out for one of her first shark snorkeling trips. It's cool to see, like, minds change. It's cool to see people grow. So I'm actually very, very excited.
15: Seeing sharks has actually kind of made me more fascinated by them. And he's taught me a lot about just, like, marine biology in general. If I'm with Devon, I feel safe. But if I were alone, then I'd be like, no.
0: Usually football players have this negative persona where they're just the big, dumb athlete or the big, dumb jock. I just wish that a lot more people were more open-minded towards sharks. They're also really fascinating creatures. There's a lot of misconceptions about sharks.
4: I've never really seen them as the killer that the media wants to make them out to be, They're just here to mind their own business. They're just going about their own day, just like how we are going about ours.
5: We probably hear about just about every attack that occurs on social media or the main news. But the fact is, they're very few worldwide. And your chances of getting bitten by a shark are much lower than other threats at the beach.
15: They're so magnificent to see up close. It definitely changes my perspective of sharks. I remember they're a predator, but they don't look so daunting.
4: So while we were down there, we ended up seeing three sharks total. One huge silky, and then two smaller sandbars.
15: That one was big. I wasn't expecting that one.
5: I think we're really turning a corner with sharks. We still have work to do, but it's so important that people have role models that they can look up to and say that I can do that.
4: There's not many black people, in the field or even just doing these type of activities. It's definitely a really cool feeling, a really good feeling being a role model.
15: And the cool thing about Devon is that he's done both worlds. So he's in this world that's just so unknown, especially within that community, with sharks and ocean sciences. But he's been in football, so he's been able to kind of show people that you can do both and it's possible.
4: There's always something new to learn.
0: there's always something new to find out. And so it's just all about flipping that page and just taking that leap.
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9: 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Is it worth the wait? From a massive 7-pound burrito to a slice of pie that has locals going crazy, we'll let you know what's worth it and what's not. This is Worth the Wait. This country is full of unusual places to see and amazing things to do. But only the locals really know where to go. On My Go-To, we discover some of the strangest...
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34: I've read that it is one of a kind place.
35: There you go. I think you just have to keep hitting them until you find a good one.
36: Look for the one that has the most hits.
34: Nowhere else you'll find rocks which ring. So it's almost like a miracle.
37: It's just such a neat place where you can bang on the rocks and get different sounds out of it.
38: I like how there's so many rocks here and that you can just hit them and they make weird sounds.
39: It's amazing. Let me tell you, I love nature.
40: Awesome. I like banging the rocks. And I like climbing and jumping the rocks.
37: It's really exciting in the short period of time that you can walk and explore and all the rocks that were left here from the Ice Age. It's just such a cool natural phenomenon.
34: Past experience has been the deeper you go inside, the rocks ring better. And the bigger they are, they ring better. You have to check it out to believe it, that they really make a sound. They really have that ringing noise to it. Don't forget to bring your hammers.
0: It's just so neat that everybody is out here enjoying nature and seeing something that really you can't see everywhere else.
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5: Hey guys, how's it going?
7: I've been to rodeos when I was younger where they wouldn't let me compete being openly gay. I've been beat up more than one time. I kept going until a rodeo, but at some point you get tired of being pushed around. And so when the gay rodeo came about, I'd jump on it immediately.
11: So a lot of the guys here seem to have nicknames. Why is that?
7: In our everyday life, some of us still have to be closeted. I compete under Jameson Cole as an assumed name. 2 years ago, I lost a job because a parent at the school that I taught at complained that I was gay. Many of the states where we're from, Arkansas, Texas, Oklahoma, you can still be let go for being gay.
11: What do you say to the folks who used to push you around when you'd come to the events? What do you want them to know when they see you now?
7: I'd like them to know I'm a cowboy just like they are. And look at me now. I'm successful. I'm happy. I have a family of competitors. And I still get to do what I love no matter how much they wanted me not to.
23: You're watching Localish.
12: It's fresh and exciting and just meant to be a good feel-good experience.
13: Audiences can expect a lot of laughs. We want our black and brown queer folks to be seen. We want them to feel joy and to laugh with us.
12: We just had an open conversation about what are other ways that we can create programming for, you know, our community. If Queer is a community social group that started in 2018, centering and celebrating the experiences of black and brown queer folks. Mighty Real is a performance and a production that just celebrates the queer experience. We all come together and we present something live for the audience.
13: So Mighty Real is inspired by 90s sitcoms, and it's a sketch comedy variety show. So Mighty Real is going to have a lot of sketches, it's going to have stand-up, and we even have some poetry for the show, too.
12: It centers the narratives and experiences of queer folks of color. Started out as a live music event. I was really inspired by In Living Color and Saturday Night Live and Mad TV and even, like, Mickey Mouse Club as well. And, like, let's take those elements and, you know, put our experience into it. Sketch comedy in particular tends to center, like, white men.
13: What makes Mighty Real unique is that the full production of this show is made up of black and brown queer folks. We're behind the scenes, we're in front of the scenes, like, we're on stage, behind the stage.
12: There's a lot of really funny sketches, and we also have some song parodies as well. One of my favorite sketches is about what happens when a young guy brings home his partner who's of a different ethnicity and how their family responds to that. And it's just a really, really comedic opportunity for people to see possibly their own experiences reflected when they've, you know, done something outside of the box that their family disagrees with.
13: The main mission of It's Queer is to just create more spaces where folks of color, and especially queer folks of color, can come together in community and just laugh and just have that queer joy. Because we often don't really get that in everyday life. Like, we often don't feel safe in everyday spaces. And so with our show, Mighty Real, like, we want our black and brown queer folks to be seen. We want them to feel joy and to laugh with us in this safe space, knowing that their lives will be affirmed.
12: The entire cast is women, and women of color. I think that, you know, that's just underrepresented. You don't see a cast of women on much of anything, let alone comedy. So I think that's what makes this show really special. National Queer Arts Festival approached It's Queer and said, hey, we have this festival coming up next year. We'd love you to be a part of it. And that was the first time in the 5 years that we've been doing this work that someone has recognized and said, hey, we're going to, you know, give you a contribution and we're going to just let you have free reign and create whatever you want.
13: This feels big because last year we weren't a part of any festival. We just sort of threw it together and just performed at Piano Fight and SF. To be actually a part of a larger festival, we're just really excited to be able to bring in more audiences, especially queer folks, to see this show.
12: And I think what's really important is that the entire breadth of the show just has so many nuances about the queer experience. And, you know, our cast is not all queer. There's some allies in there as well. It's really nice to have a space where folks who are typically the punchline of jokes can be telling their own stories and are able to laugh at themselves and their own experience and make light of what typically is seen as maybe a disadvantage.
6: The genesis of our partnership at Yuengling Brewery with Team Red, White, and Blue began in 2018 when we initiated our Lagers for Heroes program. And what that was our brewery to show our appreciation and support for our military veterans, our servicemen and women, and then also first responders. And a portion of the proceeds from our gift shop sales, and then also each year we do an on-pack camouflage can, which has the Team Red, White, and Blue logo. Consumers can click on that QR code. Our Light Lager Jogger event, in which a portion of these proceeds benefit Team RWB, is held right here at America's Oldest Brewery in Pottsville, Pennsylvania, and it's the only 5K road race that starts and ends here in Pottsville at America's Oldest Brewery. 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
8: I met John through Team RWB. We were signed up for the Team RWB expedition.
10: We're meeting in person. We're going to hike 4 miles with our rucks and have those shared experiences. It already creates a kinship.
8: He's made me a more positive person. I'm a little bit more outgoing. I'm still pretty much an introvert, but when you're around him, it's hard to just stay within yourself.
10: Victor is a truly inspirational, motivational leader. He motivates you without even knowing it. Team Red, White, and Blue has changed my life in so many different ways and helped me with the isolation when I got out of the Army.
14: Good job.
8: I met a whole bunch of people that have shared experiences. We have like a camaraderie almost.
6: What I took away from it was just the spirit of camaraderie, having a safe space for any military veterans who were there to participate, where any veterans can receive the military support, both physical and emotional, and acclimate themselves back into our community.
10: Yuengling's support with Team Red, White, and Blue has been immeasurable. 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Team Red, White, and Blue has an eagle. And it's so fun to watch these eagles come together for a united effort.
6: I think this partnership with Team RWB is so special to all of us here at Yuengling, particularly our family. My sisters and I were sixth-generation family members. Our brewery was founded in 1829 by my great-great-great-grandfather. And I think it's just in our DNA that those spirits of perseverance and grit and independence. We're a fiercely independent company who's been family-owned and operated now for six generations.
8: I think that Yuengling has been an awesome supporter of Team Red, White, and Blue. The things that they have done for the group have been amazing.
10: All the proceeds that Yuengling raises for Team Red, White, and Blue help pay for some of these Eagle expeditions that we would not have otherwise had, where I would not have met Vic and relationships wouldn't have been formed. So it's a very genuine partnership in the true sense of the word.
15: Yuengling!
8: I'm America's oldest brewery supporting America's veterans. There's nothing better than that.
9: Hi, I'm Kingston Bagpuse. Some people say Talk Sports is possessed by the Premier League, but that's just not cricket. We're also charmed by the Champions League, fanatical about the FA Cup, and rampantly rabid about rugby, Formula One, and boxing. 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
2: My name is Natalie Trevon, and I'm a fashion designer and the co-founder of NYI Fashion Brand, which stands for Not Your Inspiration. I am legally blind, and I also have JRA, juvenile rheumatoid arthritis. When I was 1 year old, I was diagnosed, and they told my mom that the JRA could attack my other organs. At 11 years old, I started to notice I was having problems reading, and I couldn't really see well, and so they went in and did a surgery, and I could see for a while. And then in middle school, I started to have the same issue. Again, they went in and did a surgery. It just kept coming back. It was like 6 months of good eyesight, 6 months of not. And so I decided at 17, I think I'm just going to accept that I am a blind young woman and figure out things from here. One thing that I noticed that really helped me like meet new people is fashion. But I didn't think that could be a job for me. I didn't see anybody with a disability, let alone somebody who was blind, designing clothes or working in the fashion industry. I was getting a lot of questions about how to dress as a blind person from just peers. And so I did a video called Fashions in the Dark. And during the pandemic, I started a podcast with my best friend trying to bridge the gap between fashion and disability. From that, people started to ask us like, well, how can I make my brand more accessible? And I started really talking about it on LinkedIn, and Ernest Spicer found me. And he was like, I love your content. How can I partner with you to make something within fashion and the metaverse? I did not see a lot of disabled brides. And so I was like, oh, maybe we should make a wedding dress. Even though it was just an NFT, like I wanted to make sure that people knew this was like a Natalie Trevon design. Texture was going to be super important. So we played with a lot of lace and sheer material. I named the dress after my sister. And I was like, you can do anything that you want to do. Don't let anybody ever tell you that as a young black woman that you can't achieve your goals. It was not only disability representation, but it was me as a black woman coming into a space that was a boys club and a white boys club at that. We got invited to Meta Fashion Week, and then Essence picked up the story, and then we were in Vogue Business, and it was just like a wow moment for me. Ernest was like, well, where do you want to go from here? And I was like, well, I kind of don't want to do NFTs anymore because it's not that accessible to blind folks. And he was like, okay, well, let's make something physical. With me drawing the designs out for you, like, we can really make this happen. My fashion brand is called Not Your Inspiration because as a disabled woman, I get a lot of people saying, oh, Nat, you're such an inspiration, but not for like actual inspirational stuff. It'll be like me on a train or me at the grocery store. That's everyday things that everyday people do. And people with disabilities are not here to be your inspiration, and we're not an indicator of success. I hate when people are like, well, if you can do it, anyone can do it. So I think Not Your Inspiration is us taking that word back. Not Your Inspiration is a very tactile brand because I wanted to make sure that blind customers are at the forefront. So yes, our clothes are for everyone. But if you are blind or low vision, you could identify these clothes. We named our first collection Touché because we wanted to make sure that we put a huge emphasis on touch. We have this really cool patchwork little black dress. It's lace and leather. We're playing with some chains that we have on one outfit. And so we just have a lot of fun textures. I am part of the Not My Eyes All Blind Runway Show. It was founded by plus size blind model Anna Lee Smith, and she started the Not My Eyes Foundation because she did not see a lot of models that looked like her. And so she wanted to create more opportunities for blind models to be represented and to be able to strut their stuff on the runway just like anyone else. And she's created such a beautiful community to put on a

0: really good show for everyone. I think the best way to be an ally to the disability community is to show up and to rally around us and not to speak for us, and allowing folks within the disability community to be the forefront. I love the hashtag nothing about us without us. There's 1 in 4 Americans with a disability. And so we're the largest minority group, but yet we're not often seen. When you walk out every day, you're going to see somebody in a wheelchair. You're going to see somebody with crutches. You're going to see somebody using a cane or a dog. It's the world we live in, and that needs to be represented in media. I'm just really excited to see where NYI takes me. And I'm hoping that I'm able to motivate and encourage other designers with disabilities to really go for it and not let how exclusionary fashion has been stop us from really doing it big. Like, we're designers now. We're stylists now. Like, we here, and we're not going anywhere.
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9: Now we're going to make the Mayron. We'll start with a buttery bun from Alpha Baking here in Chicago.
10: Another one of our popular sandwiches is the Mayron. It's based on a sandwich out of Iowa called the Made Right. It's a loose meat sandwich, so it's kind of like a sloppy joe with no tomato product to hold the meat together.
9: Two slices of Munster cheese and agrodolce onions, which we cook down in vinegar and then finish with a little bit of sugar.
10: One of our most popular sandwiches is the Cubano sandwich. 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
9: And we're going to top the bread with some whole grain mustard butter and finish it off with some chipotle aioli.
10: Our most unique sandwich is the horseshoe. It originated in Springfield, Illinois, about 3.5 hours away from here. It's made of a piece of Texas toast, topped with 2 burger patties, and topped with French fries and pepper jack cheese sauce. When people think of Chicago, they generally think of an Italian beef sandwich or a Chicago-style hot dog. What we're aiming to do is make them think about a horseshoe instead. They're a little bit intimidated, but once they try it, they realize how delicious it is and what a great sandwich it can be.

0: It is the best of both worlds, fresh fruit and cake. One of the most popular items at Eddie's Bakery in Northeast Fresno is the Niçoise cake.
1: Their joy. So it's a great feeling when you see that you've made someone happy.
0: So many sweet choices as you scan the display case, but you really can't make a bad one.
2: I'm really excited. The employees are really nice and come here all the time. This is a Mother's Day and, joyful our birthday and my kids are coming all the time.
0: Like artists, Julie Flowers and the crew work their magic behind the scenes, shaping, coloring, decorating desserts.
1: Items, I mean, if we're counting individual cupcakes in the thousands with cake, I mean, we make a lot of items every day.
3: Cinco de Mayo cookies for my grandson and these bear claws for my mom.
0: Cookies shaped like tacos and churro cupcakes were among the holiday treats. Flowers said, I also had to try the margarita mousse, which comes with salt around the rim of the cup. To meet the daily demand, Eddie's has six bakers baking long before the shop opens at 6 in the morn.
1: Our ovens are certainly going almost, 12 to 15 hours a day.
0: That freshly baked bread doesn't appear by magic. Some people might not realize you can also have lunch here.
4: I get the BLT. Yeah, and it's really, really good.
0: The number one item, though, is the pink champagne cake.
1: It's got a Bavarian custard filling with a champagne extract. People will come in and ask. If they don't see him, they'll ask because they know this is their home.
0: Eddie Reidenhauer opened his business in 1939. Subsequent owners sought consistency for customers coming here a long time.
3: I don't want to say because I never say my age. I guess 40 years.
1: We try to stay as true to the Danish recipe that's been passed down from the original owner.
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5: 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First, you got your regular ripple chips, then you got kettle chips, tortilla chips, pretzels. My name's Ed Herr. I serve as the chairman of the board and the CEO for Herr Foods. And my parents bought this little company. They paid $1,700, and they cooked potato chips by hand. And then they would put them in tins and sell them door to door. Now, this is 1946. This is before supermarkets, before convenience stores. And they would put a little note in it. And inside it would say, if you enjoy our family's homemade chips, please leave whatever it was, 35 cents or whatever, in the tin. And when we come back to pick up the empty tin, we'll leave you a fresh one. And that's how they started the business. We are a family business. We enjoy working together.
7: My name's Jim Herr. I'm in the third generation of our family business. We've become kind of part of the fabric of the Philadelphia community and city. For us to be the local chip, the hometown favorite, is something we really pride ourselves on. We went to the people of Philadelphia, and we thought it would be a great opportunity for them to help us to build some of these new flavors. We were overwhelmed by the response that we got. We narrowed those down to really get to what we feel like were three great options. We have Whiz Wit, which is a little spin on the classic Philadelphia cheesesteak. It's got a really good cheesy flavor with a hint of onion. We have Long Hots and Provolone, which has long been a way to spice up your hoagie. And then a really unique one called the 215 Special Sauce, which is salt, pepper, ketchup, and hot sauce. That one has a little zing to it, and the winner is going to get a cash prize. They're also going to get a year's supply of potato chips. They'll also be able to make a nice contribution to a charity of their choice. There's a QR code on the back of each bag that you can go. You can scan it and you can vote for your favorite, and it closes on August 5th.
6: The potato chip process itself is something that we've been doing for a long time. It starts with getting the best potatoes. From there, the potatoes are washed and cleaned, and then they're peeled, and then they're inspected. The slicers slice the chips, and then in the front of the fryer they go. And then they're salted. So the finished salted potato chips then go to seasoning. So they come through this area where there's a seasoning applicator with a cone that spreads out the seasoning, and it falls on the chips. And then as the chips tumble down these slides and inclines and then these conveyors, the seasoning kind of mixes up before it goes in the bag.
9: This is one of our high-speed packaging machines.
6: From there, we go to the actual bagger, and then the chips are weighed, they drop in, and then the bag is formed.
5: If you've never had, get a hot potato chip right off the line. And it's just unbelievable.
10: To experience fresh off the line, you have to come here.
9: Oh, yeah.
10: So this is a once-in-a-lifetime opportunity.
9: Absolutely.
5: You're eating them while they're still hot. And I'll tell you, it's good. It's good.
6: Bon appetit. Cheers. Cheers.
10: That is some fresh potatoes.
5: It's a fun business to be in because when you think about snacks, you think about fun times, right? Like it might be a family reunion. It might be a sports game.
10: Come to hers. Eat a hot chip.
11: Still to come.
12: They do tacos different.
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17: Takes you to the front of America's longest lines to answer one question. 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
23: I love the cheese, you know, every cheese. I work in Italy in the farm. And over there in Italy, I learned to make the best cheese. I love America. God bless America. But, you know, I love mozzarella. I love the cheese, you know, every cheese. A mozzarella is mozzarella.
14: So the Moss Bagel, just like every other experiment, essentially, that comes out of Vito's mind, is a process of kind of, I wouldn't say impulsion, but it is definitely of the same days. I think the bagel specifically, as it's a New York staple, a Brooklyn staple, he thought that it would work really well. And I think the Moss Bagel could definitely replace bread for sure. That's all you really need in life is just good mozzarella. My name is Maya Berna and we're at Moss Lab. So Moss Lab is my dad's idea. He's always had this great affinity for good food. He's cooked my whole life, and there's just like a very clear idea of how the whole concept could be based just on the mozzarella. Our mozzarella is different from grocery store mozzarella because it's made in-house. Vito comes at 6 a.m. and he makes all the production, and it's just his passion. I feel like that the taste really comes through because he's doing what he loves.
23: The first batch, the mozzarella, is a ciliegine, cherries, little one balls, you know. And when you eat, you're feeling, you know, in your mouth, very nice. Now this machine is break in little piece. And after I open the steam, after you gotta stretch the mozzarella. You gotta work. You gotta feeling with your finger. Is finished the mozzarella in the machine. I take whole mozzarella, cold water, I work with my hands. Now I make a fior di latte. You make a balls.
14: Italian food is just a way of bringing people together. Everyone has their nonna's recipe. Everyone has their dad's favorite dish or mom's favorite dish. And so I think Italian food just has that really sense of family and joy.
23: Okay, this is a pinza romana. I make a bachata. You pour the prosciutto di Parma, fresh mozzarella, arugula, chef di parmigiano.
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1: I'm Gia Miller. 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
2: Phil and Jim's, this is Gia. 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
3: Fried onion. Did you say salt and pepper, too?
4: Definitely an underdog story. Just like the Eagles in 2018, yeah.
1: 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They're just like, oh, my goodness, I was so entertained by watching you say, do this, do that. This person, your order. Bill, I got you. John, I have you. You're ready. You're up next. And people just get blown away. They're like, it's total entertainment and how we run it. And we're an open kitchen.
22: It's huge for Parkside. Parkside isn't too well known of a place. When I tell people I live in Parkside, I have to explain it's next to Chester. But if I tell them Phil and Jim's, they know exactly where I'm talking about. Cheesesteaks are definitely comfort food. Yeah, anytime you have a bad day, cheesesteak can turn it right around.
4: Anybody who lives around here, Phil and Jim's, if you're getting a cheesesteak or hoagie, that's where you go.
2: You have a good afternoon. Enjoy your lunch.
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26: When I was 12 years old, I made a promise to my grandfather, Bernie, that I was going to name a business after him, and I followed through with it.
9: I love that you can taste the freshness in all the burgers.
26: Now people call me Bernie, and it's awesome. My name is Justin Turner. I'm the chef and owner of Bernie's Burger Bus in Houston, Texas. Bernie's Burger Bus started back in 2010. I had the idea to launch a food truck empire here in Houston. Started with one school bus, quickly grew into three school buses. Now have four restaurants. This particular school bus was just sitting in a school bus graveyard. It had some numbers that meant a lot to me. 0329, which happens to be my birth date. It was like fate. We made a locker wall that allowed people to tag the first time that they came to the restaurant. We put old school ceiling tiles that you would see at a school. Our menus are all school related. We got the preschoolers, the kindergartners, the principal, the cheerleader. What makes us special is we do it all from scratch. From our mayonnaise, our mustard, our ketchup, we're using nothing but Texas beef, and we use chuck and brisket. We're cooking it on a griddle. The fries are super important to us. We hand cut them. We fry them twice. That's what gets a truly Bernie's Burger experience.
9: I love like they have the chips inside. It gives like another texture. And then it has a chipotle aioli for that super nice kick to it.
26: The biggest burger here people try and take down all the time is the detention.
10: Look at this next to my face. That is huge, and I'm super excited to try it.
26: It starts with one of our bacon grilled cheese sandwiches, homemade mayonnaise, shredded lettuce, our slow roasted garlic tomatoes, our two burger patties, our homemade ketchup, our homemade mustard, our homemade pickles, stabbed with a steak knife, and that is what we call the detention burger.
10: It's really good.
12: 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It's delicious.
26: The Hot Cheeto Burger really started with a night at home watching a bunch of Instagram posts of people doing Hot Cheeto things.
13: Oh, it's hot. A nice pick.
26: We first start off with making a homemade mac and cheese. And then we cut it out into the shape of a bun, dredge it in some hot Cheetos. We deep fry that. That is then topped with some bacon, two of our thin house ground patties with cheddar cheese, some Tabasco onions, homemade fire sauce, and then another one of those hot Cheeto mac and cheese buns.
9: Mac and cheese. My heart is happy.
8: We have the brisket, the cheddar, a taste of Texas on a plate. 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
26: You can get a burger that has the exact same ingredients anywhere. It's not going to taste like a Bernese burger. Guarantee it. If my grandfather could see me now, I think he would be super proud that I stuck to what his morals were. He helped raise me to be the man I am today.
27: A plus, plus, plus. Just like back in school.
0: Darren Conway, one of the owners of Gringo's Taco in Jersey City. Gringo's Tacos was created to kind of bring back a fun, eclectic blend of food, atmosphere, entertainment to dining. So what we try to do is reimagine classic Mexican flavors into American cuisine. The three tacos that we have here today are our chicken and waffle taco. We took the waffle or cone maker, made that into a shell. We added our homemade fried chicken, as well as a burnt maple syrup and a guajillo pepper butter. So we've got a little bit of sweet, a little bit of hot. We've got the crunch all coupled into one. This is our newest addition to the menu, which is our General Rick's. We kind of reimagined one of our favorite Chinese dishes, which was the General Tso's chicken. Put that into a crispy wonton that we fry in-house, as well as char some broccoli on top with some scallion ribbons. And then last is our Reaper taco. And this taco definitely has the layers of the ghost pepper as well as the diced habaneros. And then you get some of the tastiness of the fried chicken as well as that flaming dust Cheeto dust on top, coupled with different sauces that we put on the 357 Magnum sauce. Is super hot, but yet it's got a sweetness to it as well. The Dream River Taco comes with a waiver. You must sign the waiver. We offer the 5-minute challenge along with a glass of horchata to kind of cool the palate. It comes in a coffin, and if you're able to finish the challenge, we give you a I Survived the Reaper t-shirt.
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22: Wine brings community. Wine is family. Even those that are not blood become family through wine, beverage, and food. I often say sometimes bread is the staff of life, but so is wine. It really is. It changes things and it brings people together. The canvas is a dish, and the paints and the story is a bottle of wine, and that is my life. Sommelier basically means wine steward, steward of beverage, and that means that we help you within whatever you need, not just beverages, not just wine. We help you with all of it. If you ask about a dish on a menu, a cocktail, a spirit, we have to be able to answer all those questions. There's tests, there's certifications. You can never taste enough. You're constantly tasting, and it's inherent. Someone will put something in front of me, a glass of wine, a taste of wine, and I'm immediately thinking about, what is this going to pair with? What
2: can I present to someone? So I'm always thinking that way. I've always written my own tasting notes. And for me, things don't have a category. Everything is there for people to see and to choose from. And then I tell the story. Because it's a story. You become the storyteller. It's a beautiful label. And look at that. It's the ocean. There's this saltiness and brine and fresh, golden, delicious apple that's not quite ripe. I had no idea that this is what I was going to be doing at all. I was a pre-law student in St. Louis, Missouri, which is where I am from originally. And friends were working at a restaurant in a really nice area, and they said, you should go and apply. They hired me. I'd never been around food like that before because it was a French restaurant. And the wine list were wines from around the world. And one day, I got up enough nerve and courage to pick up a glass, swirl it, and talk about what I smelled coming from the glass, the perfumes and aromas. And there were folks that are around the table, and they realized that I had a palate. And the bar manager and the sommelier took me under his wing. I came to San Francisco for a long weekend. There was this electricity and this energy, and I went back home and I said, I'm moving. And in 6 months, I moved. And that was the start and the beginning of everything. I pulled this out in honor of Black winemakers and brands. This is the Maison Noire Aragonian Chardonnay. Winemaker is Andre Houston Mack. And I love this wine. It's just fresh and bright and aromatic. And it takes me back to this particular vineyard and area in Willamette. The wine is just scrumptious. Mm-hmm. Everyone always talks about Pinot from Morgan, which is fantastic. But Chardonnay from Oregon is delightful.

0: I came up during a time when there were not a lot of women. There were not a lot of people of color that were doing what I'm doing. Although I had people that were in my corner that were cheering me on, that were mentors, I don't want someone to have to go through a feeling of being isolated or being alone within a room full of people. And I think that sometimes does happen and people feel that way. With mentorship and with working with all the non-for-profit organizations that work towards building hospitality and the wine industry, I want everyone to be here who wants to be here, no matter their age, gender, or race. It doesn't matter. If this is what you want to do, you can do it. We are hospitarians. We are supposed to be warm, welcoming, and inviting. I tell people all the time, it's not about me. I'm merely a vessel. When we talk about wine, it's something that should be comfortable and be exciting and tantalize your palate. And you have to remember, we're creating memories for people. And that's what this is all about. And memories are community and memories are family. Takes me to a happy place.
1: That's good. That's real good.
2: Chocolate.
3: You can find us at Macy's.
2: Turtles.
4: Stay sweet like the candy you see.
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3: And we'll be opening up more retail stores in 24.
2: You got that?
3: If it doesn't make you make a sound when you eat it, it's not right. And I'm singing right now. I'm Stephanie Hart, and I am the owner of iHeart Corporation. Brands are Brown Sugar Bakery and Life is Sweet. Life is Sweet is a tag name that I came up with being on the south side of Chicago. I am located in African American communities, and I make desserts that reflect my African American upbringing. In 2019, we were looking to expand Brown Sugar Bakery so that I could bake more cakes. And we were able to acquire the old Cupid Candy Factory, opened in 1956. Candy making in Chicago goes way back. We used to be the mecca of candy making in all America, saving chocolate and sweets in Chicago, providing jobs in the community is so important. I get the benefit of seeing people grow, take care of their families, and that's a real rewarding thing.
5: So this is my childhood favorite room. I used to love I Love Lucy, and I finally get to work somewhere where we have a Lucy line. And it's exactly like you saw on the show. Nobody's standing on the other side eating it.
2: Especially because they're fresh. 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You saw it come off and processed and ready to go.
5: 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We use real butter in our caramel. We use all of the real stuff. We use sugar, butter, milk, all of the basic things that we use when our grandparents were baking our cakes, we use that here at Brown Sugar Bakery.
6: And we gotta keep stirring like every 30 minutes because, like I said, it's still hot, so it's still cooking.
5: We're known for our caramel all over the world. It's our baby. We just had an employee who gave birth to her son, and his name is Carmel. And we're very excited about that, that we have our own caramel baby in the bakery.
2: Hey, baby, how you doing today?
7: All right. The community. It's the community, and it's good to know that we can come home and still come to places that meant so much to you throughout the year. You was Miss Cupid, now you Miss Brown Sugar.
2: Stephanie Hart came here 2 years ago, been doing a wonderful job, keeping the tradition going on with the chocolate. That's why I stayed on, because I love my job. She's a strong woman. You know, she got goals.
3: I represent the ladies of my past that loved on me through sweets. The business serves as an opportunity for a little girl to walk by and go, there's somebody that actually started with nothing, followed her dream, and created something. So I get to be just a little bit of a little girl's imagination to believe that she can, and I'm proud of that. We get to learn a lot in Black history, and one that I just picked up is, if they don't have a chair at the table for you, bring your own. Squeeze.
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17: This hot dog, the way we do it, the way my grandmother did it, my grandfather started it, every single item is as good as it can be. 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And that's just all you need.
18: I always get one burnt all the way. Fantastic. Best chili around.
17: Grandma and Grandpa came to the United States through Ellis Island back in the early 20s and trickled down to Raleigh, North Carolina somehow or other and met each other. And he looked all over Raleigh, found this house that had this beautiful porch that he decided the family could live upstairs and he could make a nice cafe at the bottom.
19: Grandma did not like the kitchen. She spent too much time building her chili. Took about a day and a half to make a batch of chili and put ketchup on top. That's all you taste. So she was not going to have that.
17: The famous Elvis Presley supposedly ate here at the Roast Grill, February 1956, here in Raleigh. As far as I'm told, he had six hot dogs. The same chili that you and I will eat today was on Elvis's six hot dogs with mustard and onion. We didn't have slaw back then. That was pre-slaw.
16: Everybody wants a burned roast grill dog.
15: I got to get three hot dogs, maybe four, with chili, onions, mustard, and hot sauce.
20: Probably a hot dog with chili and mustard.
21: Chili and slaw on it.
22: I like to get them with mustard, chili, and light onions. It's an awesome place.
23: What's the best thing about this place?
24: Their dogs and the little teeny Coca-Cola are cold or any drink in town.
25: Okay, two burned and loaded mustard, chili, onion, and slaw for you.
24: We'll see how good these are.
25: Different
24: types of
25: hot dogs.
24: Oh, yeah, these are not really. Oh, yeah. Worth it. I can probably eat about 12 more of these.
17: I love being Hot Dog George at the Roast Grill. It's very rewarding. Carrying on the tradition of all these years, almost 80 years now. And I make people happy with something as simple as very delicious food. It's just fun.
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1: Worth the Wait takes you to the front of America's longest lines to answer one question. 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From a massive 7-pound burrito to a slice of pie that has locals going crazy, we'll let you know what's worth it and what's not. This is Worth the Wait. This country is full of unusual places to see and amazing things to do. But only the locals really know where to go. On My Go-To, we discover some of the strangest...
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9: Nothing can beat it.
13: That is a lot of pasta. It's about 3.5 pounds. This can be shared amongst like 3 to 4 people. So a lot of people just come in and they're like, I'm going to have a pasta flight. And then they have pasta for like 3 days. So we have a group of 7 pastas. My favorite is the cacio e pepe. I'll eat that all day. I had people driving for 4.5 hours to come here. We use artisan pasta from the oldest pasticceria in Italy. We did about 5,000 pasta flights. That is a lot of pasta flights. Other than wow and getting their phone and posting it on their Instagram, the other reaction that I get is this. Pretty full. We are Has Pizza and Bistro in Bethlehem, and we've been here for 5 years. Our main focus is to offer a nice, cozy, family-oriented environment for everyone to dine in. We focus on clean ingredients and real food. This is our motto. We take pride in the selections of ingredients that we are serving. We work with locals as much as possible, trying to establish ourselves in a market of the Lehigh Valley where no one knows of Has. I had been thinking since day one about doing something that will attract attention. I was working on the pasta flights, believe it or not, for over 6 months. I tried to make it where it will be very appealing. And also I wanted something that, you know, when it gets dropped on the table, people are grabbing their phone and, you know, they're taking pictures and they're sharing with their friends. Eventually we mastered it. We've had a huge success with it. We literally have people drive 2 to 3 hours weekly to come here and try the pasta plates. What we offer is a pappardelle with Aurora sauce, a penne vodka, a Roman staple, cacio e pepe, fettuccine con funghi infused with truffle oil, tortelloni alfredo, and some ricotta gnocchi in pesto sauce. The biggest success is the Sofia Loren. It's almost on every board. We make all our sauces from scratch. I don't think in the pizzeria world you will find a place that will tell you what you're about to hear. My pasta sales are higher than my pizza sales. But when you cannot find good pasta and you find a place that makes good pasta, when you want to have pasta, you go to that place.
0: They're the traditional chicken and pork tamale. Do a collard green and smoked turkey, smothered pork chop, oxtail, crawfish, etouffee, boudin, gumbo, jambalaya, and many more.
9: Started off, my mother had some leftover collard greens from an event she did at the school. We were rolling tamales over the quarantine, and she thought of combining them. I wasn't really with it at first. I thought it'd be a little weird because I had never heard of it.
0: He actually told me I was tripping when I told him that. He was like, Mama, you tripping. Like, yeah. We need to just stick with what we're doing. And it's like, no, son. Like, think about it. It's like cornbread and collard greens.
9: And once we tried them, we realized they were really good and that they'd be a big hit.
0: I learned how to make tamales from my grandmother. Back in the day, she lived out in California. Her first husband, he was stationed out in California, and so one of her Hispanic friends taught her how to make tamales. And so when she came back to Texas back in the 60s, she was the help. Like, she cleaned houses and stuff, and so tamales was her side hustle that she did. But I learned how to cook when I was 8. She taught me the basics, so she definitely planted the seed for me to learn how to cook. I went to school at the Art Institute of Houston. I got my associate's, and then I went to Atlanta, and I got my bachelor's in culinary management. And I also have my master's from Springfield College for nonprofit MBA. With Houston being the melting pot, Louisiana has a heavy Cajun Creole influence. So it was just like, what else could we do? We got the collard green, and I was still doing the traditional chicken and pork. And I did some oxtails that weekend. And so pulled the oxtails off the bone. I was like, this is it. Everything that goes with cornbread. So soul food tamales. It was like something outside of the box. And that's what really made the concept skyrocket. Because again, nobody's doing it. I came up with Black Girl Tamales because when I would tell people I made tamales, I'd always get the crazy looks. And I know what it is, like, oh, you black. And it's like, yeah, but I make tamales though. If you can cook, you can cook. That's just all it is to it. It don't matter what's what, because again, even going to culinary school, you are professionally and classically trained to be versed in other cuisines. So it's the fact of when you learn the concept, you learn the seasoning, you learn the science behind it, it's nothing you can't cook. Regardless, I'm not for everybody, I'm okay. It's an acquired taste. We are an acquired taste. And again, it's just for somebody who has an open mind, who's okay with it. I say try it. There's more love put into it when you hand rolled it. We still hand roll our other flavors, but our top 3 flavors are manufactured from up in Dallas. And they actually hand rolled them as well at the manufacturing facility there. So a day outside of the ones that we roll here, we will do probably about 20 dozens a day. Because we rotate the flavors and we do production the first few days of the week. He's always been my sous chef. Like, he's been cooking with me since he was 3. Like, anytime I always pull on something, come chase this. And he has that look that lights up. I was like, I know it's a hit. He's solid. Like, he my muscle. He's my VP.
9: Dynamic duo. Kind of like her assistant. You know, when she's busy doing other things, I'm the one that rolls out the tamales, you know. I help her with anything she needs. So I'm the assistant to her.
0: My customers are foodies. Not really cater to the African American market, not really to the Hispanic, just whoever likes good food. The reality.

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5: Definitely worth going to try it.
6: Are we elevating that beer culture here? I think absolutely. Yeah, it is a premium product. And of course, who doesn't like washing down a good donut with beer? The goal of opening this place was to introduce, like, San Francisco to that culture of sitting in communion and drinking with friends and family. The large beer hall format is something we don't often see in cuisine in America, like beer gardens as well. Everyone is welcome, and large quantities of food and beer are consumed in always a happy atmosphere. And I think that format hasn't been given a sophistication that I think is required. We have beer elements in our donuts, and they pair even better now with the beer. The sweet malt in the beer matches with the sweetness of the donut, and why not? The beer here, paired with a chocolate glazed donut with a banana filling, is Aventinas. It's called a Doppelbock. The next donut and beer pairing we have here is a Paulaner Salvator beer, which is the archetype or the father of Doppelbock beer in Bavaria. There are older beers, but this is the originator of the style. It's called Salvator, our savior. The donut we have is a maple glazed donut with a beer cream filled center. Salvator is the beer we use to make that cream. Again, this is a sweet beer. It has a lot going on. The alcohol content is higher, so to cut it with a donut is perfect, and it's rather indulgent, but delicious notes in the beer are echoed in the donut. And just the fact that we made a beer cream with the beer, that alone is neat enough. I think to say I fell in love with beer isn't exactly correct, but I think to say that I fell in love with German beer is correct. And it wasn't until I visited Bavaria and had beer in context did I really understand how important it was to the culture and how important it was to my culture. And we've been bringing a lot of this into San Francisco and the West Coast for a long time, and we're able to offer some of the best selection of the best brewers in California. In fact, some of the beers we have, we were the first to serve them in America. The beers that we have on tap here at Rod House represent what we think is the very best of Bavarian brewing tradition. And it is the oldest continuous recorded brewing in history. I think the brewing explosion in America has influenced beer in Germany as well. So I think the proliferation of IPAs, interesting hop styles, organic things that we have in America, have made their way into Germany. So I think America has elevated the beer scene as well, and Germany has responded by reintroducing their history and their quality, and that's going to be good for everyone. I think the chef once said it well. We have to pinch ourselves when we realize that all we have to do is turn our heads and see the Golden Gate Bridge. Fort Mason is a wonderful place. There's

0: Always something going on, so just to be part of that community is tremendous. I'm happy every day. While we serve the best beer in the world, it would be silly for me to say anything else. Traditionally, we toast to your health, but in Germany, we'd say Prost.
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11: She doesn't stop. You can't fight that determination and that drive.
6: Escape the negative, because this is all good.
12: Did you get any shots of my hitting out there?
13: Was that what that was?
12: Huh? Huh? That was it?
13: You need a spatula.
12: That's, I do. Actually, I need a ladle. Well, it's pretty much the fun games are over now, folks. I put 2 bottles of Santo Tequila in your dugout.
13: Oh, boy. That's just what I need.
12: Good for your team. Yeah, this is good. Yeah. It's energy water.
13: Loosens you up.
12: Loosens you up. Yeah. That's the idea.
13: That's why you won't hurt anything.
12: Exactly. Yeah. You're not going to pull a hammy with this one.
13: My only prayer is nobody hits the ball to me.
12: To me. Yeah. Here's the deal. Tim's team. If you don't hit the ball, free dinners at Guy's Vegas.
13: Okay? Oh, come on, man. Right? I can't offer anything like that.
12: Well, don't hit the ball.
13: I mean, what? A free ticket to my show?
12: There you go.
13: Yeah, right.
12: I promise you, they will not hit to you. Both Tim and I have the same appreciation and admiration for our vets and for our active military. And when we started talking about this, it just kept escalating. Like, okay, well, let's have a food and wine event. Okay, well, let's have a concert. Okay, well, let's feed the vets. Okay, well, let the fans sit with the vets. Let's have a softball game. You know, let's call our buddies.
13: I got my middle brother and my younger brother out here. So
12: my sons are here. My dad's a veteran. He's here. My parents are here. All of our friends are here.
13: Fun chance for our family to get together and honor our father. And his legacy and what he did for baseball and what he did as a human being. And it's fun on another level to see these guys get out here and be able to enjoy themselves and really have a good time and understand that we're here for them.
12: Freedom isn't free. And these are the people that made the ultimate sacrifice, and not just them, but their families.
11: We both serve the same communities, and we thought together is better. And to be able to do it on this historical field that's been here since the late 1800s, in which many of these ball players that are here today played on this field, including Tug McGraw. One of the greatest jewels here in the Yountville area is the Veterans Home that's been here since 1884. And they've had a tough time with COVID and have not been able to participate. So we thought, why not bring out a good old celebrity softball classic? Our team has consisted of the heroes of the community, and that is our first responders, law enforcement, and healthcare professionals.
12: Someone's going to win, I think. Because is there ties in six inning softball?
13: There's no ties in baseball.
12: There's no crying in baseball. That's all I know. There's no crying in baseball. No, I think what will happen is it's going to be the perfect setup for whoever wins has to come back to defend their championship.
13: That means we have to do it again next year.
12: Oh, gosh. How far are you going to twist that arm? Okay. I'll be back.
14: I've been here 12 years, and this is the most incredible event this home has ever had in the 12 years I've been here. This is beyond belief.
12: For the vets, for the first responders, for the fans to see both of us in a different energy, you know, in a different light, in a different environment, I think is going to be hysterical. My youngest son is my coach, and he's already just walked up to me and said, I'm just letting you know right now, if you're not giving it your all, you're going to be mad.
15: His son's already going to Yankee.
14: Oh, I love fun, and I'm having fun, yeah.
12: And so what we're doing right now, besides raising money, is each one of these first responders and these veterans gets to see all, you can see all these people and all this energy happening here, knowing it's for them. I mean, yeah. It can't feel any better than that.
15: I agree. And I'll tell you what, when you're the person that's acknowledging these folks, you feel even better.
12: Oh. Yeah. It is so that. Yeah. I mean, I love giving the gift more than I love getting it. Yeah. And you see the smiles and these veterans coming up and telling us their story, telling us about how they love your music or how they love the show or the food, and just seeing that smile and knowing that we're there for them, just as they've been there for us, as they've been here for the whole country.
6: But it's organizations like this and events like this that put the meaning behind the words thank you to the veterans. So it's just amazing. And if you look around and you see our veterans, especially back here, and as they're going through the food line, they love these things. They love not only the attention, but the recognition, and just to see people of, you know, the different cultures, of the different age groups, the generations. It's just amazing. I love it.
12: Every day we should be recognizing and celebrating these heroes and these people that take care of us.
15: For them to just get some recognition and some affirmation of what you do and why you do it, and we appreciate it.
12: That means saying thank you. That means patting them on the back. That means buying them a cup of coffee. That means sharing a story. That means letting them cut in front of you. Whatever. Celebrate.
16: This is what I think community should be all about. And we are better together. And in the words of Tug, I think you got to believe. And it was a lot of hard work, but just seeing all this, it paid off. And we want to keep on doing this.
15: It made me tear up a few times. You see these guys come through and you realize what they've sacrificed. It makes me feel awesome that we're able to do this and they're able to get out and come enjoy a day like this. And I think that means the world.
14: I want to very, very definitely thank all the other sponsors for giving us one heck of a weekend. We're grateful. Thank you so much.
12: Everybody has the chance to do something. Some it's financial, some it's spiritual, some of it's social. Everybody has their power. Just exercise it. That's all you got to do.
17: Go, buddy.
18: You can't come to a Top Soccer Saturday and go home and have a bad day. We really want it to be their time to shine.
19: A lot of fun.

0: here, the win is the fact that they're out there playing, not what the scoreboard says.
1: We wanted to give them something of theirs, something that they could say, I can now participate in and feel completely, completely accepted by everyone on the field.
0: It's a sense of camaraderie, because sometimes the only people that truly understand the difficulties you have are people who have children like yours.
2: If you provide them those opportunities, they also want to play and compete just as a normal kid would.
3: It's great to go and being with some friends.
2: 7 years ago, we started this journey with her, and she's enjoyed it and looks forward to it every single year.
1: We had a mom on our Hot Wheels sideline, and she had her phone out, and she was recording her daughter, who's in a wheelchair, with tears running down her face. She's like, recording, I never thought I'd see my daughter playing soccer. And I was just like, that moment will stay with me forever.
0: He loves being goalie because he likes to stop the ball.
4: I stopped the ball 3 times.
0: Most importantly, he likes to tell you he's done a great job.
4: And I did a great job.
1: You can't come to a top soccer Saturday and go home and have a bad day. It's not possible. Can't do it. That joy carries you through the next week.
0: When someone scores a goal, everybody claps, everybody cheers. Here, the win is the fact that they're out there playing, not what the scoreboard says.
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9: 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This is Worth the Wait. This country is full of unusual places to see and amazing things to do. But only the locals really know where to go. On My Go-To, we discover some of the strangest...
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16: 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I'm Michael Koenigs, and this is More in Common, a show where I travel the country looking for stories about what brings us together. 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
19: ALUMA's American Legion Veterans Day Parade is the largest in the Bay Area. I think it's important to have a parade to honor those who served. This year, we're honoring Korean War veterans. Paul Lewis is the ideal Grand Marshal.
20: That flag, it's not just a colored piece of cloth. That piece of cloth has been backed up but loss of lives of many of soldiers, they're not going to be forgotten. When I was living the good life in 1950 in high school, I had the neatest little 39 Chevrolet, had the best-looking girl in high school, clipped to my hip. Life was good, and this deal of Korea come up, so I joined the National Guard.
19: He's served in some of the most brutal situations in Korea and came back home to become a civic leader and help his veterans.
20: When I came back on Memorial Day and I would go walk in the cemetery where the flags were over guys, I found three Petaluma High School boys that I knew real well that didn't come home. I said, they're not going to be forgotten. That's where I stepped in.
19: Paul was instrumental in putting together Petaluma's Korean War Memorial. This was a physical monument dedicated to their sacrifice and loss that took place in Korea.
20: It was an uphill battle all the way. They wanted to put us out on some back part behind a tree. I said, no, not these three guys. These are Petaluma guys. These are our boys. But for a while there, I was losing the battle. I was going to find some way. I was going to pay for it myself. They were not going to be forgotten. And we got that memorial. We got us a good-looking memorial, too.
19: I can't tell you how appreciative the veterans were to see it, especially the Korean War veterans.
20: And like Douglas MacArthur said, soldiers just fade away. Well, we're fading away pretty fast as Korean veterans, but we're going to leave a mark about not being forgotten.
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26: I'm Shirley Curry. I'm 82 years old, and I'm the gaming grandma.
27: Go!
28: I'm Joseph Green. I'm 26 years old, and I'm Shirley's number one grandson. How'd you become the grandma gamer?
26: My son gave me a computer and a game and started me in both, and I became addicted.
28: Talk about your friendship with Joseph.
26: He just would comment and talk to me on my channel.
28: So, Joseph, you got a friend who's 82 years old and playing video games?
29: Yeah, can you believe it?
28: Boo! Oh my gosh!
30: Even though there's an age difference, we have a lot of things in common and obviously lots in video games.
26: Gaming is an open world and it should be open to everybody. And everybody should accept everybody into it.
17: We're back on All Good.
28: What's this? You matter. I do.
31: You matter. When it's said sincerely, it's the most essential message of our time. And you matter too.
32: And you matter.
31: I do. Someone had given me a card with those words.
33: You matter.
31: And I was so touched, I decided to share them myself.
34: I feel blessed by both of you. Thank you.
31: So I started the You Matter Marathon, no running required. And the goal was to invite people to share one You Matter card a day during the month of November.
28: Oh, wow. Thank you so much.
31: You're so welcome. And we've grown. Now we're in 99 countries, which I still can't believe. and the demand for cards has just grown exponentially.
0: 5, 6, 7, 8.
31: We're here, thankfully, at one of our key partners, Jev's, to help us package and mail cards out for free to people all over the world.
1: What better message to our participants than to tell them that they matter? 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
1: That's why I first got involved in this project and then spreading it throughout the whole Jev's organization.
31: That's so right.
2: Life is a struggle, and we do have times where things are kind of hard, but, you know, I always have to keep a smile on my face because a lot of people don't understand that we do matter.
31: Thank you for being here. 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Everybody needs this message at some time in their life.
3: Perfect stranger, perfect match, and a perfect God.
4: Back in 2020, I was already in stage 3 of kidney failure. When I caught COVID, I went to stage 5.
5: Oh, wow.
4: Unbeknownst to me, my wife put a post on Facebook, and a total stranger came forth and wanted to give me a kidney.
5: I just thought it was a really normal thing to do. I was like, of course I'll give my extra healthy kidney.
3: There's got to be some divine intervention in this, because this just doesn't happen every day.
5: It was at the point of my husband's deployment where it was very stressful for him, but he was very excited for it. He was praying for the whole process.
3: A military wife found time to be a kidney donor. That's just amazing.
5: I did everything from Texas. They take my kidney and they put it in a bag, and they put that bag in a jar full of ice.
6: Thank you, Heather.
5: And they had a courier take it to the airport, and it flew on an airplane to New Jersey, and I guess it arrived 15 minutes after Roy did to the hospital.
3: You know, the match was so perfect.
4: Now we have matching bangles.
5: Strung together.
4: That we wear every day, reminding me of the gift of life that she gave me.
3: He never takes it off.
4: And like every time I look at it, I'm like, wow. And I look at myself and I say, I have a piece of Heather in me. Such a brave thing that she did. And I really love her, yeah.
5: I do hope we get to spend a holiday together one of these years.
3: We definitely will. We will.
5: Thank you so much, guys. I love you.
3: We love you, too.
7: I love you.
8: Well, traveling across the country to probably 35, almost 40 states with a car, one thing definitely rings true. This country is definitely patriotic, and it's so good to see.
10: Happy birthday, Marine.
11: Happy birthday.
8: The military means a lot to me. It's been a lifelong part of my family. Both grandfathers Marines, my dad a Marine, my son in the Army, and my sister is an Army nurse. I spent some time in the Marines as well. It was always in our DNA to give back in that way. So I actually took my 69 Camaro and I put a military graphic on it about 14 years ago, and I started driving it all over the country. And on the back, it's a dedication to all the veterans that have served past and present, as well as the 3 different charities that I represent. Disabled American Veterans, the Fisher House, and the Wounded Warrior Project. I even visit military hospitals, and I just have the car on display and talk to people about the charity. It's probably no better place than right here.
7: This is it.
8: Today is the 247th birthday of the Marine Corps, so we are here at the formerly Cookies Tavern, which is now Tanky's Tavern, letting them feel that somebody's recognizing what they've done. And it's just a small thanks. Thank you again. Appreciate it.
12: You know, it's a tradition that's been going on for at least 40 years. We kept the tradition going. Marines from all over the country could come, and they know that they're going to, you know, bump into people that they served with.
8: Thanks for your service.
7: Indeed. Yes, sir.
10: Marine Corps changed my life. I'm pretty sure it changed everybody's life who's ever earned that title of United States Marine. And since 1775, we're still going strong.
8: Yeah, man, you too, Mike. Take care. Just do your part to help out veterans in any way you can, whether it's donating or whether it's your time, because time doesn't cost anything.
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11: Hey, guy. How's it going?
13: I've been to rodeos when I was younger where they wouldn't let me compete being openly gay. I've been beat up more than one time. I kept going until I love rodeo, but at some point you get tired of being pushed around. And so when the gay rodeo came about, I jumped on it immediately.
28: So a lot of the guys here seem to have nicknames. Why is that?
13: In our everyday life, some of us still have to be closeted. I compete under Jameson Cole as an assumed name. 2 years ago, I lost a job because a parent at the school that I taught at complained that I was gay. Many of the states where we're from, Arkansas, Texas, Oklahoma, you can still be let go for being gay.
28: What do you say to the folks who used to push you around when you'd come to the events? What do you want them to know when they see you now?
13: I'd like them to know I'm a cowboy just like they are. And look at me now. I'm successful. I'm happy. I have a family of competitors. And I still get to do what I love no matter how much they wanted me not to.
17: We're back on All Good.
14: This is where it all started for me as a kid, watching the Blue Angels perform over San Francisco Bay and Fleet Week every year. I remember, you know, when I was a kid, it was the only thing that stopped school, right? The jets would start flying around on Thursday and Friday, and the teachers knew they had no chance of keeping our attention on them, so they'd always let us go outside, watch the jets, and I thought it was the coolest thing in the world. I was like, I can't believe this is a job.
16: Is that Mr. DiBenedetti back there?
18: Yes, it is. Come on in here, John, say hello.
14: Being back here now, you know, I pinched myself a little bit, hoping to inspire kids just like I was, you know, when I was in that spot. This team, the 2022 Blue Angel team, started practicing in November of 2021, and we have a 33-show schedule this year. We've been all over the country so far, from Florida to Hawaii to Michigan and everywhere in between. We get the privilege on the Blue Angels for a very short time, just a two-year flying tour, to showcase what the United States Navy and Marine Corps does all over the world. It's not something that's lost on us how special it is for us to be able to do that. This will be my first year actually flying with the team overseas. San Francisco. The motivation for me, like I said, was growing up here and seeing that Fleet Week air show. It was really my only exposure to naval aviation. That lit the fire in me as a child, and eventually, you know, when I was in my 20s, I decided to apply to the Navy and try and make this dream come true. When you hear that news that you're going to be a Blue Angel, it's something that you'll remember for the rest of your life.
19: The way they go up and they climb, you know, is... It's spectacular, yeah.
20: They're amazing. This is quite the treat.
21: I love it.
14: I think this is a show that everybody kind of circles on their schedule. The unique backdrop that San Francisco provides for this air show is really unmatched. For me, definitely a little more special getting over to fly over my hometown and my family and friends.
22: As an SI student, we're proud of him. I'll be out on the football field. Just remember looking up as the planes are flying over. Everyone in the middle of practice will stop and we'll look and just be like, wow. And then now that we know, you know, that's an SI student that's right above us. It's definitely going
32: to
22: be cool.
32: That pathway is open to you in a way.
22: In a way, it kind of, you're all like, oh, an SI student did it. Maybe I can do it too.
33: I just want to say thanks so much for having me back. I'm sorry I'm completely blowing up the library here and interrupting everyone's study time.
14: My biggest message to the youth would just be, don't lose sight of your dream. You're going to have many failures along the way, many setbacks, and 90% of people at that first setback, at that first failure, will just give up. The people who I think really end up realizing their dreams and making it to where they want to go are the ones who push through those setbacks.
35: I want to be like
1: someone who means something to the world.
2: Halloween's such a special time. It's so much fun, and everybody gets into it. And to not be able to go trick-or-treating because you can't afford a costume or because you're in a circumstance where it's too hard to acquire is heartbreaking.
1: My name is BJ Rottinghouse, and I'm the founder of the charity Yalloween. Came up with a name by saying it's like Halloween for all y'all, because, you know, Texas Halloween. We kind of started it because we saw just a lack of, like, Halloween charities, and we saw how many were on Christmas. Like, they have, like, Make-A-Wish and all that stuff. There's nothing to give on Halloween. We know that a lot of people love Halloween, so we want to spread that joy to everybody. And we got the idea because we didn't really know, like, what we could do besides costumes. Because, like, we can't really just give out candy because trick-or-treating. So we figured if we give out costumes that we can lead to trick-or-treating, lead to more opportunities like that. This is like basically Command Central here. The people that we work with, they get like a list, and then we have the kids basically select a costume that they want. So like if they want to be a dinosaur, and then we take the dinosaur, and then we find like their size, and then we get that for them.
3: AVDA, for over 40 years, has served the greater Houston community, providing free legal representation to victims of domestic abuse. We also provide free trauma counseling. BJ from Yalloween reached out to us out of the blue. We were excited to partner with them. We think it's a great concept, and we're really glad to be able to provide our clients' children with the peace of mind to be able to experience the Halloween holiday.
2: These are families who are in dire straits, and they're in a position where it's hard for them to get a costume in time for Halloween.
3: Over 97% of our clients live at or below the federal poverty line, and they might not have the ability to otherwise experience having a costume going trick-or-treating.
2: And that's something that every kid deserves.
1: This year we collected about 200 costumes, and then we're going to give about 150. I'm hoping that they fall in love with Halloween just like I did.
3: When I met him and saw that he was a high school student, I was incredibly impressed. It makes us proud for the younger generation, and to know that there's a lot of kids out there that are really looking to the future and doing great things.
2: Most people are pretty shocked that he's so young. I think they're also usually impressed that he's so committed to this in such a young age. He's 16, and he's definitely pretty mature for his age. We're very proud of him. He's been so committed to this and spent so much time collecting all the information and researching the costumes and doing all the paperwork to get things set up and put together. So it's been a real joy to get to see him grow through Halloween.
1: It's important for me to connect with them, so because I want to spread that joy of Halloween to everybody. I want them all to be able to go out there, get a boatload of candy, and have a bunch of fun.
23: Do you know someone who's doing good for others? Let us know on social media, and you just might see their story on All Good.
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28: All right, let's do it.
15: Everyone's got one.
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15: You love them.
26: It's sexy. It's mysterious. There's always something to look at.
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15: One of a kind.
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30: That's what puts us on the map.
15: Perfect for social. The ultimate secret.
26: They're usually in awe.
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34: 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It's unique.
35: People can walk up and down the row and visit all these different breweries and try their wares and it's a nice community.
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36: Up and down Ravenswood here, you've got seven breweries and a distillery. 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
0: We're in the company of all these different great breweries along Ravenswood that the Greater Ravenswood Chamber of Commerce came up with the idea to start bringing people in from the city and take a look at all the different craft elements and beers and spirits that are being created here on Ravenswood. 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
0: Have a beer at Beguile, have a beer at Dovetail, hop on over to us, hop over to Empirical, hop to Urban Renewal, Half Acre. There's so many different options here on Ravenswood that it's just about coming on by.
6: For all you It fans and fans of Stephen King and horror, you'll love this pop-up. Haunted house almost for adults with booze.
7: Hey, what's up, guys? We're at Replay Lincoln Park. There's blood dripping. There are bodies hanging from the ceiling. And lots of clowns. Really creepy, killer clowns.
6: Well, It is one of Stephen King's most iconic books. It was done in a movie. It is what the young kids in the beginning of the first movie refer to as Pennywise, the dancing clown. Incredibly unfriendly clown.
8: We have the house that you see in the movie, the balloons that Pennywise flies on in the second movie.
7: I was walking up the stairs just like this, and I knocked into this clown, and then it got weird.

0: are at the It Pop-Up Bar, and this place has me going, lots of clowns. Really creepy, killer clowns.
1: I've never felt so strong in my life.
2: It's just filled to the brim with iconic references of It and Stephen King and Pennywise represented in all his forms. It's truly an amazing experience for the fan of It.
0: There's a severed finger. Oh my gosh.
2: Three arcade games, no charge to get in, so just come on in and get spooked and get into the Halloween holiday season.
3: 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The whole community comes together and picks different rooms to decorate.
4: Kerner's Folly is a home like no other. 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
3: 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You have different people who just love Kernersville and Christmas. 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
6: We come to Kerner's Folly every year at Christmas time when it's decorated. It really gets you into the Christmas mood. The decorations are phenomenal. You'll just be astonished.
5: They'll come every year. People who won't miss a Christmas, they'll come to the Christmas puppet show. They'll come to Christmas by candlelight. They'll come, you know, bring their in-laws when they're in town and they, you know, need to get out of the house for a little bit.
7: You really think that you're in a far, far, far away land.
4: The home itself is a whole world of Victorian ingenuity. So the home started out with 11 rooms across three stories, and over time grew to 22 rooms across seven levels. So it served as a showcase or a living catalog for his work.
5: So we kind of compare it to like the IKEA of Victorian times, where you could come in and you can, you know, buy the whole room, or you can pick out things that you like, carpets, curtains, drapes, wallpaper.
4: I love that fireplace, and I'll take those windows for my house, and wouldn't that staircase look great on the south side?
5: Oh, I want a bit of this, or I want a little bit of that, and they would be able to kind of mix and match and customize their own home furnishings, and Jewel would be there to help them with that. But what makes Kerner's Folly unique is that it truly is a part of the community.
4: It just really represents this wonderful community gathering place. They saw their home as being really open to the community, so much so that Jewel had inscribed on the sidewalk, "Come in, you are at home."
8: Coming up.
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9: Kind of pounding the piece of long steel and making them into different shapes, coupling with like welding machines and air compressor machines to sort of form the base structure of the lantern first. They add lights, LED lights attached to the structures, and then after that we have artisans here working on the exterior portion and also painting on top. We add different kind of airbrush effects to make sure that they look very realistic. This type of lantern festival is originated from Zigong Sichuan in China. So it's been hundreds of years since they've been doing it, and of course through recent years it's been kind of revolving to making it more modern, to combining some more Western sort of elements. For Chinese culture, we use lantern and we top it with something outside exterior to make it even more attractive. We add colors to it, we make them into different shapes. My founder worked with an art director based in China, and the production or the manufacturing portion for the lantern started in April this year in China. There are about 47 people working in this project. 9 of them are artists, so they are doing the touch-up, the painting, and to kind of dress up the lantern. 30-some artisans, they do the welding part. They do kind of the shape of the lanterns. We also have quite a few. They are more specialized in the power portion for the lantern because it is quite a big production. We are trying to make this into a sort of fantasy park, dividing this into 3 different themes. The first one being the winter fantasy, because this festival is in the winter time in New York, the wildlife adventure. They're gonna see more about volcano, dinosaur. Towards the end part, the third theme part, we have the sweet dream section. Is made of all sweets, made a lot of color, a lot of pink color into it.
15: 我觉得这是一个非常非凡的经历，在你小时候，看到了一个你脑海中想象的场景。
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15: Worth the Wait takes you to the front of America's longest lines to answer one question. Is it worth the wait? From a massive 7-pound burrito to a slice of pie that has locals going crazy, we'll let you know what's worth it and what's not. This is Worth the Wait. This country is full of unusual places to see and amazing things to do. But only the locals really know where to go. On My Go-To, we discover some of the strangest...
25: This is a brain of a gorilla.
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15: And challenging what we think is possible.
28: Get up, baby. Get up. That's what I love. I can't breathe.
15: So put on your sweats and join us to get pumped. 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But only the locals really know where to go. On My Go-To, we discover some of the strangest...
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0: You didn't hear. No. General Sherman is burning everything on his trek to the sea.
1: There's nothing kind of more fun than, you know, as an adult or a grown man, being able to shoot guns and saber fight and beat up other people, and you don't get in trouble for it with the sheriff's department. It's just a matter of, they're starting the battle. Those were actually good shots. They set off the alarms.

0: We are in beautiful Kearney Park, and you know, this is the venue where the Fresno Historical Society resides. It's our 100th anniversary this year. We were founded in 1919, and we've been in the park since 1962, and this is our 30th anniversary of Civil War Revisited right here in this beautiful location. The best ways to teach people, not just children, but adults as well, was to have them come to life and see things in action. As time went on, it became, of course, Civil War is part of it, but we also are teaching mainly about what life was like in the 1860s. As you span the grounds, you're going to see people in uniform and in dress and costume. It's very hard to get them to come out of their character. It's just like stepping back 150 years. Mrs. D.D. to you, because I don't know you.
1: Well, it used to be a house. Them blue-belly scum come through and burned my house. We heard about it before they come. I hid everything I could in the woods, buried the silver.
2: We live as close to 1860 as we can while we're here. This is my fourth day here now. Sleep in our tents. We cook over the fire. I've got approximately 52 family members that fought in the Confederacy. Anything from a private in the 38th North Carolina all the way up to a major general from Mobile, Alabama, who at the time of Shiloh was a brigadier general. So it's kind of a way for us to honor my family. My wife and I honor our family by doing this.
0: There is so much going on here. We have music that are on the veranda at all times. There's cooking, and you can learn about that. And then this evening at 5 o'clock is our night battle. We only do that once. People can tour our mansion. They can go shopping. They can get soap made. They can learn how food was canned and preserved in the 1860s. It's so important to come out here because I think that as people are using their phones to learn things, they're not necessarily seeing all sides.
2: The biggest thing for us is education. So we're trying real hard to give a fair representation of the Confederate side and as well as the Union side of things.
1: I think it's important to understand that war does not exist in a vacuum.

we live in a fairly negative world, and so I think it's nice to come and kind of escape real life for a minute and just connect with the community. I think the biggest takeaway that people have is it's just a really positive event.

So we're at the Water Lantern Festival. We're a national company, but this is our event in Fresno. It starts off as a music food truck festival, and we've got non-food vendors. We got face painting and henna, cornhole. We have some photo backdrops that people can take pictures with. We have different options. We've got a scavenger hunt that everyone gets. It allows them to go around and meet new people. So it's kind of just a very chill event. So we focus on five pillars. They're life, love, remembrance, unity, and peace. People decorate their lanterns for different reasons. A lot of people will dedicate their lanterns to lost loved ones. They'll write their goals on there. They'll also just write things that they love. It brings everyone together, just a way to celebrate the positivity in life.

0: put my name, Miss Puerta, on there. I'm a teacher, and that's a really big part of my life, just to continue to stay positive and looking forward to the future. Some goals of mine to travel more, be more spontaneous.
1: I've always wanted to, like, write little messages and send it out in the water. Recently, my aunt just passed away, and I kind of want to dedicate this to her.
2: It's a way to bring people together, other people who have also shared in the same loss. It creates a connection between them. So I think the biggest takeaway that people have is it's just a really positive event.
3: 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Up next.
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1: Hi, I'm Cassandra DeBakey. I'm the event coordinator at Electric Feel Good, and I would like to show you our adult playground. Whee! We're an 80s, 90s retro vibe, so we opened the doors late September 2019, and it's just been great to us ever since. People have really responded well to all of the colors and the lights. We get tons of Instagram fans posting and sharing things, and it's organically just taken Houston by storm, really.
2: It's awesome. It's fun.
3: It's extremely interesting. Nothing else is like this in Houston before.
1: It's fun. You can always hear when people are going down, the screams. You go upstairs. People are, no, I don't want to slide. I want to slide. You finally get them to, and it's like they're a child again.
4: Fun. I love the slide. My favorite part.
1: Everybody loves the 80s and 90s. So we have Atari Pong. This is our little throwback to Pac-Man. Very colorful. And then if you look to your right, you'll see the Electric Feel Good Light Bright sign, which is also 80s, 90s retro. If you go upstairs, you'll see that there's a Reading Rainbow throwback. People mostly like to be upstairs because here's where we have the slide. And people just kind of stay up here when they get up here. So our cocktail menu is chocked full of creative names that are throwbacks to 80s and 90s. There's the Beam Me Up Scotty. There's the EFG Phone Home, Rocket Man. There is also a brunch we feature on Saturdays and Sundays. It's from 11 to 3. It's called Saved by the Brunch. We feature Fruity Pebbles pancakes. We have those old school box cereals, mimosa specials. Everybody who comes in, they might come in a little skeptical about, you know, going down a slide at 30-something years old, and then they come back for more the next day. So that's all we want. That's

0: in a world where everybody wants you to conform, I think putting on something bright and sharp like this, you're able to talk about where you come from and perhaps what the prints mean to you.
1: Prints that showcase and celebrate West African culture.
0: Taking something that was very, very traditional, we brought it into 2020 and we made it modern.
1: I'm Addie Elavor, the founder and CEO of Iyanu. Iyanu is miracle from my native language, Yoruba, and it's also my middle name.
0: We were all born in Africa. We came here when we were younger, so we still have memories of back home. That really engines what we do here, how we curate our designs, our looks, our prints.
1: My outfit is bold. It's a statement piece, right? You know, the print speaks for itself. We have this men's blazer. It's saying that I am the life of the party. You can see the sun, you can see even snakeskin depicting the feel of West Africa. This is one of our best sellers from our Black History Month collection. It is a Fuwa dress. I would like to think the lines signify family and community's closeness. It just makes a great conversation starter.
0: The goal is to have the conversation ending with drawing parallels of similarities. People that aren't typically the same might be brought closer together because of a fit like this that will inspire conversation and hopefully will cause people to explore.
1: It's so important to embrace who you are, accept and love yourself. Being unique is what makes the world a better place.
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11: Every Tuesday, they partner with Philabundance and Buckner's Giving Tree for a give back at Vittles.
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17: I'm handling all the pieces that are decor. I'm picking out all the dinner pieces and dinnerwares, cups and plates, like all of that.
9: He also loves to be part of the party.
17: I'm the entertainment. That's what they booked me for. So although I'm the chef of the evening, I'm also funny, okay? So I'm going to throw that in there.
18: Oh, that boy did that. That boy good.
9: As a black transgender man, Chef Marcou started his business to fill a void he saw among chefs.
17: There was a need for me to see what I didn't see when I was looking for chefs to mentor me. So I was like, okay, can't find it, be it.
9: His specialty is Senegalese cuisine with dishes like sweet and spicy peanut butter stew.
17: This is the peanut butter stew sauce. Thick, beautiful, and hearty. I like to describe it like that. Kind of like me.
9: Chef Marcou is also one of the community chefs at the Double Trellis Food Initiative.
19: We focus on prepared meals for marginalized communities across Philadelphia, grocery distributions, and food security.
17: We're producing almost 200, 300 meals a day, and that's for 4 days a week.
9: Founder Matt Stebbins has a fine dining background, as do the other community chefs.
19: 60 years of culinary experience between a handful of chefs that have been doing this in some of the best restaurants in Philadelphia.
9: Chef Marcou says he appreciates the nonprofit chef-driven focus on large portions and nutrition.
17: For people who don't have the choice of what they're eating that day, it's really important for them to feel like, yo, this is the best food I've had in 3 weeks.
9: He says he experienced food insecurity firsthand during the pandemic when the business that took him into people's homes to cook had to cease operations.
17: Before my business even got its real start, I had to shut it down for 2 years. I had no backup plan. My savings was exhausted. Where did I go?
9: He says he relied on the same community fridges that he helps to fill today.
17: The full circle piece kind of like came about. We're like, okay, who was filling up those community fridges? Double Trellis was doing meals and putting meals out. I was like, oh, okay, you're the reason why I was also able to eat.
9: Now his work with Double Trellis is a way for him to use his giving spirit.
20: Amazing.
9: Just like he does with his events business.
17: I know that the mission behind the place I work for aligns with my own values. However, I'm also still pursuing my own dream and my own business on the side, which they support. And so that doesn't get any better.
3: Chef Marcou is also a singer. He recently performed at City Hall's Trans Day of Visibility flag raising. He does it all.
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11: The 36-seat dining room is decorated with a collection of family heirlooms.
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11: The pictures represent Dane's family tree.
0: It's my like Polish-Ukrainian side.
11: And the paintings are originals.
0: Painted by my dad, Benjamin, or Benzo is his artist name.
11: The family connection extends to ownership as well.
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26: 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From a massive 7-pound burrito to a slice of pie that has locals going crazy. We'll let you know what's worth it and what's not. This is Worth the Wait.
24: 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On My Go-To, we discover some of the strangest...
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12: This is called Hanom Tom.
4: Dishes that owner Tiara, a.k.a. 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
12: This is my favorite Thai dessert because my grandma made this for me.
4: It's rice flour balls with a sweet coconut filling.
12: Hanom is mean dessert and tom is been boiled.
4: The balls are boiled, then rolled in coconut.
12: Now she's gonna make tong dip.
4: It's egg yolks boiled in syrup, then hand-shaped into a flower and served in individual cups, traditionally at weddings and other celebrations for good luck.
12: This one is so special.
4: That's a Thai banana steamed in coconut milk.
12: It's not easy to get Thai banana here.
4: Grace came to Philadelphia in 2019 after graduating from college in Bangkok with a degree in economics.
12: Because I think English is a very important language in the world, so I decided to come here and study English.
4: Once here, she says she noticed a distinct void in Philadelphia's dining scene.
12: I cannot find any Thai dessert around here.
4: So she pitched her mother on the idea of staying in the States and opening a restaurant.
12: And she said, yes, that is a good idea.
4: Turns out Grace's great-great-grandmother had been a chef for the fifth king of Siam in the late 1800s.
12: So our recipe from the dessert from her.
4: There are six desserts on the menu. Thai gnocchi and coconut milk topped with white sesame seeds.
12: This one is prawn crab.
4: There's white bun bread dipped in sweet Thai tea.
12: This is khao niao durian.
4: It's a sweet sticky rice with the pungent durian fruit, beloved in Southeast Asia.
12: I would like to share our dessert to American people because they have a lot of Thai dessert that they don't know yet.
4: She's sharing some lesser-known Thai entrees too, like hoi tod, a fried mussel pancake.
12: Hoi means a mussel and tod means fly.
4: There's a vegan corn salad with Thai chili, a pork hot pot.
12: We stew this soup for 3 hours, 4 hours.
4: And spicy chicken wings.
12: This one we call yen ta pho.
4: It's seafood and rice noodles made pink by fermented red tofu.
12: This drink we call an chan manao.
4: While Grace came to Philadelphia to study English, she met her husband.
13: Say hi.
4: They had a baby, and with Sean Tong, she's embarking on what's become a cultural exchange.
12: Sean means spoon, and Tong means gold. So everybody can use good spoon here.
4: Getting a taste of Thai culture and language, along with the family's royal recipes.
12: People will not find this kind of food in another Thai restaurant in Philadelphia.
4: In Thailand, a golden spoon signifies inherent wealth, much like the American phrase, born with a silver spoon.
3: The restaurant just opened in December, and Grace's mom is here helping with the launch and getting to know her granddaughter.
4: Now we're going to continue on the subject of sweets.
3: Okay, and meet a cottage baker who created a cake studio during the pandemic.
14: The house smells amazing all the time.
16: Noelle Blizzard's home office has a different feel than most.
3: This was very much a pandemic project.
14: Very much, fully. During the pandemic, I was really doing it as like therapy.
16: That escalated to recipes for friends and family.
14: I was like obsessed with obtaining every type of cookbook.
16: Then she baked to raise money for nonprofits.
14: That gave me the taste of giving my stuff to other people and getting feedback and people just loving it.
16: She left her marketing job at the Pennsylvania Horticultural Society and launched her business, New June Bakery, in June of 2021.
3: Everything is so pretty.
14: Thank you. I love color. I love nature.
16: She has cakes featuring pressed flowers or topped with the fresh blooms.
14: I'm
3: I'm kind of feeling tonal.
6: Oh, that's cute. I've gotten my taste for gardening and a flower show, so I feel like you can see that in my cakes.
16: The self-taught baker was inspired by her family.
6: I've been like baking my whole life.
16: And her own taste buds.
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3: 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Beautiful.
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3: Wow. 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
16: She converted her home to accommodate the bakery last year.
6: This room was my dining room.
16: Now it has two deep freezers and two refrigerators.
6: This is just for the business?
16: The business is also home to her husband and two young daughters who have been along for the ride.
6: I pulled so many all-nighters. It's hard. People kind of pushed me.
16: The name New June comes from a tradition she shares with her husband every June.
6: We would only eat from new restaurants, new recipes.
16: So, of course, she started the business in June, and this summer she'll be celebrating 2 years.
3: How does it feel when you hand over each cake or each
6: badge?
3: It's so
6: badge? Happy.
3: New June.
6: New June.
3: Looks delicious, mm-hmm. Right? You can find the links for both of those dessert spots at 6abc.com/FYI.
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13: Pie that has locals going crazy. 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This is Worth the Wait. This country is full of unusual places to see and amazing things to do. But only the locals really know where to go. On My Go-To, we discover some of the strangest...
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0: 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Philly now is my second home.
16: She worked in advertising for 27 years before deciding to make a change.
0: I've always loved shoes, and when I moved to Philadelphia, I couldn't find the shoes that I liked.
16: She opened Bus Stop Boutique along Philadelphia's historic Fabric Row in April of 2007.
0: I carry a lot of European designers at different price points. I'm the only retailer in Philadelphia that carries Vagabond, and there's quite a cult following. They're from Sweden.
16: In 2015, she added designing to her repertoire.
0: I was really nervous because I really didn't have any design background.
16: But for her customers, it was love at first launch.
0: My signature shoe is a women's Oxford shoe, but I've added sneakers or ankle boots.
16: She has her own Bus Stop X brand, which is limited edition and exclusive.
0: So just here in my boutique and on my website. And I don't produce a lot of them, so women do feel unique wearing them.
16: She releases one or two collections each year.
0: I sketch them. I look at different swatches from the leather tanneries, and then they go to the factory.
16: Elena prides herself on being an unconventional designer. She calls her most recent line Loud.
0: They're very colorful. They're named after crystals and gemstones. This one's emerald.
16: She says it's post-pandemic inspired.
0: Women want to feel uplifted and want to start wearing bold colors.
16: This month, she's releasing a nature-inspired spring collection.
0: The color palette is rich earth tones, blue skies. I feel like now we want to connect to nature, to our roots, and feel grounded.
16: In 17 years, Elena has amassed an impressive collection of awards and says she's grateful she found the courage to make a late career move.
0: It's really good to just follow your heart, be passionate about what you do, and it's okay to be afraid because it's a big leap.
3: Bus Stop Boutique is open 7 days a week, but Elena says you can shop 24 hours a day online. I'm actually a pro at that.
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3: And if all of these flowers have you dreaming of a tropical paradise, yes, please, the Walnut Street Theater is staging a musical that could be the ticket.
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22: 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From the whole span of his career, we're doing Margaritaville, Cheeseburger in Paradise, Finn's, Volcano.
5: don't know.
22: We have a great 9-piece band.
21: A lot of the music in the show is going to be familiar to the audiences.
20: The musical tells the story of Tully, who works at Margaritaville.
21: He's kind of a beach bum type, has left real life behind, and he infuses that into the guests that visit the hotel.
20: His buddy Brick bartends there.
21: And together they're kind of in cahoots, wooing the ladies.
20: Rachel, a career-minded tourist, changes Tully.
21: He's used to just sort of keeping it light and living in the moment, and then he meets this woman who turns this light bulb on for him.
22: There's some romance.
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20: Lisa Stevens is directing and choreographing the show.
22: Very high energy, big, splashy production numbers.
21: There's a lot of opportunity for audience participation.
22: Singing along would be great. There's a lot of great Jimmy Buffett parrothead traditions put into the show.
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21: It is a homage to Jimmy Buffett's music. It's going to be a fun night for everybody.
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33: It's bringing two cultures together, and it's got the views, history, and beauty, and just a quick day trip place to go.
34: And the idea is those frequencies would heal you and restore calm and bring about awareness. It's quite amazing when you get to hear it. The Korean Friendship Bell was a gift from the people of the Republic of South Korea to the people of the United States for America's bicentennial in 1976. The Koreans wanted to honor their friendship and also honor the veterans of the Korean War. They reached long and hard into their past by giving this divine bell of King Seongdeok. 1,000-year-old bell was used as a model, an exact replica in terms of the size and shape. Then they recruited other artists locally to decorate it, to befit the symbolism behind the gift.
33: You're free to roam and read and look, and just the beauty and the gift of the bell is beautiful, and it should be celebrated.
35: They told me where can I go with my aunt, because she's living in Colombia. You can see the sea, you can see the bell, and it's beautiful.
36: When I was here last time, it was such a good day. So I thought maybe if I come today, it would be a good week.
34: One of the beautiful things about this park is our playground, incorporating a design that's reflective of the Korean Friendship Bell. And we also have the most beautiful basketball court in the world, because your backdrop is the Pacific Ocean.
37: We are here in front of Wrigley Mansion, or as we like to refer to it, is the Tournament House. And this is the headquarters for the Pasadena Tournament of Roses Association that brings to Pasadena every year the iconic Rose Parade and the Rose Bowl game. It's a magnificent work of art. We love it, we love to show it off, and we hope that everybody would come out and visit us. So Tournament House was originally owned by the Wrigley family. And you know the Wrigleys, they own Wrigley Gum. And they had six homes across the nation. And this home, this beautiful home, was Ada Wrigley's favorite. It's an Italian Renaissance revival. It's three stories, over 18,000 square feet with 22 rooms in it. Ada used to stay up here in one of these bedrooms, and she would watch the Rose Parade every year. So after she passed in 1958, her family donated it to the city of Pasadena for the Rose Parade. The house is the headquarters for the Tournament of Roses, but the property is a city park. And so people are welcome to come to the property to take photos, walk through the gardens, through the rose gardens. You're going to see over 100 different varieties of roses. In fact, our 2013 Grand Marshal, Dr. Jane Goodall, she's an anthropologist. She had the opportunity to have a rose named after her, and she chose to have it unveiled here on Tournament grounds. On our free public tours from April through August, you'll have this opportunity to enter all of these different rooms that were part of the Wrigley's history. And a fun fact for you to know is that each of the Wrigley's homes have one room, and in our case it's the solarium, that the walls were covered with foil. And it was to remind the Wrigley's of their beginnings. And so it's an homage to the Wrigley Gum Company.
0: The Palm Springs Aerial Tramway is the largest rotating tram car in North America. It's about a 10-minute tram ride. The floor inside the tram car rotates. You get, you know, all around 360 views, so you're not worried about trying to get the best spot on the tram car because every spot's the best spot. We are at the Valley Station of the Palm Springs Aerial Tramway. We have the tram car in the back of us here. It's such a unique experience that you're going to get in Palm Springs. You're not going to get it really anywhere else. So on the way up, you get five different transitional zones. You can see where it kind of transitions into the different plants, the different animals. You're at 8,516 feet at the mountain station. When you get up to the mountain station, we have our Peaks Restaurant, which is a sit-down restaurant. They also have our Pines Cafe, which is cafeteria-style grab-and-go, and then it's all open seating. We also have our Lookout Lounge as well, which is our cocktail bar. The drinks are fantastic. And then, of course, we have our Mount San Jacinto State Park up there. You can do a hike to the peak of Mount San Jacinto. That's about an 11-mile hike round trip. So you get, you know, not only the views of the Coachella Valley, but the alpine views of the Mount San Jacinto Forest, because it's about 1,400 acres.
1: It's amazing because it is 95 degrees down here, but it's 30-something up there, and there's snow. It just seems like you're in a completely different state.
2: You can almost not believe that it's 91 down below, and it's cool up above. It's really lovely.
0: It's such a quick and easy way to cool off in the summertime, have such a great experience, and, you know, share that with your family.
5: There's a lot of collectors who do go after Hollywood memorabilia, but I'm really only interested in science fiction, fantasy, and horror movie memorabilia. And as such, this entire collection is the biggest collection in the world of that kind.
6: It is very creepy, but that's also a good thing.
5: When I was a kid, I was an actor, so I spent a lot of time at Universal Studios on a show called Leave It to Beaver. I was one of Beaver's friends for about 3.5 seasons. I saw this head in the trash from a movie called Abbott and Costello Meet Dr. Jekyll and Mr. Hyde, which was made in 1953. And I said to some guy behind the counter, I was a little kid, can I take that? And he went, yeah, sure. That's what started all this stuff. So there's about 1,800 pieces all together. It's either hero stuff that the actual actors wore or production made by the studios. There's nothing in here that's a fake. It's all the stuff that you really saw in the movies, and that's what the appeal of this place is.
8: I'm more of a horror film fanatic, and he's more of, like, sci-fi.
6: Yeah.
8: I think that it's pretty amazing to, you know, learn about the costumes and how some of them are upwards of 75 pounds, and for someone to have to put that on their body and, you know, be in a movie like that is crazy.
5: What's fun about this place is that people coming in are going to see the real thing. They're going to see Arnold Schwarzenegger's real costume as the T2, Christian Bale's Batman suits. They're going to see Heath Ledger's costumes. All of this stuff is all the real stuff. You know that expression, get up close and personal? Yeah, you can do that here. And film fans who come to see it go, oh, wow, this is great. And my wife, who's been such a good sport about this, is like, how many Freddy heads do you need? And it's like, well, you can never have too many Freddy heads.
9: We get what is this place a lot. We make our own bikes. We also sell plants. And we like hanging out.
11: I think they're more about, like, yeah, just come hang out.
3: we're selling stuff too, and if you want to buy something, cool. I think that's like what their vibe is.
37: Everyone said, why do you have a bike and plant shop? And we said, why not? We have people all the time come in and they ask, you know, is this a restaurant? Is it a bike shop? Is it a bar? What's going on? And a lot of times we'll have really loud, you know, music playing or even mariachi music, and they're like, what's happening? So we just love that people come in, have no idea what it is, and we can talk them through our story, that it was a nursery for 30 years, and now it's a bike and plant shop where we offer a full range of bike services and apparel.
9: We service any bike, and we sell all kinds of bikes, gravel bikes, road bikes, mountain bikes, and e-bikes. We love making what we call basket bikes, which are bikes with baskets on for riding around town.
3: Nobody has like an off-the-shelf bike here. It seems like everybody kind of just has like their own styles. It's a fun community, but it's one that is totally open and wants everybody to come have fun.
9: Every Wednesday, we host a ride called Basket Bike Ride. You're in a group setting. You know, we stop and we hang out for as long as we ride. We watch the sunset, and we ride back to the shop.
37: Anyone could come here. Everyone is welcome. And we just try to focus on what customer comes in one by one and what they're looking
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13: And unique artwork from communities around the country. 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
23: I was surprised at the reaction that we've gotten, but also how many people love pickles. It brings back a lot of memories for people, a lot of joy.
24: I know, okay, I'm going to get my donut from the donut place. I'm going to get my hot sauce from the hot sauce place. And I'm getting my pickles from the pickle place. And there really is no other place like this.
25: So I've never seen a pickle bar before, and I like that they get creative with flavors. When they told me honey mustard, I was like, definitely not. But it was amazing.
23: We're located at the original Farmer's Market, obviously a very iconic place, which kind of fits into the vibe of who we are, because we represent something that's very old that we made super cool and fun, where people have a lot of fun coming, where they can try five flavors of their choice. It's only $3, and then if you purchase something, we give you $2 back towards the purchase. And it's become a very fun part of the experience of Kalen and Kalen. The crazy thing is our number one selling flavor is our honey mustard pickle. And visually, it's by far not the most appealing looking because it's in a yellow sauce.
0: My favorites are the horseradish one, the bread and butter. I love the sweet meat, and I love the honey mustard.
1: At home, sitting on the couch, my go-to snack is a bag of pickles. It's a good opportunity to try multiple flavors that the company is offering.
23: You know, being able to experiment and try all the different flavors becomes, like we always say, we take people on a pickle journey.
2: You really have to work and work and work in order to learn how to bend that glass tube over an open flame. They have to pump it full of gas and phosphor and then electrify it.
4: You come inside and there's this big dark room with all this historic signage.
7: When they had the museum, I said, oh, this is cool. At least they're preserving some of the old iconic ones.
15: I always like to see what's happening here. Plus the lightning bolt stuff, I think it's the plasma stuff, is super cool.
37: The Museum of Neon Art is an exhibition space and also a classroom where we teach the art and craft of neon glass blowing. We preserve history of Southern California, so we have signs from the 1920s to present day.
15: I like to come to a lot of the museums when I come to Los Angeles, and this is one of the ones that's so unique and interesting that even though it's not maybe the biggest museum, I think it's still one of the most interesting to come in and see.
7: The fact that you get all these colors and bend it so it's free-flowing, it's almost organic.
4: I like to think about these signs as time capsules to the moment that they were made. You know, an artist working with flame and glass in that specific moment. That gas was in there when the sign was made, and it stays that way for 75 years.
2: If it's on a grocery store market, if it's liquor, motels, or live nude girls, that neon sign was made by hand. And more often than not.
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6: Know Vincent Price as an actor. In the 50s, he did a lot of horror flicks, one of them being House of Wax, and then also a classic, The Voice in Michael Jackson's Thriller. But he also was an amateur art historian, and he really believed in education and the power of art.
8: I was telling people I'm going to go to the Vincent Price Museum. They said, there's such a place? And I said, yes, there is. And he made all of this possible. I mean, what a unique thing.
37: I did not know that Vincent Price was an art collector, and I think a lot of people don't, and it's a very interesting fact. Do you know? Because people are like, what? He has a museum?
6: The history goes back to 1951. Vincent Price was asked to be a keynote speaker for the graduation commencement. And in 1957, he donated 90 art objects as a teaching collection to East LA College. And it was the first community college in the nation to have a teaching collection.
9: If I attended this school, I would come to the museum every day to come here to learn and enjoy and appreciate art.
37: It's my first museum solo exhibition. It's just a wonderful place to be showcased. You have the students who come. You have, like, people in East LA, Monterey Park, Alhambra, the neighboring communities come where there are, like, families and communities of different ages who can come and experience art.
8: This is sort of emblematic of Vincent Price's heart. He was fighting for the arts long before this place was even built, and it's nice to see that his dream continues.
12: It's an all-pink place, pink food, so obviously it got a lot of people's attention.
18: I feel like it kind of adds more to, like, the experience rather than just going anywhere to go eat.
19: It is pink and pink and pink. Everything about it, it's just adorable.
12: We wanted to create something that was not your ordinary or not your basic restaurant, basic taqueria. We started as a food truck in the fashion district. We wanted to create something that was, you know, aesthetically pleasing and still bring in, like, those rich flavors.
18: I have, like, my little bucket list of places that I want to try eventually. So this was one of my bucket list places to try.
19: I love food. I love taking pictures. So it's just a place that gives me both and, like, really good food so far.
12: We don't use any food coloring. Everything is dragon fruit, beets. My mom had amazing recipes. I would say the most popular dishes that have gotten a lot of attention would definitely be our tacos. We use prime meat, you know, really amazing salsa that you can't find anywhere else. Our loaded hot Cheetos, meat, onion, cilantro. During the Barbie movie, it was, I mean, insane, right? A lot of people thought we were a pop-up just for the movie. It was really fun to see how it kind of brought a lot of people together, like a pink wonderland.
27: This is really the collaboration between one of the most popular entertainment franchises in the world and Japanese craft.
28: Like, it's this enormous global thing, or, you know, there's, like, characters that are more recognizable than, like, historical figures.
29: It's very personal for me. Like, as a kid, you want these Pokemons come to life, and it's kind of like a reflection of that.
27: The purpose of Japan House is to showcase the best of Japan in various fields and to also foster mutual understanding and the friendship between Japan and Americans. The president of Pokemon Company came up with this idea. Pokemon meets Koge, and Koge means Japanese craft. We are exhibiting 70 pieces of artifacts done by 20 Japanese craft artists and very diverse group of people. And the area ranges from metallic work, woodwork, ceramics, textiles. So it's wide-ranging.
28: There's some enormously talented people that have made things that I can't even imagine. It's amazing.
29: I was, like, really interested in Pokemon. I've been a long-time fan. I haven't seen Pokemon in person in sculptures with such realism. It's, like, really cool
27: It's great that we have international audiences because it's in Hollywood. We want people to come here many times and try to communicate with whichever artifact that they love, because they will communicate back to you.
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21: It's almost a fairyland with these incredible streams coming down the mountains and beautiful foliage. 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
22: Really unique. But to live within and amongst 240 people in Alaska's first gated and only gated community is world class.
23: Everybody works together. I mean, as a community, yes, I love it down here.
24: I was born in Taiwan, then we decided to come up to see a different world.
25: It's a totally different world here, huh?
22: We're not a homogenous group. We've got our Filipinos, we've got our Samoans, you've got your white, you've got natives here. Instead of whatever else, you know, is causing strife, you know, or causing controversy, we have to get along here.
30: People from all walks of life have ended up here in Whittier. And here we are together.

0: when we calm down, we can learn a lot of wisdom things, like it's peaceful and calm down. And when we calm down, that's the way we can see more wider. When we adapt that concept to our life, it's kind of good.
1: We are here for the community, not just our devotees, but the surrounding community. You can just come here for a tour. You can come here to just walk around, do a self-tour, and get a little bit idea of what we're all about.
2: Growing up, everyone reads Dr. Seuss, and to have it brought to life with all these incredible experiences makes it a lot of fun for everybody.
3: There are a lot of things you can do and games you can play and like places you can sit in, and it's very interactive and it definitely brings the whole thing to life.
1: To see the things that he came up with in his mind brought to life is really magical. Not want to walk into the magical world of Dr. Seuss. This is going to awaken every nostalgia bone in your body. It's 22,000 square feet of a magical world of Dr. Seuss. You are actually playing games. You are riding the carousel. You are using the inventions that Dr. Seuss created with your own hands.
2: I brought my kids today. This place definitely bridges the gap between kids and adults because I think they all share the love of Dr. Seuss. And to be able to go to a place that actually brings it to life, this is great, this place.
3: I mean, I could definitely go for reading the book. I think everyone got a copy of all the places you'll go for their graduation gift. It's really cool seeing that art style come to life, definitely.
4: Just like the general color palette of everything you walk in, it's just everything is bright and beautiful and joyful to see.
1: 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My mother loves this. I love this. My daughter loves this. There's not many things that you can do that hit three generations, right, where you all go and enjoy yourself. This is a one-of-a-kind experience.
5: 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They're a phenomenal visual, and it's kind of the way people feel like they're welcome to the valley. It's their first iconic visual of Palm Springs. The Palm Springs Windmill Tours, we have three different types of tours. We have a self-driving audio tour that takes you through the farm, has a curated app, it's narrated. You do it in your own car. You can get out, take pictures anywhere you like. We also have two specialty tours. One is a one-hour golf cart tour, and then we offer a very in-depth VIP tour that is two solid hours with the wind energy expert here. Our smallest, newer turbine is the height of the Statue of Liberty. It's 310 feet or 31 stories. The biggest turbines being installed in the valley right now are 50 stories, and that's from the ground to the tip of the blade straight up. There hardly isn't a guest that leaves this facility and leaves our area that doesn't think, oh my God, this was so much more than I expected, I hoped for. And for the skeptics, family members that are kind of drug along sometimes, you can actually see them changing on the tours. They go from a skeptic to, oh my God, that's incredible, I had no idea that. It's just an amazing experience for a lot of people, and it's the kind of experience you really can't find any place else. It's exciting, it's different, it relates to every single person that visits here, and you leave feeling a lot of hope for the future, that there's some really good things going on here in California that is affecting the United States and the world. It's really an exciting place.
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6: 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Hey, Bay Area, it's time to share some amazing stories and feel good. We could all use some inspiration right now, and you've come to the right place. This show is all about good food, good people, and good living. On today's show,

0: chefs use their talents to make a difference. An iconic theater gets a new look. Organic breads that are worth the wait. The perfect park to learn about history and enjoy the outdoors. But first, the power of hope behind cancer research.
1: We have lots of ties to Sonoma County. I was actually born in Santa Rosa. My wife and I have been married 39 years, and her great-grandfather made wine for Italian Swiss Colony. He was one of the original winemakers and helped put Sonoma County and the wine country on the map.
2: We had the fortunate pleasure of opening in the middle of the pandemic. We are very fortunate that we have 40 acres here. So with the pandemic, it was great to be outdoors.
1: We're trying to build a multi-generational winery. We're really fortunate that our daughter moved back from New York to join our business. And she's really the chief operating officer running the winery day in, day out. Our little granddaughter, or her daughter, Isla Rose, is very active in the tasting room, running around. I'm very excited about this weekend, Sonoma Epicurean. This is the third anniversary. We've been a winery partner for all 3 years. Last year was highlighting breast cancer. This year is highlighting colon rectal cancer. The D Foundation is funding the leading researchers in America for leading edge or breakthrough types of research. 100% of the proceeds go to the cause, which isn't the case with a lot of charities. We initially got involved with the V Foundation because my wife lost her mother to pancreatic cancer about 30 years ago. My sister-in-law had leukemia. My other sister had thyroid cancer. Last year, we found out that my daughter was diagnosed with breast cancer, which was quite a shock for a 32-year-old with a 2-year-old.
2: April 10th of 2023, I was diagnosed with stage 3 breast cancer that traveled to my lymph nodes. The journey started the year prior, when in November I felt a lump in my armpit that was not normal. A couple of the doctors were like, "You're young, you have nothing to worry about." And then finally, when I got a doctor to make an appointment to get a mammogram done, that day I got a mammogram, an ultrasound, and a biopsy all in one day. And then 2 days later was diagnosed. I finished a clinical trial. I then moved to 20 weeks of chemotherapy, and I just had my 6-week post-op from a double mastectomy with reconstruction, and in 2 weeks I began 6.5 months of radiation. I feel stronger than I have in a very long time and hopeful for the future. Three weeks before I was diagnosed, we hosted the Sonoma Epicurean dinner on our property. My husband and I were in attendance. My parents then the next day went to the clinical talks, and the seminar was about the I-SPY clinical trial for breast cancer. And then 3 weeks later, I was diagnosed with breast cancer. We reached out to Sonoma Epicurean and the B Foundation team, and I was actually put in the clinical trial that they spoke about. Without that clinical trial, I don't know if I would have the same outcome.

0: I think the V Foundation has done wonderful things for cancer. Everyone knows someone, either in their family or friends, that have been touched by cancer. And I think it's important for us to do breakthrough treatments that try and solve and cure cancer over time.
1: I never imagined being 32 years old, diagnosed with an aggressive breast cancer with a two-year-old. My inspiration is my daughter, my husband, my family, Free Color.
0: Sarah's strength and positive outlook is just inspirational to my wife, myself, all of our employees, all of our friends, and people she's never even met. She's taken it upon herself to be very public and trying to help other young women, other young people listen to their body, advocate for themselves, and, you know, there's always silver linings.
2: Now it's time to see how chefs are making an impact on Maui.
3: Maui's always been a tight-knit community. Being on an island with limited resources, we all work together, whether we're chefs, hotel managers, farmers. We all hang out together, interact with each other, support each other's business in some way. During the fires, we all kind of hooey'd together and found an area to cook that we just started cooking meals, and people started donating money, and more chefs started showing up, and more volunteers every day. We all worked together to kind of make an emergency response to feed the people and take care of as many people as we could. I went to high school here. I went to culinary school here. I work within the community as a chef. My business is located here.
4: I am Chef Brian Etheridge. I've been here since 1998, I think. It's about 26 years, somewhere in there. I have been a chef for 35 years. I came over to open a restaurant with Sam Choi and fell in love with the island, fell in love with the lifestyle.
5: So I was a commercial fisherman my whole life, and then COVID happened and all the restaurants got closed, all of them, and we couldn't sell our fish anymore. So I started a company called Fresh Fish Maui, where we would sell our fish through a website directly to consumers. We'd go out and catch it. Once the restaurants opened back up, we started selling to the restaurants as well, and then the fires happened. I grew up in Lahaina. I was pretty emotional about the whole situation. So I just focused my efforts on helping, which pivoted my whole business and started a nonprofit. That's where most of my efforts have been going.
3: So the organization was called Chef Hui with Mark Noguchi and his wife, and they all helped with Common Ground Collective create this community of people who just all came together and wanted to help out and as best they could. And you know, it gave us also a way to have a purpose during a really tough time for everyone. And when we all felt like we couldn't do everything, when we came together, we just became stronger.
4: We all just went to work. Everyone on the island went to work doing what we do, using all the resources we had.
3: There was a point where we were cooking about 10,000 meals a day, I want to say, and we were counting so many to-go containers and so much food and so much portions, and we were running on, like, 3 hours of sleep tops. We had chefs flying in from all over the world to come and help. We were very fortunate to have each other to lean on in such a hard time.
6: Yeah, so today we've got venison bolognese lasagna with kale Caesar.
4: Timo and I both had to evacuate, and I had to do something. We came over here, fired up the kitchen, and started cooking and did not stop. I think we got up to, I want to say, 2,000 meals a day, give or take.
5: That first day that I couldn't go, that was pretty rough on me. I called the Coast Guard that morning, and I said, "You guys need help?" They said, "Yes, we do need help," and they knew that I was making a big impact.
7: People have to realize that there are businesses in the periphery of Lahaina. This is a burn zone, which obviously has no economic activity, but just outside of it are businesses like ours, right? And if you want our employees to survive and have jobs and for this business to survive, we need visitors to come and spend money. And by supporting businesses like ours, that will help.
4: We're working on an eloquent way to invite the guests back, to invite the tourists back. There's not a lot of industry on this island. Tourism's it.
5: We really need a circular economy. We can't have our money leaving Maui. Our economy is really struggling. So yes, support small locally owned businesses.
3: We're the Aloha State, right? So what we do in Hawaii is we host people. We're very hospitality driven. That's part of our healing process too, is taking care of others and welcoming others into our home and showing them the crafts that we're interested in, the things we make, and sharing our culture with them. We absolutely welcome people to do it, but it's just like going to a friend's house. You know, when you go to someone's house, you don't wreck the place, you don't leave it dirty, and, you know, let us show you a good time while also, you know, helping us out at the same time.
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2: ...and unique artwork from communities around the country. When you meet the people behind the art, you get to appreciate every stroke of genius. Welcome back to the show.

0: In 1922, the Nasser family built the landmark Castro Theater, and for 102 years it has been here. One of the things that people love about coming to the Castro Theater, and I've been coming here since 1986, so almost 40 years, is the visual experience when you come in. There's an Art Deco chandelier that is just unlike anything else that I've ever seen in a theater anywhere. They don't build theaters like this anymore. The molding, the gold leaf. It's the definition of classic movie palace architecture. Another Planet Entertainment is not only restoring that movie palace glory, but is making this an adaptable space so we can do comedy, we can do music, we can do special events, but always, at least one third of the time here at the Castro Theater, there will be film, which is what made this place so special.
1: Here, it had such a diversity of cultures that are represented. We have Asian motifs, really interesting array of imagery up here. It's really just a lot of nicotine and dirt and dust up there. We can clean this up, put new gold leaf on all the ropes and ribbons and tassels. People aren't going to recognize the ceiling when they come back here. There's a lot of cherubs around the theater, and they're really lovely. They're watching out for us. They've got, honestly, 100 years of soot and just icky, sticky dirt, nicotine, just from decades and decades of not being cleaned. This cherub has been cleaned with a pH-neutral solution, and you see the dirt's gone. Some of the gilding and the gold is coming back, and we're going to make sure to put a new layer of gold on this so it's really going to be shiny and glitzy. This is 50 or 60 years of nicotine and soot and dirt, and then this is just coming in and trying different materials and solutions to do the cleaning. So it's going to brighten up tremendously.
0: We're so committed to this restoration that is not about changing anything, it's about upgrading and continuing a legacy.
1: The seating system we're bringing in, the tiers, is being engineered. It's actually going to apply for some patents, but it will mimic the rake of a theater floor. It's retractable, so if we want to have an open floor dance show where people can mix and mingle, the tiers can retract and go back in, or if we want to do a seated event, the tiers come out. All the chairs will be stored in a storage loft.
0: That now finally we will have not only an auditorium, but a stage that is fully ADA compliant, and we will have something that generations of Castro Theater goers will really appreciate: heating in the winter and air conditioning in the summer. Another Planet Entertainment is working hand in hand with the city to make sure that the landmark designation is permanent, that the restoration we do is sensitive, ensuring that 100 years from now, the Castro Theater will be here, preserving the spirit of the theater, and more importantly, the spirit of the people who come to the Castro Theater and sit in this audience.
2: Coming up, this small town bakery is big on flavor.
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7: 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The extraordinary bond we have with our pets is unlike any other. 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So we're introducing you to some of the most amazing pets we've met.
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7: 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But only the locals really know where to go. On My Go-To, we discover some of the strangest...
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19: Nightingale is by far my favorite bakery. Pretty much always have to wait in line.
20: There's usually at least five or six people waiting to get in.
21: The line's actually short. Usually it goes down the side of the building.
19: I think the ability to create with your hands is definitely the best part. That skill of being able to, like, make something from scratch, and that's my favorite part.
21: They'd have this seeded sourdough sandwich bread that's just airy and light and perfect toasted with butter.
19: So the focaccia is our favorite. 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And nobody does scones like them.
21: Moist, they're flavorful, they just crumble in your mouth. You think, oh, I'm not going to eat the whole scone, and then you eat the whole thing.
19: The fact that they're an organic bakery, just, like, I'll drive from further away to come here because I know that the quality is the best in town. Quality is always worth the wait. It's well worth it.
22: It's the best bakery in the world.
19: I started at 18, 19. I went to culinary school, did like a baking and pastry certificate, and then got my first job at a wood-fired bakery in Point Reyes Station. It's called Brick Made and Breads. And I worked here for 2.5 years for the previous owner, and then when she decided to sell, I just figured out a way to buy it. We make primarily sourdough breads. The belief behind sourdough right now is that, you know, the longer fermentation periods and the wild yeast are better on our gut health and our digestion. So we do a lot of overnight fermentation and slow fermentation for that reason, and also just for flavor. We do a little bit of focaccia. We do a lot of seasonal items, seasonal focaccias with different local veggies, etc. on top. We make a French baguette. Having those daily specials, it's kind of like it brings people back. Babka on Thursday, the brioche bun with like a whipped cream filling. Saturday, cinnamon rolls, and Sunday, scones.
23: Sunday is so special because it's the only day they have scones, and they have four different kinds of scones. 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
21: They're delicious, and we like to try all of them when we can.
24: Yeah.
23: They've got their own brick oven, and so everything is like they bake every day.
19: The wood-fired aspect of it, you get like a better surrounding heat, so you get a really good quality crust out of it. It contributes to the flavor. So I try to source as locally as I can, supporting other local businesses. When people do events and things, we can contribute product for those events so that we can kind of help support some local causes, and that's a big part of my mission.
23: One of the reasons there's a line, Maya usually works the front, and she'll have a conversation with every person.
20: The girls that work here are just unbelievable. They're so friendly.
19: The line is like full of people that are cool to talk to. They usually are like happy to talk to each other and or like give somebody recommendations on what they should buy, those kinds of things.
22: It's a nice little community thing, you know, hang out in line, talk to people.
23: And so the line is kind of a sign that we are connecting with each other as humans. These women play around with flavors. They are creative. They have fun with it, and you can tell they love what they do, and it comes through in the food.
19: There's nothing like having somebody bite into a baguette as they're leaving and tell you how much they enjoy it. I mean, that's like ultimate reward.
0: It really is a great addition to the community because it's bringing the people, it's bringing warmth and just goodness.
1: And tasty flavors.
0: Tasty flavors.
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34: Jack London State Historic Park is dedicated to the memory of Jack London, one of the most successful and popular American writers in the world during his lifetime. Jack London is best known for what we call the Northland Tales. This would be White Fang, Call of the Wild. But he wrote 53 novels in his 40-year lifespan and countless short stories.
32: And aside from the really important literary and cultural history here, Sonoma Mountain is one of the most beautiful and ecologically rich parks around.
33: The aura, the feel of this space is so special and unique. It changes people in a very good way.
32: You have some options when you come to Jack London State Park. You can go see the ruins of the Wolf House.
34: As you're coming down through the woods and Wolf House begins to reveal itself to people, you see awe on people's faces, you see curiosity. A mansion, 15,000 square foot beast that he was building for he and his wife Charmian to live in. This construction, the stonework was done by Italian masons from the old country. So this is an opportunity to come inside of Wolf House and get an up close and personal look at the structure. The fireplace up to my right here was Charmian, Jack's wife's sleeping quarters. We are absolutely walking through history here and up close and personal to history. It's an incredible structure, and sadly it burned just a few months before move-in date. It was essentially finished. The cottage of Jack London is where Jack and Charmian London lived while they were building Wolf House. In the cottage, you'll see their living quarters, you'll see Jack's writing den, you'll see their beautiful dining room that they entertained friends in. The kitchen is a state-of-the-art kitchen from 1910-1913. The Beauty Ranch is where Jack pursued his sustainable farming enterprise. The irony of Jack London's life is he was one of the most successful American writers in the world, but his passion was for farming. The Pig Palace is one of the most loved parts of Jack London State Park. The name Pig Palace was given by a San Francisco journalist who was ridiculing Jack's piggery simply because nobody had ever spent that much money on a piggery. The Pig Palace was revolutionary in its time for the attention to sanitation and health and efficiency, not to mention the fact that it's aesthetically amazing to look at.
32: in Beauty Ranch, head out onto trails that will take you through 30 miles of mixed forest type and extraordinary views.
34: For biking, hiking, horseback riding, the museum, the House of Happy Walls, is a must-see at Jack London State Historic Park. A lot of great exhibits and portrayal of Jack's life.
33: Our mission is we want to be able to provide a learning experience that is exciting, engaging, enriching. The fourth, fifth grade experience is more of a literary experience, and we do talk about Jack London as a writer. And the second half, the field trip, they become the writer and start to craft a story of their own. We do have our environmental ed program that is focused on ecology, biodiversity, ecosystem dynamics. So it really is a combination of two very important passions of Jack, which was to protect and care for the wilderness, and education, and how can we improve ourselves as a society, and how can we do better. That, I think, is the heart of the legacy for Jack London, to carry that forward.
32: That's really our goal, is to ensure that this park is here for future generations. The buildings, the stories, and the legacy of Jack and Charmian London, we want to make sure that those stories stay in the hearts and minds of future generations.
31: That's it for today's show, but tune in next week for an all-new episode. In the meantime, keep connected on social for more feel-good stories. Art can inspire, uplift, and give us a whole new perspective on things. On Stroke of Genius, we find creativity from all over the country and take you inside the minds of their brilliant creators. Learn how these artists make some of the most bizarre...
4: Hi, I'm Diana Wood, the crazy power wash artist.
31: Resourceful...
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31: ...and unique artwork from communities around the country. When you meet the people behind the art, you get to appreciate every stroke of genius.
7: Want to be inspired? Well, you're in the right place. You know, everyone gets knocked down sometimes. It's standing right back up that counts. One woman shares her incredible story of resilience. Then we'll head to the City by the Bay for some mobility and balance exercises. And how about tea time in New York? Then I sit down with the iconic Dionne Warwick and her incredible son. And it all starts right after this.
8: When I was diagnosed with

0: horses and a lot of miles of wilderness.
1: During her adolescence, a hidden talent began to emerge.
0: Because I was born with these, let's call them extra abilities, right? I could see things that other people could not see.
1: Word of her extrasensory ability quickly spread throughout the town, and the local church organization, who feared her gift, singled her out.
0: It was primarily Mormon. And by primarily, I mean 99.9% LDS, Latter-day Saints. I ended up getting targeted by a psychopath who was in the community, and I was ritually tortured for a period of 13 years. So my childhood was a living hell.
1: To hide from her abuser and suppress her ability, she escaped by competing in ski competitions. It turned out she was pretty good. So good, in fact, that by the age of 19, she went pro.
0: I really started to put my life back together again, and first, it wasn't really that I was consciously trying to heal. It was like I was just trying to focus on anything that would make me want to live, and at that time, it was skiing.
1: While her professional skiing career began to wind down, her personal life was revving up. In 2009, Teal gave birth to her son, Winter. As a new mom, Teal took a deep dive into her own painful past and found healing.
0: When I saw that there was all these aspects of myself that I was running away from, my son being born was like, that's the end of it. I have to show him by virtue of example how to embrace yourself.
1: She began taking on clients one by one. And in between the newborn's nursing and napping, she wrote her first spiritual self-help book, The Sculptor in the Sky.
0: I have answers for a lot of the things that people are struggling with. You know, I have this way of distilling information and making things very clear that are quite complex, that helps people navigate life in a very real and grounded way.
1: As word of mouth began to spread, opportunities began rolling in.
0: Started to get our first offers for me to fly overseas and teach people overseas and start appearing on stages across the world. And, you know, I got offers from publishers to do more books, and everything has spiraled from there in a good way.
1: By healing the wounds of her own past, she was able to move forward and guide others on how to achieve their own success.
0: I definitely did turn pain into power, and I feel like that's something that all people on earth can do. Pain is something that's there for a reason. Underneath pain is a message, and it's a personal message about what's right for you and what you're wanting. So if you have the bravery to listen to that message, then ironically, pain can be almost like a map that's showing you in the direction of what it is that you're wanting to go towards.
1: Clients who have succeeded with her program fill up her inbox with positive reinforcements.
0: When people direct message me, it's a lot about how I've transformed their life. I get a lot of thank yous, which are really wonderful.
1: The feedback led her to write several more books that include Shadows Before Dawn and The Connection Process. But one of her biggest accomplishments was writing The Completion Process.
0: And what this process does is it uses triggers as a doorway to connect you back to those unresolved issues that you've experienced earlier on in your life, so as to put you in a totally different place mentally, emotionally, and physically to step forward into a new way of being and a new experience in your adult life. It's totally transformative.
1: Her unique method worked for her clients. She hopes her technique will be accepted by the mental health establishment.
0: I'm right now trying to do clinical trials with it, and I'm trying to get it adopted into the mainstream psychology community, and that is definitely my top achievement, I think, so far.
1: Teal's made it her life mission to help others find meaningful relationships. To inspire her community, she created a two-day retreat called The Connection Factor.
0: I want people in the same space together, physically connecting. So what this event is an opportunity for people from around the world to come to these locations where I'm holding these retreats, and to meet with each other and to form lasting connections and to do experiential exercises and also to learn directly from me about relationships and how to form deep, intimate connections that will last, hopefully, for a lifetime.
1: I love it. Surviving and thriving. Still to come, a balance and mobility workout, and later, Dionne Warwick and her son Elliot remind us just what friends are for.
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3: 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Is it worth the wait? From a massive 7-pound burrito to a slice of pie that has locals going crazy, we'll let you know what's worth it and what's not. This is Worth the Wait. This country is full of unusual places to see and amazing things to do. But only the locals really know where to go. On My Go-To, we discover some of the strangest...
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9: Zach Padlow is a holistic personal trainer specializing in cardio fitness, balance training, and corrective exercises. 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Zach recently caught up with our fitness guru, Rafe DeRousey. Zach, thank you so much for joining us. How are you?
10: I'm doing well. How are you?
9: I'm doing great. What was it about fitness that first drew you in?
10: I grew up dancing, so fitness was a lateral move. And then when I graduated college, I did my first group training class, cardio bar. And it was a way for me to know that I didn't have to leave dance while I could still do fitness and carry on and have a very successful teaching career.
9: And what kind of dance were you involved in?
10: Ballet and folk dance. I grew up doing Russian folk dance. And I did that for about 15 years.
9: Wow, how did you get into Russian folk dance? That's new.
10: There's a place in San Francisco called the Russian Center, and there's a celebration like every February. And they celebrate with this big evening of dance and food. And I was in the audience, I was watching this group perform, and my future teacher was in the audience, and he saw me just doing some stuff, doing some moves, trying to copy the people on stage. He's like, you should come in. I want to, you know, train you. And that was it. The rest is history. And then I trained under my teacher for about 15 to 20 years.
9: You teach body dance-based aerobic workouts inspired by those years of folk and ballet. The technique is quite a combo. What's the response been like from your clients?
10: So I taught it in San Francisco and I taught it at the YMCA. And basically people loved that it was an active form of yoga. You know, you have your yoga class, you have your Pilates class, but they felt like they were missing like really active footwork without having to push themselves to be an actual ballet dancer. I think that's what sets it apart from, you know, other active forms.
9: And are you able to work with different injuries or mobility issues?
10: Yes. So since it's low to no impact, a lot of like the second positions, the first positions you see in ballet, you can modify. You know, it's a lot of like sumo squats with heels up. It's working, you know, the VMOs and all that. So it gives you a sense of mobility and balance.
9: And when you're not training, you can still be found rock climbing, backcountry skiing, and backpacking.
10: Yes. So whether it's hiking Half Dome for the first time with my dad when I was like 8 or 9, and then I hiked at 17, I hiked the John Muir Trail. That was fun. It's about a 3-week trip through the Sierras. So it all meshes together for me. There are several things that coalesce into, hey, this is a really big part of my life that I appreciate and I want to introduce to other people. So like you start to build communities, you know, the backpacker community, the rock climbing, the weightlifting community, that sort of thing. You start with a lunge on the right leg. You're going to reach your arms forward and you're going to balance on that right leg. From there, you're going to come up and drive the knee up. Try to hold that balance. You're going to push that leg back, reach back, and go into that balance for 2. Again, you can go for about 3 to 5 reps within your comfort level. And let's go right to the other side. Plant that left foot. Let's take that knee drive and push it behind you. And let's go into that flat back and drive the knee 1. For the minimum reps, if you want to go for 5, go for it. Let's do a simple ankle mobility exercise. We're going to do a lateral lunge. You have your hand here. This stays nice and straight. And you're just tracking that knee over the toes. Breathing deep. Expand the rib cage and exhale. 1 more. And on up and transition to the other side. A good one for this, or a good tip for this, is to keep the hips center, driving towards the ground, and let the knee do the work. The knee driving over the toes, the foot stays stationary, not trying to crawl the toes forward. We're just keeping the entire foot planted into the ground.
11: Awesome. Thank you so much, Zach, for showing us these mobility and balance exercises.
10: Thank you.
12: I think balance and mobility is key. I'll have to work on that one. When we come back, we'll show you how to make the perfect cup of tea taste even better. Then I sit down with the iconic Dionne Warwick.
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3: 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On My Go-To, we head on down the side streets to find the beloved places you won't want to miss. Join us to find all the secret spots that the locals love on My Go-To. 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Here on Pet Project, we consider our furry friends members of the family, and we know you do too. So we're introducing you to some of the most amazing pets we've met. So give yourself a treat and join us on Pet Project. Art can inspire, uplift, and give us a whole new perspective on things. On Stroke of Genius, we find creativity from all over the country. When you meet the people behind the art, you get to appreciate every stroke of genius.
12: Americans might love their coffee, but tea is steeped in tradition from around the world, and it's making inroads as a hot beverage of choice. Inspired by his travels, Queens native Max Falkowitz discovered a love for the fine art of the ancient practice of tea farming. He shows us why it's become the world's most popular beverage. Originally from New York City, Max Falkowitz was brought up to appreciate the melting pot of cultures and food.
10: Growing up in Queens was such a gift. You're really living in the world's kitchen, and everywhere that you go, there's something free to eat. And so a lot of my time growing up here was spent with my mom taking me out to eat. And we would explore a new neighborhood, and we'd find something new, and then it would become an obsession.
12: But as a future career, Max had no interest in pursuing the restaurant or hospitality industries.
10: I had dreams of working in academic philosophy, and then I wanted to be a clinical psychologist. I was interested in being a therapist and a cartoonist for a while.
12: By the time he had entered the University of Chicago, psychology had won out. While his peers hung out in the local coffee house, Max was introduced to a new kind of brew.
10: I was never a coffee guy. It just wasn't really for me. And then a friend of mine who was a real tea guy got me hooked. I found some great tea shops here in New York City. We're blessed to have a cornucopia of great specialty tea businesses.
12: In 2008, Max graduated, but with the looming recession and housing market crash, he struggled to find work in his field. Forced to rethink his future, Max returned to his love of writing and became a journalist. One of his favorite perks was traveling the world.
10: My first tea writing was for Serious Eats back in 2013, 2014. There is where I made a trip to Hangzhou in China, which is the origin of a very special green tea called Longjing or Dragonwell, which is sold for like 5 or 6 figures for a kilo for the really good harvest, and is just absolutely stunning. You're walking through these tea fields where people have been growing tea for hundreds of years and applying all of this knowledge and all of this accumulated expertise.
12: The experience opened his eyes and piqued his curiosity. So when Savior magazine called, Max jumped at the opportunity of a lifetime.
10: I did a piece for them about Pu'er tea, which is the special type of tea that's only produced in one region of tropical China. And I was able to go visit in Yunnan province, visit a number of small farmers who were growing this tea and processing this tea for a 10-day expedition that had us on motorbikes, trekking through jungles. And then at the end of it, after end of maybe 2 hours of climbing up a mountain to get to this special tea garden that's not accessible by any road, you're surrounded by a place that looks like Eden, and this is where some of the world's best tea is grown.
12: Their ancient traditions of growing and cultivating tea was unlike anywhere else in the world.
10: The tea that they make is just absolutely incredible. And the experience, being able to talk with farmers who never get really much of an opportunity to share their side of the story, was really a pinch me, I'm dreaming sort of situation.
12: While there are many benefits to drinking tea, one of the most helpful is that it is considered a generous beverage.
10: Tea is something that is made to be shared. It has, you use a little bit of leaf and you can make a large pot for everybody. You can re-steep the leaves again and again to share it with more people. This is a drink that's designed to kind of expand your mind and expand your social and personal horizons. So I'm going to show you a few ways that you can make any cup of tea that you're making just a little bit better. Spend a little bit more than what you get in the tea bags to get some nice whole leaves. They're going to have more flavor, more nuance, and they're not going to taste as bitter or astringent as you normally would have with a black tea bag. Tea leaves are going to expand 2 to 4 times their dry size, and you need to give them room to move around. And then you want to use properly heated water. This is a black tea, so I'm using boiling water because that's going to make sure that you have, that's going to make sure that you're extracting everything that's good out of the tea. And there's no set or proper doneness for tea. I like my black tea. It's kind of on the lighter side so that I get some of that nice sweetness. So a color like this, I would let it maybe go for another minute. You can use this exact same method for green teas, white teas, any type of tea that you have, any kind of blends, and you're going to get a much more nuanced and a much more delicious cup of tea. So, cheers.
12: Oh, I could do with a lovely cup of tea right about now. Speaking of which, when we return, Dionne Warwick and her son are spilling the tea on a career that spans 7 decades.
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3: 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On My Go-To, we discover some of the strangest...
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15: One, two, three, go. So my name is Christina Melville, and I'm a Moco Jumbo. I want the world to know that this is something good to do, and for the 12 years I've been doing it with me growing up, I can honestly say this did keep me out of trouble. It started in Africa, and then it was brought to the Caribbean. And you see a lot in carnivals, basically all over the Caribbean. And now it was brought here to Brooklyn. I did fall many of times. And I mean, I just learned from it so I know what to do next time. It's something good to do for the youth to do. And you basically get to experience new things.

0: Welcome back. The voice of multi-Grammy award-winning music legend Dionne Warwick is back. Earlier this year, she was hard at work recording new music with country royalty Dolly Parton for their latest collaboration, Peace Like a River. But that's not all. Dionne and her son have been working on a number of new projects, which includes her forthcoming album. It is lovely to see you both.
1: Thank you. Nice seeing you too.
2: Good to see you too.
0: Dionne, your career is 60s, 70s, 80s. When you think back over the decades, is there a particular era or period that you enjoyed the most?
1: I have to say every single decade that I've been in the industry, I've not missed one where I've recorded, I've charted, I've been doing concerts all during that period of time from 1962 when I first started up to and through 2023. I'm getting ready to go on tour again. So it just hasn't stopped.
0: How is it working together, mother and son, versus working artist to other artists?
1: I feel exceptionally comfortable working with Damon. It's a joy to be able to work with him, as well as when I do it with any of the others that I have had the opportunity of doing recordings with.
0: Yeah. Damon, what about for you?
2: I have the utmost respect for the artist, Dionne Warwick, of course, like everybody does. But the thing is, which is amazing, is I get the opportunity to call her mommy. And just like when I'm producing her, you know, I take that role very seriously as a producer, and she knows that. And like she said, I've earned the right to have the opportunity to praise and worship with mom and use my voice for that. It's words can't describe it.
0: The music of gospel, the words of gospel seem to ring out more true and are needed now more than ever before, right?
1: More than ever are these particular types of words are needed to not only be said, but to be heard.
2: Yes.
1: And practiced, not only here in the United States, but throughout the entire world. We need to get back to the basics. We need to get back to the part of looking at each other and listening to each other and talking to each other.
0: I want to go back a little bit and talk about your fantastic work in HIV. What you have done since those very early days makes a difference. I know that you lost your valet to an AIDS-related illness. For you, was that the moment that really lit the flame, I guess, when it came to HIV?
1: You know, not only losing Marvin at that point in my life, first of all, not knowing what it was that he passed on. Nobody knew what AIDS was until it received a name once a face was put to it, and that face was Rock Hudson. I lost my valet, I lost my hairdresser, you know, and it got to the point where I said, wait a minute, something's got to be done about this. What is this thing? Became curious enough to reach out to CDC, Dr. Fauci, and I became his nemesis. He still calls me that. But I was able to get information that didn't seem to be being passed around to people generally as to what this thing was. Or if they didn't know, you know, I insisted that they find out. And instead of me waiting for that to happen, then I was appointed the Ambassador of Health for the United States, the only one, there hasn't been one since me, by President Reagan. And I took it upon myself to run around the world. That was how it all began, out of curiosity more than anything else. But then it became something that meant something to me. We were losing too many people.
0: What kind of, if at all, pushback did you get from colleagues or friends in the industry?
1: They all said, Dionne, please, you know, leave that alone. We are losing too many people. Don't you want to help? You know, in some way, however you can, if nothing but talking about it or learning about it.
0: And Damon, for you growing up in this period as a young boy becoming a young man, what did you learn from the way your mother stood up to people and stood up to this unknown?
2: I learned at a very young age how mom took stuff on, like, right away, and was not afraid. She taught me and my older brother to not fear. She knew that when the fight goes on, you educate yourself and you find the cure, you know, you find the solution. And that's something I learned at a very young age.
0: Both of you, thank you so much for making the time. Listen out for that gospel album, and you can see Dionne Warwick on tour. Thanks, guys.
2: Thank you.
1: Thank you.
0: Yeah, the mutual respect and love between those two is obvious and inspiring. I love that. Well, that's a wrap for this episode. As always, we'll be back next time with more remarkable, inspiring stories. Remember to follow us at Plus Life Media on social media platforms or visit the website pluslifemedia.com for more information. Thanks for joining us. And remember to turn positive into a plus and get out there and live your best life.
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17: Story living is experiencing the magic. It is writing the next best chapter of your life. It's, you know, meeting new friends and finding places to socialize and just creating new stories. And we're just so happy to have the opportunity to welcome our residents and guests here to experience something that only Disney can do. Cotino is Story Living by Disney's first residential community and is located here in Southern California. In the first phase, we do have Long Table Park, which is an age-qualified neighborhood for 55 and up. But then we also have Home Collections in our multi-generational section as well. And we expect that the first residents will move in early 2025.
18: This is a full community, and what we're hoping is that folks here can treat this like their creative oasis. We're very lucky that Walt has roots here to the Coachella Valley. You know, he used to come, and he brought his Imagineers, his animators, and they would come to be inspired. They would come and use it as a creative outlet. And so we're bringing forward that same legacy as we think about what we hope for the residents here.
17: What you're looking at is the town center, and this is what I'm looking most forward to. It'll be a wonderful collection of shops, dining, restaurants, entertainment, that will be able to tie in Disney programming, but also a place for people to enjoy, out-of-towners, to come and relax, whether they want to shop, dine, or if they want to hang out at our public beach. This right here is what we call the heartbeat of the community, and this is the Artisan Club, which is a voluntary membership to all residents, and that is where we'll have a beachfront restaurant, beachfront bar, sports courts, tennis courts, pickleball courts, creative spaces, a fitness studio, all anchored by Disney programming. Through the Artisan Club, members will have the opportunity to be able to rent out the Powerhouse as a venue. It is the venue that was modeled after the home in Incredibles 2. Imagine a Disney fairy tale wedding, or imagine a corporate retreat.
19: The story is really about the residents and the community. This is what makes this so very, very different, because it isn't just about our programming, which will be spectacular, but it is really where our residents and the community can write and live their own story.
17: You know, we're really looking forward to the jewel of our community, which is Cotino Bay. It's going to be a place for people to recreate, to entertain, to enjoy activities such as stand-up paddleboards or watercrafts, or just taking a dip in the lagoon. It's going to be absolutely amazing. And I also am excited that we will be able to offer similar activities at the Town Center when that opens for the Greater Coachella Valley. You can book a reservation or an appointment here at the sales studio here at Cotino, or you can go on storylivingbydisney.com for more information.
20: I'm
5: Franklin Chang Diaz. I was born in Costa Rica, and I always wanted to be an astronaut since I was very, very little. I was the first Latino selectee as an astronaut in the NASA program, and that was the beginning of a new life for me. 25 years as an astronaut, I flew more than anyone, except for one of my colleagues. The two of us tied the record for the most space flights, seven flights. I think space ought to be open to the whole world. It doesn't make any sense that space be just the realm of a few. And it is the future of our civilization. As I left NASA and I became now an entrepreneur trying to do my bit, my contribution to humanity's survival, I'm going now into the field of rocket propulsion. Humanity eventually will have to leave, the bulk of humanity will have to leave the home planet. The goal that that I've set out to accomplish, along with my company, is to develop the transportation capability that will enable humans to really, truly become a multi-planet species. The goal of our company, Ad Astra Rocket Company, as the name implies, is a company that aims to the stars. And we are developing the Vasimir engine, a very advanced plasma-based propulsion system that would offer the possibility for humans to have access to the entire solar system. And most people don't have any idea that just behind the Japanese restaurant or a couple of the fast food in the gas station here at the corner, that we have the most powerful plasma engine in the world, and we're testing it just as we speak. We feel that we are trailblazers. We are just opening up a whole new technology field of propulsion. Eventually, we will be deploying it in space, and it will be part of the infrastructure that will enable humans to move around and much more efficiently and much more economically and faster, much faster. We want to go to Mars fast. When you go to space, there is what astronauts refer to as the overview effect, the fact that you are able to see the planet as a whole, as an entity that is really the home of all of us. You realize that we're all in this together. And so it is our responsibility to do a little bit of maintenance in this home that we have overlooked for such a long time. We need to protect this spaceship, the only spaceship that we have, and that we are, in the end, all of us astronauts.
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21: My dad, he if he was a hunter, if he had shot a deer, he would have gone and taken it to the vet and tried to get it well again. He just hated to see a car butchered, and so many people, you know, they'd sell parts off of them. He his philosophy was he wanted to sell whole cars, and his job was to fix cars. He didn't want to tear them all apart. We're in Wayne County in the little town of Pikeville, North Carolina. We're about 7 miles north of Goldsboro. I'm Robert J. Collier, Jr. My dad was senior. My dad, he actually became a Nash dealer in 55. So we have the papers where he has American Motors, a brand new logo for American Motors when he was granted his franchise. People often ask us, you know, why did you let this car sit outside? Well, we were actually, you know, buying and selling cars actively, and some of them just, you know, some people's philosophy, some dealership says we don't keep a car more than 60 days, but that, we didn't believe in that. The cars, even though they may have depreciated some, some of them have actually appreciated, and so we're sort of wrapping up our legacy here. You know, we've had people visit, and we've had all kinds of cars, and it's time to sort of wrap it up. And since my father passed away, my wife and I are executors, and we will be, you know, eventually just, you know, getting rid of everything. But we want to find as many homes for cars as we can. We've sold about 50 here in the past year, and we have about, I don't know, 2 to 250 left. And, you know, eventually, at last resort, will be to crush them. But we want to try to find, you know, I'm sort of hoping to find as many people to buy cars.
1: Moss is the oldest terrestrial plant on Earth. It actually crawled out of the primordial sea 500 million years ago. It's widely credited with oxygenating this world as we know it. It's the only non-vascular plant on Earth. What that means is it has no roots. So it gets all of its moisture and nutrients through the leaf, completely opposite from every other plant. We are here in Totowa, New Jersey at Moss Acres Biophilic Design Studio. From the Delaware Valley, Totowa, New Jersey is about 2 hours. I'm the moss boss. Sheet moss, cushion moss, rock cap moss, and also reindeer moss. That's about 5 mosses out of 15,000.
2: This one is called chartreuse. It kind of looks like a lime green.
1: So today we're going to be making a 1x1 square foot mini moss wall panel. Something that we do a workshop for every Saturday. It's fun, it's creative. You can't make it wrong. They always look good.
2: Definitely feel like when I'm around moss, it makes me feel more creative and magical.
22: Getting in touch with the nature of everything and being able to create art through it is very beautiful.
1: Moss can go dormant and can be stored, like around you see here on walls and tables, without moisture for years. They found moss that was 10,000 years old. Rehydrated it, the water gets back in the cells and it starts to go right back into photosynthesizing. It's a beautiful wall covering, it soothes the senses. We have moss that can look modern, we can have moss that looks rustic. It's just, you know, it's something that has really grown in popularity. It's important to educate people on moss. I mean, a lot of people, like we were saying, don't understand moss. They think it's a nuisance and don't understand the benefits of it. If we could educate everybody about how important moss is to our civilization and why we are where we are today and to embrace it instead of removing it, that's a win.
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4: Worth the Wait takes you to the front of America's longest lines to answer one question. 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This is Worth the Wait. This country is full of unusual places to see and amazing things to do. But only the locals really know where to go. On My Go-To, we discover some of the strangest...
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29: Caviar is the roe of sturgeon mixed with salt. Simple as that. Now, caviar only comes from sturgeon. Anything that you buy that might be a salmon roe, trout roe, is not real caviar. I'm Sabina Mata, and this is Marshall Brook Farm. We produce Ocetra caviar here, which is the caviar that comes from Russian sturgeon. Russian sturgeon is one out of 27 species of sturgeon. We are the only producer of Russian sturgeon Ocetra in the United States. Russian sturgeon Ocetra is the second highest grade of caviar after beluga. There's a long history to the location of our facilities. It all started with the Lenore facility. There were four private partners, retired guys that just wanted to start something cool, so they decided to build a fish farm. Since we do rely on well water here, they had to stick with the recirculating technology, which means that 95% of the water in this facility is recirculated and reused 24/7. You have to imagine this facility alone has a water volume of 700,000 gallons. So if you imagine you would flow through, you would just use the water once and discharge all of it at the same time, that would have a high impact on the environment. So we do not do that. We reuse the water 24/7. 95% of our water is filtered internally. Oxygen is added to it. So it's a very sustainable way to farm fish. We do not use any hormones. We do not use preservatives. We don't use any antibiotics. So everything is natural, and we take good care of our animals here. And it takes a very long time for these animals to mature, 7 to 10 years typically. So we take care of these animals for that time period. We feed them. We clean the tanks. We make sure they're doing well up until maturation. So, of course, it is extremely important to us for an animal that we have raised for this long to produce a superior quality product. Any caviar that you buy on the market should be coming from farmed sturgeon. Many of the 27 species are endangered and close to extinction. It's important to find sustainable ways to farm species that are endangered, that are overfished and overexploited, to counter wild fisheries and to show, yes, we can make caviar or any other aquaculture product that is just as good as a wild-caught product. And I think we can prove that. We do stand on the farmer's market next to other vendors. We're right there next to them. We try to align with that and identify ourselves with that because we're nothing but farmers, and we're trying to produce a local product that is sustainable and that is the highest quality that you can find on the market. So that's something to certainly be proud of.
5: When they walk through that door, they definitely start smiling. Their eyes open real wide because of all the different colors, all of the beautiful things that we carry. You walk out of here and you're looking like somebody. We're in Northeast Houston. My name is Carolyn Land. Where I started my business in my garage in 1986. I have always loved hats. I used to wear a hat every day. My background is I worked at Balsing's, I worked at Foley's, I worked at Neiman Marcus. I worked with the fashion coordinator, Judy Ward, when I was a young woman. I would go off with the models and take their clothes. I just love seeing beautiful things. And that's how I got started and say, one day I am gonna own my own business. Then I left the garage when I wanted to expand and I moved to my first strip center in Lamar, Texas. And then it got bigger and better. With this location, I moved here in 1999. I have always stayed in this community. You're definitely going somewhere with this bouquet of flowers. It's a gorgeous hat. It's a lot of ladies think they can't wear a hat. But if they come in here, we would definitely fit them in a hat. And when they leave out, they are very happy. You just got to know how to position the hat on your head and feel good about yourself. And that's what I do. I feel good about me. I just love them. I wear every hat in this store. Every time somebody come in here and look for a hat, they're having a lot of teas, parties, and that kind of thing, and they want you to wear a fascinator. I'm going to the wedding. So a fascinator is a cute little hat that you put on with a sundress to go to a brunch, an after party with it. You can do a lot of things with it. I would wear this to the Derby first, and then I would use it for weddings, and I would use it to go to church. And I also would wear it to a party. And if I just want to put it on, I'll put it on. I love it. I love it. I've been in this type of business for over 30 years, and I just love it. That's why the store is still open. So every day I'm looking for bigger and better things. Every time the door opens, I am here. When you own something, you have to be here. This is what I love to do.
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13: The Wait takes you to the front of America's longest lines to answer one question. 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This country is full of unusual places to see and amazing things to do. But only the locals really know where to go. On My Go-To, we discover some of the strangest...
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3: I'm Joseph Green. I'm 26 years old, and I'm Shirley's number one grandson.
15: How'd you become the grandma gamer?
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1: He just would comment and talk to me on my channel.
15: So, Joseph, you got a friend who's 82 years old and playing video games?
16: Yeah, can you believe it?
15: Boo! Oh my gosh!
3: Even though there's an age difference, we have a lot of things in common and obviously lots in video games.
1: Gaming is an open world and it should be open to everybody. And everybody should accept everybody into it.
20: Welcome back to Secretly Awesome.
17: I sell records, but I sell enough to still be here. But I love to buy. That's my game. That's me at my best. Here, let's do this. It's a disaster. You know, best record shop or whatever they say in America, forget it. It's not true. This is a landfill, not a record shop. Landfill. In other words, this is not, you can't even get in here, so why would I even be in the same category as a record shop? However, I do, this is records. I heard this record, Don't Be Cruel by Elvis Presley, when I was 12 years old, and I went nuts. I kept listening to it for, I don't know what it was, but it just hypnotized me or mesmerized me or something. So I said, I got to get a place where I can put it all in one room. So that's where this place comes from. Care about school or job or anything else. All I wanted was that music. All groups, mostly black. So if it ended in S, I bought it, you know, and it would get home, it could be garbage, you know, but, and it probably was most of it. But we, every once in a while, you find something, oh my God, listen to this. So that's how all this started with me. I've worked my whole life. I'm 77 years old. I started buying records when I was 12, and I got nuts when I was 18. So 18, put that on paper, and I never stopped. If you want something nobody ever heard of, and you see the signs, do not enter, and keep moving, and don't bother, and all that crap, guess what? That brings people in here. I got so much stuff in here, it finally happened. I can't find it anymore. I spend half my day looking for a stupid record that I know I got. I sold it yesterday. Yesterday's a week ago. You know, they always say five. I tell somebody three, they say four. I say I got four, they got five. You know, it's always, I don't care. I ain't counting nothing. I didn't do this to make money. I did this to collect records. I got the best collection of what I love in the world. That part is true.
18: Little decisions that you make every day can make a difference. When you and your neighbors do it and the entire city does it, it can make a big difference. Imagine if we all get our hand soap and our toilet paper and our household personal care pantry staples delivered to us on the same day, at the same time, with no boxes. In theory, that could work, right?
19: Hey, there you go.
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19: From.
18: 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So we drop off everything in reusable containers.
19: Dog treats.
18: We pick up your empties to put those back into the system with zero waste and in a much more sustainable way.
21: It's a no-brainer to me. I was really looking for a way to reduce waste while still getting the convenience and the products that I need. I was actually a milk delivery person myself in high school, so I was really excited to sign up and see that it was a sustainable alternative. They kind of learn how often I'm ordering these products, and so every week my order gets smarter. feels great to know that I'm not, you know, polluting the streets and really helping our sanitation workers any way we can and helping the world.
18: Anybody in the city of Philadelphia can sign up for the rounds. We are expanding our radius as fast as possible. Ultimately, we think this can be very successful in every city in the U.S. It does feel to me like this is why I was put on this earth, is to build a startup like this. Despite putting in the long days, you go to bed, you sleep, you know that you're making a difference, and it feels great.
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7: We're in search of a stroke of genius.
22: I think that aerial is a really beautiful art form, and it's exciting to people because there are elements of sort of like danger, fantasy, phenomenal athleticism that combines the beauty of dance with the more athletic qualities of sports. So I like the two together, and I think it's really exciting for people to watch. My name is Erin Blair. I'm an aerialist, and I suspend above the ground hanging from my hair. Hair hanging is a traditional circus art. It's been around for many years, and it's the practice of suspending your body in the air, hanging only from your hair. You arrange the hair following this secret method, and then you're able to hang freely. So the first thing that I do when I'm going to do my hair is just make sure that I have everything to do it, because it's actually like quite a collection of equipment. This is the ring that I'll be putting my hair around so that I can hang from my hair. I've been a dancer and an aerialist for many years, and at the beginning of the pandemic, I was looking for new ways to keep making my art and keep challenging myself. I had a friend from Mexico who knew the secret technique of doing the hair, and we had all this time together training, so he taught me how to do it. The first time that I tried hair hanging, I was not...

the end of the day, what I hope that people take away from my performance is that anything is possible. So I hope that they see me and they see something that they've never seen before or didn't imagine could be. And then it makes them realize that maybe there are things that they could do that they never imagined.

0: The title of that piece is Paul, and it's by artist Tony Tassett. It's, of course, making reference to Paul Bunyan.
1: Oh, Paul Bunyan. Oh,
2: Paul Bunyan, of course. He's like, everybody knows Paul Bunyan.
0: The giant lumberjack who represents American can-do accomplishment. But this Paul, the artist is presenting as exhausted and tired.
2: If you look at his face,
1: he looks very dejected and sad, maybe like he's questioning his choices in life.
0: The idea of our American presence in the world, on the world stage, being reflected upon and reassessed and reevaluated.
3: I do believe that this is a hidden gem.
1: This is a very cool place.
2: One of the best outdoor sculpture parks in the United States.
0: We were really happy to have the success of being voted the number one sculpture park in the nation by the Reader's Choice Award at USA Today. We have 31 monumental outdoor sculptures set on and around campus, which is about 100 acres of the 750 acres of land at Governor State University. The Nathan Manolo Sculpture Park is a lot to get out every time we talk about it. The Nate sort of came up as a good nickname for the park. Governor State University is a liberal arts university that has probably about 5,000 students currently. The Nathan Manolo Sculpture Park has the claim to fame of being here before GSU was established. The Manolo family, Lou Manolo, had actually invited Mark DeSouvereaux to come and make his sculptures here in 1968. His piece, Yes for Lady Day, is a monumental steel sculpture made of a salvaged tank car and I-beams.
2: Because today is a windy day out here, it moves in the wind.
0: It actually is a kinetic piece. People are invited to actually climb into the tank car part.
1: Lady Day was a fun sculpture. I was able to get in it.
2: So much fun. I climbed into it, and it sways in the wind.
0: Behind me is Illinois Landscape No. 5 by John Henry. It's affectionately referred to as French fries.
1: The French fries? I have pictures of a rainbow over that, which are my favorite.
0: It was commissioned by the first president of Governor State University. French fries is the most popular piece with our students because it's the most photographed. It appears all the time in all of our social media feeds. I think that it just reminds people that there are big monumental sculptures that show us what we can achieve and accomplish.
3: What makes the Nathan Manolo Sculpture Park so special and different than other sculpture parks is that it's not just the art, but it's also about the environment. It's about prairie restoration. It's about ecology.
1: And it's so exciting that this sculpture park is a part of the university.
0: The combination of a small state university and a world-class sculpture park is really an unlikely pairing. What it does for our campus is it really brings a focus of the importance of arts for any occupation, any major, any student, and the surrounding community. We are a free public resource. Folks can come here and enjoy it anytime. It's a great way to experience nature. The kids can run around and make noise and not worry about being in a museum and being hushed, but they're really interacting with world-class art in a natural prairie setting.

And to me, I'm like a kid, you know. It's a toy. You have to beat the marble. And the marble is quite challenging. My name is Richard H. Bailey. Right now, we're in my studio here. I'm going to show my sculptures to the world. I was in church. I was 16 years old. I asked God in church. I said, well, what do you want me to do? He said, I want you to work in stone. I did my first

0: marble sculpture in 1963, and I did a headbust of Abraham Lincoln. Lots of miracles happened in my life. I'm still here. I'm 82 years old, and I'm still working, and I still love it. Technique is what it's all about. If you know how to do it, and you know how to use a hammer and chisel, it's amazing. I can see what Michelangelo did with a hammer and chisel. I like to experiment a lot. I don't just think the old way to do something. It's funny how the Lord kind of directs me when I start cutting into a stone, stop and go. You know, cut, go, cut, go. When you make something in stone, it's going to be here a long time, let's face it. You know, it's not something that's, it's history. It's I make actually a lot of history. I'm so glad that God said he wanted me working stone. It's a great life. It's been a lot of fun for me to cut marble, so I'll keep doing it.
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6: 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This is Worth the Wait. 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But only the locals really know where to go. On My Go-To, we discover some of the strangest...
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13: It's like a sanctuary. It's like my own little world. And it's like an imaginary world, I guess. I felt like it was removed from everything that's out there. All the monsters in my mind came out. Now, it's kind of weird that way. One day I noticed this one particularly large log that... I said it looks like a dinosaur tail. It was a mission. I was driven, and I honestly feel like it was a gift, like something channeling through me, like telling me, build him. And now it's also on the Google's map as Allaire Dinosaurs. It's Googleable. I just enjoyed it. It was something inexpensive and free, somewhere to go, and but it became so much more.
14: He's super tall. This is really like a you have to see it to believe it type deal. She says that this is due to, you know, deep emotions, and it's really good to have a nice, healthy, creative outlet to you know, to express those emotions. So I think it's a wonderful thing, and it's touched, you know, people of all ages.
13: It's given me a purpose. I mean, I've, you know, had a hard time finding one, and the best thing is seeing how happy people are, like, when they're out here, especially if it's like the first time in the kids, and they're just,
15: oh, there's a bunch up there.
14: Yeah, look, you see them?
13: It's like just the joy, like, of the people and the all the nice things that they have to say, and seeing the families coming from everywhere, that really make me happy.
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19: Reaching out.
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19: Even on a tough day, we're here for you on All Good. 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
27: 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We've got our Filipinos, we've got our Samoans, you've got your white, you've got natives here. 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
31: People from all walks of life have ended up here in Whittier. And here we are, together.
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33: Cakes fascinate me in the way that they're so technical. You have to combine science and your love of food and culinary to make something, you know, work, be able to transport and travel to make the client happy. So I opened up my shop about a few years ago, and then 2 years ago we moved to Houston, and that's where I've been working out of my house. My business is called Over the Top Cakes. It opened up during the pandemic. I try to offer specialty cakes, something you don't see at the grocery store or get every other baker or decorator around here. I try to make something big and special, that's why it's called Over the Top. My cakes are known for being bigger and better. They're known for having some crazy details, characters, 3D sculpting, sugar work and chocolateering as well. Trying to make them very, just very special, something unique. Something that makes them different is going to be the overall attention to detail and what making the customer happy. I started my love for cakes with my dad, who used to make all of my birthday cakes growing up until I just got too old for cakes. And then eventually out of high school, I knew that I wanted to do something with culinary and use my art skills that I have trained and practiced over the years, and cakes seemed to work. I started working in different local bakeries and sort of like trying to gain experience. I have been doing cakes for 12 years now. Originally, I am from Beaumont, Texas. Not a lot of stuff around there happens with cakes, so being out there was very, very special for me to start off and to gain a lot of clientele very easily. I do try to bring a lot of detail to the cakes. I try to make the characters look as much like them as I can by hand. I don't try to use molds. I don't try to use too many things that are going to keep me into a form of not artist self-expression. I want to express that into my designs as well. I like making jokes with cakes sometimes, like adding the things that you wouldn't expect. And the customer's like, oh, you added that. I'm like, yeah, I did. You know, that's what I like to do. I love that. The longest I think I've spent was probably about 24 hours. Just work straight through the day and night and got to get that big cake out the way. Most of my cakes take about 12, maybe 8 hours for the short end, but I try to do what I can and just do what I love. Last year, I was on Disney Plus Foodtastic. Foodtastic on Disney Plus is a food art competition. We bring in more than just pastries and what you would normally see on other competition shows. So we included ice sculptors, there's pumpkin sculptors, vegetable carvings, there's, you know, pastry artists, food people, and make something crazy out of it. It was great competing, but it was mostly great seeing how stuff works behind the scenes and getting to look at the production and everything. And then meeting the other teams is really special. Having to kind of bounce ideas back and forth while we're working. We had to build a crazy Davy Jones sculpture. We decided to do it out of like vegetables and foam and stuff like that. And we came out and they loved it. They were passing it around and eventually we got on the show. It wasn't very strict competitively, but it was really nice to kind of have that challenge to kind of humble me, if anything. It was such a thrill, such a fun time. It had to be even our first show altogether, my first show on something big like that. It was really great. It just, I'll never forget it. The episode we were on Foodtastic, it was Pirates of the Caribbean theme. So we got to make more pirates, put our own little twist and our own designs and colors into it. It was a lot of fun, really hard and challenging. But once it all was done, it came together, we stepped back. And I think even we wowed ourselves along with the judges. So I hope Over the Top Cakes will become more of its name, more over the top eventually. The amazing cake secret is to not put so much pressure on yourself. As long as the client is happy, you know that you are doing the best job you can, then there's nothing wrong with what you're doing as far as cake. So just try to do that and just practice, practice, practice.
0: My name is Lilia Ramirez, known as Lily Flor Art. We're right here in front of the Wakanda Forever mural on the corner of Whittier Boulevard and McBride in East Los Angeles. And we're here representing Los Angeles for this movie. Well, I want people to look at it, make them connect to their own culture, whether you're black or brown, driving through this community. It's very important that we represent black and brown communities together as a unit. And so having images of people of color together in a community that where normally they wouldn't be was a very important inspiration in the process. It's very important to have black and brown images to inspire people to continue to work together and realize that together we could make more changes in our society as we're all striving to be a better society, right? And so I think this image is very, very important to the community and to all people of Los Angeles. We're representing culture. We also have to represent our local communities. And so having myself as a woman artist, a native artist, an indigenous woman, a Chicana woman, and seeing young women, young little girls, even little boys, being proud to see not only a brown person painting, but also a woman. So that's very important. So to me, the representation is very important.
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5: You know, R&B, pop, trap, country, jazz. So it's global music fusion. I was born in Nigeria. I picked up the violin like, I think I was 14, plus I was going to be 15 when I picked it up. Initially, I did not like the violin. The way it was presented to me was classical music. Da, da, da. I wanted something that, you know, you can dance to, vibe to, hip-hop, R&B, jazz. I learned how to play hymns in church. That was the first thing. First 20 times in my life was in church. I was a church boy. I wanted to play something on radio or something that we dance to, you know, on the streets. So I started learning more. But my love for classical instruments started building. Now I can play way better because, you know, I've learned the right techniques playing classical music. Friends moved to Houston 2 years before I came here. So they, you know, they were just here doing their thing. And my friends were like, "Come to Houston, you play with some other guys who do the same music here," and decided to stay back. I started posting stuff with my friends on Facebook and we formed a group called Classic Vibes. I recorded my first video, Hotline Bling, with my cousin. Just the way I dress like an evangelist. So I started playing covers of Afrobeat songs, playing it and making videos of it. And I just wanted to do songs that would touch every mainstream genre. Everything begins to form a De Mola sound. When I'm creating my own stuff, it all just comes together. What happens is people come, they see you perform, they love your work, they ask for your Instagram, you know, sometimes they see it all displayed and then they follow you. And then they come on my page and comment and do a lot of stuff and everyone is having fun and is happy. Summer of 2015, I started posting a lot of videos and then COVID hit in March. And I started posting on TikTok. And now I have close to 800,000 followers on TikTok. My Instagram, of course, has been growing. Hey, everything works together. Feelings album was the album I created in 2020/2021. So it's a fusion of classical music, jazz, pop, R&B. Popping, for example. Popping is pop music and hip-hop. But when you listen to it, you hear some elements of jazz in it. But it has that bouncy vibe to it. But if you listen to some Tchaikovsky, there's some parts in the Nutcracker where you had some bells playing. And I wanted to simulate that bell with a pad. So it started, dun, dun, dun, dun, dun. That was what inspired that. I describe my sound as global music fusion. Now, music, every genre of music, global, of course, around the world. And fusion, fusing all these sounds. So not to put myself under pressure, right? But I've always, as a kid, seen myself as an artist performing in stadiums. I see myself performing in every country in the world. My music cuts across everyone. I see myself performing in stadiums for the rest of my life. You know, I want the violin to be way, way, way popular than saxophone. I'm sorry, saxophone, but yes. I'm sorry, but yeah, that's what I want to do.

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1: The only difference between blues and gospel is, oh Lord, oh baby. 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
1: The West Coast, a normal West Coast rhythm would be, and that's thanks to T-Bone Walker.
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1: I mean, Texas blues, Delta blues, Mississippi, Chicago blues, and they seem to always leave out the West Coast, but our contribution to this whole cultural music phenomena is very important.
2: Ronnie is the executive director of the West Coast Blues Society. It's his mission to honor and preserve the legacy of the rich blues history made on West Oakland's 7th Street in the 1940s, 50s, and 60s. A culture so rich with businesses like Esther's Orbit Room and Slim Jenkins Supper Club that it earned Oakland the nickname Harlem of the West.
4: Paint the picture for me of 7th Street in West Oakland that earned it this title of Harlem West.
1: 7th Street offered anything. You didn't have to go what we call downtown. It had clothing stores. It had, of course, all the eateries, all the clubs. It had the nightlife.
2: The nightlife on 7th Street was so illustrious, it regularly drew some of the biggest names in blues, jazz, and R&B.
1: Aretha Franklin. Aretha Franklin and her father would be doing revivals at the Oakland Auditorium. Aretha would sneak down and go and sing. She'd open up for B.B. King. She was a favorite there, and she honed a lot of her skills.
2: Despite the thriving businesses on 7th Street and its cultural significance, the music would eventually be silenced by a number of local and federal policies under the umbrella of urban renewal and neighborhood redevelopment. Dr. Brandy Summers is an Oakland native and associate professor of geography at UC Berkeley.
5: It was in 1949 that West Oakland was deemed blighted. The government can come in and just kind of take over and take away. The assumption is you just have to find another place to go.
2: Dr. Summers, who studies black cultural geography, points to a trifecta of public infrastructure projects that change West Oakland forever.
5: Especially with the Cypress, which is now Mandela Parkway, you saw this division between the eastern part of West Oakland and the most west part of West Oakland. And it created also this divide along 7th Street as well. So you've broken up the true fabric of the neighborhood.
2: By the late 50s, the movement of Oakland's main post office to 7th Street forced businesses on the south side of the street to move, like Esther's Breakfast Club, which would eventually reopen across the street as Esther's Orbit Room. The project claimed 12 city blocks and forced more homeowners to sell their homes below market rate. The magnitude of the mass displacement captured by this unforgettable photo of a surplus World War II tank used to bulldoze homes.
5: The belief is that there was greater good for the city and for the region than there was for the neighborhood.
2: By the 60s, construction of the Bay Area Rapid Transit System, BART, broke ground in Oakland. The massive 7th Street station that opened nearly a decade later dealt a final blow to the businesses on that block.
6: What does it mean to you? How does it feel to have these here for people to come and
1: see?
6: Well,
1: again, it's just the only one of its kind in the United States.
2: Ronnie is the driving force behind this walk of fame just outside of 7th Street BART, honoring the musicians, movers, and shakers that put 7th Street on the map. It was unveiled by the City of Oakland in 2015 after decades of work to get these installed and dedicated.
6: I know it's tough to even ask you this, but do you have a favorite as we walk down?
1: Yeah, actually, my favorite probably is the one with B.B. King. This is my second favorite.
6: Right.
1: This is Big Mama Thornton.
6: Yeah.
1: You Ain't Nothing But a Hound Dog,
6: yeah.
1: You know. And then Edna James, Aretha Franklin, and the Pointer Sisters. You can't get no more heavier than that. Them are all females. Yeah.
6: As we stand here in the middle of West Oakland,
1: right.
6: You don't see a ton of people stopping to take it in.
1: Right, right. They walk past it, they'll know they're walking over history.
2: But if you stand here long enough, history might just walk up to you.
7: Do the huckabuck, do the huckabuck. If you don't know how to do it, boy, you're out of luck.
2: Tom Bowden, known as Terrible Tom back in the day, and the unofficial mayor of West Oakland, is one of the musicians who played on 7th Street.
7: I've seen a lot of people come and go right here. Right here. It was a plan from the very beginning.

0: to destroy. They did it to Oklahoma. Let's hope we can do it to Oakland.
1: Do you think we'll ever be able to get that back here in West Oakland?
0: I doubt it. Again, to destroy. They did it to Oklahoma. Let's hope we can do it to Oakland.
1: Do you think we'll ever be able to get that back here in West Oakland?
0: I doubt it, to be honest. You know, it's just too little too late. You know, we can preserve, we can fight to a, like Ronnie say, we can preserve a particular area.
2: And that's exactly what Ronnie and the West Coast Blues Society is hoping to do when the city of Oakland will honor 7th Street this June with a Legends on 7th Street festival in front of City Hall. It's important for Ronnie to see this through while some of these legends and even those local acts that aren't household names are still living.
3: What will that mean to you for Oakland to finally be honoring, recognizing 7th Street and those that played there?
4: It means a lot because I want people to say, oh, 7th Street, yes, it was unbelievable. And they got a Walk of Fame of all the people. And I didn't know that Al Green made his first West Coast appearance, and Ike and Tina Turner's first West Coast appearance was on 7th Street. So I want people to understand that this boarded up, you know, dilapidated area of West Oakland was a real, real mecca, a music mecca.
5: That's real good.
6: Chocolate!
7: You can find us at Macy's.
8: Turtles.
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10: That's good, Gigi.
6: We do rainbow, we do a turtle cake, we do a lemon cake, we do Obama cake.
7: And we'll be opening up more retail stores in 24.
6: You got that?
7: If it doesn't make you make a sound when you eat it, it's not right. And I'm singing right now. I'm Stephanie Hart, and I am the owner of iHeart Corporation. Brands are Brown Sugar Bakery and Life is Sweet. Life is Sweet is a tag name that I came up with being on the south side of Chicago. I am located in African American communities, and I make desserts that reflect my African American upbringing. In 2019, we were looking to expand Brown Sugar Bakery so that I could bake more cakes. And we were able to acquire the old Cupid Candy Factory, opened in 1956. Candy making in Chicago goes way back. We used to be the mecca of candy making in all America, saving chocolate and sweets in Chicago, providing jobs in the community is so, so, so important. I get the benefit of seeing people grow, take care of their families, and that's a real rewarding thing.
11: So this is my childhood favorite room. I used to love I Love Lucy, and I finally get to work somewhere where we have a Lucy line. And it's exactly like you saw on the show. Nobody's standing on the other side eating it.
6: Especially because they're fresh. You can't get it no better than this. 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
11: 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We use real butter in our caramel. We use all of the real stuff. We use sugar, butter, milk, all of the basic things that we use when our grandparents were baking our cakes. We use that here at Brown Sugar Bakery.
7: I represent the ladies of my past that loved on me through sweet. The business serves as an opportunity for a little girl to walk by and go, there's somebody that actually started with nothing, followed her dream, and created something. So I get to be just a little bit of a little girl's imagination to believe that she can, and I'm proud of that. We get to learn a lot in Black history, and one that I just picked up is if they don't have a chair at the table for you, bring your own. Squeeze in. Figure it out.
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16: We are eating 30 feet of pasta.
14: 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Let us add a little flavor to your day at Bite Size. What is true kindness? How can we help our neighbors in need? Maybe it's as simple as a smile or a hug.
17: All sorts of emotions.
18: Yeah.
14: All Good is about finding everyday people doing good in their communities.
19: So they come here and they can get their food, personal items, everything.
14: Reaching out.
20: The community has a good heart. I didn't think they would have helped me like this.
14: And putting other people first.
21: It takes them back to who they were when they weren't homeless.
14: Even on a tough day, we're here for you on All Good. The extraordinary bond we have with our pets is unlike any other. Here on Pet Project, we consider our furry friends members of the family, and we know you do, too. So we're introducing you to some of the most amazing pets we've met.
22: This is a duck I keep seeing everywhere.
14: The owners who go above and beyond to help them out.
23: I could tell it was love at first sight.
14: And the stories of resilient pets that inspire us all.
24: I used to have him pop a wheelie on camera.
14: So give yourself a treat and join us on Pet Project. What is true kindness? How can we help our neighbors in need? Maybe it's as simple as a smile or a hug.
17: All sorts of emotions.
18: Yeah.
14: All Good is about finding everyday people doing good in their communities.
19: So they come here and they can get their food, personal items, everything.
14: Reaching out.
20: The community has a good heart. I didn't think they would have helped me like this.
14: And putting other people first.
21: It takes them back to who they were when they weren't homeless.
14: Even on a tough day, we're here for you on All Good. You're watching Localish.
25: My artwork is an expression of my experiences and things that I've been through. I've been drawing like and painting my entire life. With drawing and painting being like a therapeutic thing for me, I kind of always put how I felt into my pieces. So when I was going through things, I painted myself with a paper bag over my face because I felt like no one ever really knew what was going on underneath the image that they seen. The name Paper Bag kind of came with that. I started realizing other people were going through things as well and hiding what they were going through. So people started calling me Paper Bag. My message to the world is whatever you're going through, you're not alone. So I feel like for myself, art is a tool to push a message and to show the world what we are going through. My motivation for sure is the people around me. Or the stories that I see on the news, the experiences that I go through. I know there's always somebody like myself out there, and that motivates me to keep going and to reach those people, to inspire others, and to help others to not feel alone in what they're going through. But I've done a lot of murals in helping other people, especially here in the Houston area. I did a mural for Fifth Ward commemorating Eleanor White, who was the owner of the Lewis White grocery store. She was one of the first black grocery store owners in Houston, Texas. Ashley Ruiz has taken over that grocery store and is turning it into a community center for Fifth Ward. And I wanted to do something to commemorate Fifth Ward and all that Eleanor White has brought to that community, down for that community. For the Pleasantville mural, which is the first black community here in Houston, Texas, they built a marker there, and I did a mural on the sidewalk to commemorate it being the first black community here in Houston, Texas. Being assigned to do all of these murals at this stage in my career, it's truly a blessing and an honor. I feel like I've been given a purpose to give back to my community through my artwork. The black community, we have come a very long way. The African-American culture is a very resilient culture. No matter how many times we've been held back or held down, you know, we always find a way to push forward and find a way to take our issues and the problems that we deal with and turn them into positive things. But we still have a long way to go. The Free Man Exhibit is an art show that I have coming up, including myself and various other artists throughout the Houston community, to address not only the issues going on in the black community, but also celebrating how far we've come and what all we've built here in this country. The process of coming up with a piece is tricky. When it comes to conveying certain feelings, color is important. When I do a piece that is touching on the losses that we've had, a lot of times I use the color red because it's such a striking and powerful color. When I'm touching on something very lighthearted and uplifting, I use a lot more calmer colors like blues and greens or pastels. And you combine those elements with the design elements as well. From a design perspective, all those things are definitely important. To bring out and to convey a certain message, you have to take all those things into consideration. I want when someone to buy one of my pieces to take home, that they can sit and live with this for the rest of their life. One of the things that I try to do with all of my shows and all of my pieces is to give back to a certain cause. It is important. It's not for show. This is what is near and dear to my heart. It's imperative that I give back in some way. I have to. I wouldn't be here where I am today if people didn't help me get to where I needed to be. I could never do this by myself. Future generations, the generations after me, it's extremely important to me. Important that young black people are able to see our work and know that it's okay to be black despite what you see on TV, despite what you see in social media and things like that. It is a powerful thing to be black in this country.
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6: Yeah.
14: All Good is about finding everyday people doing good in their communities.
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14: Reaching out.
20: The community has a good heart. 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
14: And putting other people first.
21: It takes them back to who they were when they weren't homeless.
14: Even on a tough day, we're here for you on All Good. The extraordinary bond we have with our pets is unlike any other. Here on Pet Project, we consider our furry friends members of the family, and we know you do, too. So we're introducing you to some of the most amazing pets we've met.
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3: This home was built in 1910. It is a home that you would think of for your mother, your grandmother. It's normal. It is unlikely to be for a megastar to live here, which is for a megastar like Louis Armstrong to live here and to be a part of the community is really special. So we are in Lewis and Lucille's home on 107th Street in Corona, Queens. And we're here because of Lucille. Lucille was his wife, and they got married while they were on the road, and they were touring with one-nighters. And Lucille said, this is not the life for me. So she took her money as a cotton club dancer and bought this home and said, the next time you come off the road, Lewis, come here. This is where we live now. So we are here in Corona because she is from New York, and she bought this house. This was a place that was quieter, had a more suburban feel, and Lewis was a megastar. He didn't want to be in Manhattan because he would get mobbed, but here he could walk down the street, he could talk with the kids, he could go to his barber, and it was a place of comfort. Queens was where he wanted to be. He wasn't home a lot, but when he did come, when the tour bus pulled up on 107th Street, the kids would come out of the woodworks, and he would say, come in, and they would sit and watch the television, and Lucille would feed them ice cream, and he would play his trumpet on the terrace. So you could be anywhere in the block in the neighborhood and hear him playing. So Lucille Armstrong, she made sure to protect this legacy. She made sure this home was a national and a New York landmark. She helped to make it a museum. Right across the street, we are building a 14,000 square foot state-of-the-art building. It's been in the works for 15 years. The former executive director, Michael Cogswell, had it as his dream, and it's now manifesting. It's going to open in summer of 2022. So this summer, you can come to Queens and visit it. And it's going to have so much, but one of the things I'm really excited about is an exhibit being curated by jazz pianist and visual artist Jason Moran and a 75-seat performance space. So we can hear, hopefully, Wynton Marsalis and Jason Moran, but also the artists from down the block in Queens, right here in Lewis Armstrong's space. So Lewis Armstrong is an incredible artist, an incredible entertainer, and he is also an incredible civil rights icon, and not many people know that about him. We have a tour this month called Lewis Armstrong and Civil Rights, where people can learn about how he was one of the first artists to have written in his contract that when he traveled in the South, he had to be able to stay in the places that he played. And as a black man, most could not stay in the places that he played. He had it in his contract. He was in the vanguard in that way. And there were so many firsts that he had. But also, with the Little Rock Nine, when the students were trying to go to school in Arkansas and they were met with an angry mob, he spoke out and he said, President Eisenhower, I think you need to do more and I'm disappointed. The way to remember his success and his sacrifice is to grow his legacy. So that is why we are preserving this home, this historic home, the crown jewel, but also building the space across the street, the Lewis Armstrong Center, so we can live the Armstrong values of artistic excellence, education, and community.

0: Black History Month means celebrating the path that our leaders paved for us.
1: One of the things we do is so that people can come and intermingle and talk, you know, with not just black leaders, but all different cultures. I mean, we're the why for all.
0: It's a pleasure and an honor to have a couple of days where we can literally relish in who we are as individuals. And a big part of Black History Month is togetherness, and that's exactly what we do in these events.
2: Black inventors and all of the things that we grew up learning about, and to now see the young people here in this particular spot at this event doing their thing, it's just really exciting.
0: Oh my goodness. I want people to leave excited, empowered, feel like Black History Month is not just 28 days. We're celebrating this culture all throughout the year. So I want people to feel really empowered and excited.
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0: It's something good to do for the youth to do. 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
7: You're watching Localish.
8: It's a lot of symbolism in my work, and I intentionally do that. If I could add more and more and more, I'd add more and more and more. This is juxtaposed to what America says that America's about, which is freedom. So I have all this USA and freedom stuff juxtaposed with these people being kidnapped from their country. All my quilts are double-sided. On the back of this quilt are hats for the Great Migration. I do a lot of research, and then I studied the research, and then I researched the research. My name is Dorothy Strauder. I'm an occupational therapist, and I'm a quilter. And sometimes they call me an artist. A neighbor of mine introduced me to quilting. So she showed me her Underground Railroad quilt, and she let me sleep underneath it. And I found out it was so powerful to be able to sleep underneath that, so I wanted to study the history behind that. I do a lot of research. Before I do any quilting, I do a lot of research on what I want to quilt. So I was fortunate enough to go to the Stony Island Arts Bank on the fourth floor, where no one is allowed, and study the archives of the Edward J. Williams collection. Like, quilting has led me to study prints, and I just had a whole prints night one night. And then that led me into the blues. And so I started listening to blues, ended up doing a blues quilt. My longest quilt took me, I'm still working on it. It's been 2 years. But the shortest one, which had much of nothing on it, like a baby quilt, that's like a couple of weeks. I like texture on texture on texture. This one is an advertisement for Valentine's Day. This is when they would make fun of our buttocks because it was big and it was rotundous. I want them to be empowered. I wanted to create a texture of the wind blowing her dress and her trying to hold it down with one arm. These lines are stress lines. This is showing the stress of a nation. I always have some of the juxtaposition in here, like Home of the Free and all this other stuff that America says is supposed to be. And I actually have it in the embedded in the tree. But the blood, I use the USA. This particular person was hung because he voted. One of my favorite fabrics, the ancestor fabric, what I call it. And then these are like shields. And so these are symbols showing how the ancestors, even though he was hung, has his back. I want people to look a little closer and see what they can see in there, other than just the picture. Because there's always some other stuff going on. The study that I've done, we literally are all related. Africa's the seat of civilization. You know, 90-some percent of our DNA is all the same. All of us are part of this ancestry. The history that I'm quilting is American history. And it's led me in so many different directions, but it, for the most part, makes me feel very empowered.
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13: 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It's really your life. I work 24/7, sometimes 8 days a week. 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And here we are in the amazing central atrium of the residence. It's 3 stories high and crowned with an extraordinary Tiffany glass dome skylight. My first listing was $125,000, and staging was just becoming popular then. So I thought, okay, I'm going to put a couple of beautiful orchids there and chairs. And I got more calls on that one ad, people saying, well, this looks like a $2 million apartment. Why is it only $125,000? By 2000, I was dealing with $10 million homes. We are in one of 4 family rooms of this amazing residence. This is the one on the main floor. The pool of clients for this caliber of homes is a various range of clients. We have our usual Silicon Valley technology executives and founders of companies. We have the very successful venture capitalists. We also have multi-generational San Francisco families who have very deep roots here in the city and want to maintain those roots. And here we are in the family kitchen on the main level. In addition to this kitchen, there's a big catering kitchen on the lower level for large events and a kitchenette on the third level for guests. Pricing a multi-million dollar home is part art, part science. The location, location, location. And most importantly, kind of the soul of the property. What makes it special? What makes it magical? been an amazing 27-year journey. Our legendary local columnist, Leah Garchek of the San Francisco Column, wrote something that I must say kind of blew me away. I was very flattered. She wrote, "And Joel Goodrich is to luxury real estate as Curry is to hoops." So I thought, wow, I would never move from San Francisco. I love it, and I'm never going anywhere. It's been an amazing journey, and I look forward to the next 27 years.
10: So obsessed.
14: When I started the project, I knew that I wanted to have an airplane as a house, and I wanted to incorporate pieces of the airplane that already exists, such as the sink and the sections that are for clothes and things like that. So I wanted to make sure that it still had the look and feel of it, but I wanted the conveniences of living like it was a house. So putting in a queen-size bed, putting in a regular standard electrical, all of the panels, I kept them, and they all open. There's 26 windows on each side, so it's a fun thing in the morning. Go open up 26 windows. Hey, welcome to Project Freedom. Come on in. I'll show you how to live in a plain house today. We have the formal dining room, and I say that loosely. And behind us there is the formal living room, family room, and then, of course, the office. We put a full-size master bath shower, hot and cold water, full-size toilet, and all the amenities. Some towels, no problem. They're right here in the overhead bins, towels and bedding, just like you have in regular airplanes. Come on in. This is the master suite of first class in the airplane. We have a queen-size bed with overhead bins, full-size TV, and, of course, you have your lighting. As I went through this, I knew that I had to take the ceiling out because the ceiling was too low. You get a claustrophobic feeling. So when I removed the ceiling and I removed the insulation that they had and put in the foam, it looked better. I have a new saying, and that is that you arrive as guest and you depart as friends.
10: We're obsessed.

0: Sunset Beach has a green belt that runs down the middle of it, and that was used for trains. And the water tower was a stop for trains to fill up with water, but it was in jeopardy of being torn down when the train stopped running. And in 1986, it was turned into a house. At the time it was built, it was the tallest house from ground to ceiling in America. It's now still the second tallest, but the only one with a great ocean view. So the tower, when you get up to the house, which starts at about 70 feet and goes up to over 100 feet, is three floors of windows that go round and round and tower above everything in Southern California. So you got a great beach and harbor view.
1: It would have been behind this wall, and we turned it into a little bedroom that you can go into.
2: We got a little bed up there.
0: Yes, it's on HomeAway, and anyone can come and rent it out, and a lot of people do. It was badly dilapidated, and in 1986, the community really identified with it, and there was a big Save Our Water Tower foundation that was started. And we owe a lot to a guy by the name of George O'Dell, who he and his partner then bought the property and turned it into the house that it now is in 1986.
1: And this is the main floor. There's a train that runs around the top.
0: So Walter is our mascot. Walter was the fictitious conductor that used to stop at the train to fill up with water. It's akin to a hidden Mickey at Disneyland, and there's 11 Walters hidden throughout the house.
3: Coming up,
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8: Worth the Wait takes you to the front of America's longest lines to answer one question. Is it worth the wait? From a massive 7-pound burrito to a slice of pie that has locals going crazy, we'll let you know what's worth it and what's not. This is Worth the Wait. This country is full of unusual places to see and amazing things to do. But only the locals really know where to go. On My Go-To, we discover some of the strangest...
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8: 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And at Bite Size, communities coming together around food is what we're all about. 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
14: Here's my father, Paco Lopez.
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4: presidents, world leaders, movie stars, celebrities from around the world have stayed here.
3: The Fairmont San Francisco is the heart and soul of San Francisco.
4: The penthouse occupies a unique spot in the history of the Fairmont. It was constructed in 1927 as a private residence for a local financier. John Drum's idea was to build a home for his family. He came up with some unique concepts. The rotunda that houses the beautiful library was built with a dome that has a painting of the constellations on it. The children's room had a mural of the world as we knew it then. The pool room was built to look like a Persian bath. The tiles that you see are actually carved wood, and the ceiling is nothing short of magnificent. I'm Tom Wolfe, the chef concierge for the Fairmont Hotel. I have the honor of being the first concierge in the United States. I started here at the Fairmont in 1974, and I've been a concierge ever since. If somebody wants to get 100 dozen roses delivered on a certain day, I'll just ask them what color. The history of the Fairmont mirrors the history of San Francisco itself. In 1906, the earthquake came. The Great Fire destroyed San Francisco. Luckily, the Fairmont survived, and from that point forward became the focal point for San Francisco society.
14: I left my heart.
4: Tony Bennett has been coming to the Fairmont for years, and the song I Left My Heart in San Francisco was debuted in the Venetian Room over 50 years ago. The statue was erected on the occasion of Tony Bennett's 90th birthday, and the street itself in front of the Fairmont is actually now Tony Bennett Way. He's come so many times that we've actually created the Tony Bennett Suite, which is dedicated to him. Welcome to the suite with the greatest view of San Francisco you'll ever see. The Fairmont Suite is our most luxurious accommodation in the tower section of our hotel. It occupies the entire end of the 23rd floor and has this view that is panoramic. This beautiful brass telescope actually is functional. We have this as our signature amenity in every single one of our tower suites. So here's looking at you, kid.
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2: We're obsessed.
9: What's interesting about this house is that, first of all, it looks like a boot. And my wife and I had been terrified that if it didn't look like a boot, we might have to leave town. And she sketched out the house, and then I realized the shape. And so it's been kind of fun. This is a two-bedroom, one-bath house, predominantly 65% recycled materials. I don't hesitate to buy new. I rarely have to. These are boards from a derelict fence, and I've been collecting Texana. This wall is made from gymnasium floorboards, as are the walls in the bedroom. You can see some of the lines previously painted on the gymnasium floor. These were deck boards on my back deck, which they were absolutely failing as a deck board, but they make a dandy door. This is the boot house. I like storybook architecture and always thought I wanted to build a house that looked like a shoe, but after all, this is Texas. And my wife and I decided, well, we'll just build a cowboy boot. So this is a boot house. In the back porch here, somebody gave me these wonderful French doors with the old glass. Still have the handles in them, and we use those as windows in the deck area here. The Phoenix Commotion, which is my wife and my company, builds houses out of free salvage and recycled materials, and we only hire unskilled laborers, and we target underserved populations, single parents, low-income families, and artists. And it's been that mission for 17 years. The second bedroom, and it's for... And it's spacious enough. If you walk straight that way, you bonk your head, so you have to be careful. Then every bedroom, according to code, has to have emergency egress, which that little door is. 65 to 85% of all these houses are free materials. And so it takes a little bit more time to fix recycled materials so that you can use them. But you have a low-cost labor force. So if you have free materials and a low-cost labor force, then the model comes out in the black rather than in the red. The staircase follows the radius of the building, and maybe the rattiest lumber known to man, but it's amazing what a paint job does. All this corrugated tin was free, and We had to put a landing here so that our door on the deck came out at the right spot. Then you come up to a deck, more boards from my deck, and a little belt buckle handle. And this is kind of like living in New York City. You have all the road noise down there, but then you have a little private place to have a glass of wine and some hot cocoa or iced tea in the summer. Then you get a nice boot's eye view of the city.
1: Obsessed.
10: Average square footage is anywhere from 150 square feet to 190 square feet. Rents are starting at $1,375 and going up to about $1,495. Studio House is a heritage building, so it is, you know, a refurbished building that our company purchased a couple of years ago. It's 42 units. We call them micro studios. I'd say you would probably compare it to a hotel type situation or a hostel, but much, obviously, as you can see, much more hip.
11: It's small, 150 square feet, but it's perfect for me. It's perfect for one person that's working downtown and wants this lifestyle.
10: The apartment offers a very stylish Murphy bed. This one is the queen. It gives you the opportunity to pull your bed down in the evening and then tuck it away, which it then converts into a couch. So it's nice because you'll have some living space. We also do offer a tall table and two chairs in most of the floor plans, as well as a two burner stovetop, quartz countertops, a television, a nice little sink, and a mini fridge.
11: They're small, but they're very well put together, very well built. They're brand new. The way that they put the bed actually into the wall is super efficient.
10: It's really everything set. You come in with your bags and you live. Some of them do have restrooms within. However, 19 of those 21 on each floor have shared restrooms. So there's 7 restrooms on each floor that are serviced every day. We keep the property in tip-top shape. You know, we have housekeeping here 24 hours a day. We're catering to really a lot of different demographics. We have some students that live here, but then I just have people that work in downtown and want that convenience of being able to walk to work. So we do have all types of people living here.
12: I mean, it has everything that I need. It's convenient.
10: This gives them the opportunity to get a good price on rent and still enjoy their life.
12: Micro living is just kind of what I'm used to.
1: Still to come.
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17: This is truly first class.
1: We're obsessed.
18: For solids, the process is you put a paper carrier, also known as a coffee filter, in there. Shoe storage is down here. Everything here has storage. You're not cooking Thanksgiving turkey in here, but maybe a small turkey. We have a horse trough tub. A little tricky in here, isn't it? This table will actually flip out into a very large table. We have more usable counter space here than we did in our 1,200 square foot house. It almost smells like potting soil. It's pretty interesting. You coming out? There she is. This is Louise and Ella. This is our tiny house, Big Sky, we call it. And this is a house we built ourselves. So as you come into the house, we have a couch that we built here that has storage. Everything here has storage, but it also turns into ottoman. Our house is 192 square feet on the main floor, and that is all of our hanging clothes. So that's all you get, about 2 feet worth. Shoe storage is down here, and then we have a loft at either end, which adds another 150 square feet. So we're just under 350 square feet if you count the lofts. Maybe I'll just let you go up there and look. We have a big 4-foot by 4-foot skylight up there that opens, so it gets a good kind of ventilation going through there. You can't quite stand up all the way in the lofts, but it's close enough. My wife and I decided we wanted to, after watching 20,000 hours of HGTV tiny house shows, decided we wanted to build a tiny house. They gave us an opportunity with my building background to build something affordable, actually do more things that we wanted to do. So we ended up with a projector screen that kind of tucks and hides away, and it works okay. For solids, the process is you put a paper carrier, also known as a coffee filter, in there, and you do your business, and it lands in the coffee filter, and then you're able to flip this lever on the side, and it drops down into the tank. And my favorite feature is the bathtub. So we can actually do a little rain head. Full-size refrigerator, it's about 18 cubic feet. Typically, we're under $750 a month for utilities and rent. So we chose a tiny house over an RV, I would say mainly because my wife liked the cuteness factor. It's made our life just so much more simple. It's been a fantastic change, and there really isn't anything we would change about it.
17: So obsessed.
19: This is very rare that you see this. You see a place like this that's still going. People coming out to stay on the island, to stay in the bed and breakfast. That's what keeps this whole place alive. This is just a really unique opportunity to get away a little bit from the hustle and bustle of life. I'm one of the innkeepers here at East Brother Light Station. We're right between North San Francisco Bay and San Pablo Bay. The lighthouse has been here for 145 years since the light was lit. It's been operating continuously ever since. The buildings themselves were occupied up until around the 60s, and then they really went into disrepair. A group of conservationists banded together. They got the island designated as a National Historic Landmark and really worked hard to rebuild the island, to bring it back to its former glory, and it's been operating as a bed and breakfast since 1980. It's a very unique job, and it's a ton of work. We do have a great group of volunteers who come out and help us take care of the buildings and the facilities, and that's a huge part of it. There's a lot of aspects to the island. It's not just running people in and out from shore. It's also cooking, it's cleaning, making the beds, it's the reservation system, all these little facets of life out here. You just really wouldn't expect until you're here and doing it. It's really a lifestyle. Everyone who comes out realizes that it's not just your run-of-the-mill bed and breakfast. It is a really special experience. It's an adventure right from the beginning. We get a lot of history buffs. We get a lot of people who do just want to get away. We don't get funding from anywhere else. It's really just the B&B that takes care of the island. So the more people that come out, the better it is for the island, the better it is for everyone. And we're really excited for us to be able to share the history and kind of share what a special, unique place this is. It's really important. And it's just really an honor to be a part of it.
17: Obsessed. obsessed yet? 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